0: off the U.S. coast in the Gulf, boarding the first vessel on August 21st to determine the scale of the hack. That ship losing communications for more than 30 hours.
1: The U.S. now looking into who's responsible for the attacks. President Trump appears frustrated with his Federal Reserve pick tonight.
2: President Trump's new hand-picked Fed chairman, Kevin Warsh, defying the president's calls to cut rates, saying instead the Fed needed to raise rates now to tame stubborn inflation.
3: Plain fact is that inflation is too high and has been for too long.
2: Even after the announcement, the president doubling down, posting lower the interest rates and fast.
1: ABC's Elizabeth Schulze. In Los Angeles, the National Transportation Safety Board with an update into a local news helicopter crash last night that killed a news reporter, a pilot, and one additional victim on the ground after the aircraft went down while covering a car crash into a bus. Air crash investigator Fabian Salazar.
4: We are combing the wreckage to the best of our ability to gather as much factual data as we can, even though the wreckage suffer through a post-accident fire.
1: At least 21 people, including 11 children, are dead after a building collapse in Gaza City. That, according to the Hamas-run Gaza Health Ministry, they say the high-rise was damaged by Israeli strikes during the war. The public library in Concord, New Hampshire, says a person finally returned a magazine that's been considered overdue for over 130 years. That overdue fee waived. You're listening to ABC News.
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1: Iran war and strains on oil shipping are pushing oil and gas prices higher. The price of diesel essential to shipping and agriculture has been steadily increasing. And Patrick DeHaan with Gas Buddy says those increases show no signs it could be coming back down.
7: We're now at $6.34 a gallon for diesel. And I would think that by the weekend, we could be at $6.60 a gallon, with some areas of the Midwest approaching $7. There's really no signs of when this might start to slow down.
1: Sean Combs' lawyers say the rap mogul has stopped paying his legal bills as he serves out a 50-month federal prison sentence for prostitution offenses.
8: Sean Combs' civil attorney says the imprisoned hip-hop mogul hasn't paid his legal bill in more than 6 months and is asking a judge to let him off a lawsuit that Combs filed in 2024. The lawyer cited a, quote, total breakdown in cooperation and communication with Combs. In a statement, Sean Combs accused his attorneys of overcharging him and running up his legal bills while he serves out a 50-month sentence in a New Jersey federal prison. Combs is currently scheduled to be released in February 2028. Peter Harlambous, ABC News, New York.
1: Pennsylvania's the Department of Health there confirmed 38 new measles cases since Monday. More than 700 cases across 38 counties have been confirmed in the state, and over 100 people needed to be hospitalized. So far, Pennsylvania's reported 4 measles-related deaths. The latest, an unvaccinated 18-year-old woman. Dave Packer, ABC News.
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0: I'm John Batchelor. I welcome Joseph Sternberg, member of the editorial board of the Wall Street Journal. He writes political economics. Joe's new column about the elections, the state elections in Germany, has one fact that rings through. Everyone in Germany is anxious about advances by parties that call themselves right-wing or are attracted to right-wing causes. Everyone worries all the time. But, Joe, a very good evening to you. The results from East Germany, I emphasize, Saxony-Anhalt, were positive for AfD, which is from East Germany. Is there anything different here than the last time the parties that are comfortable with neo-Nazis arose? Is there something different about AfD that makes it less worrisome or more worrisome? Good evening to you.
1: Hey, John. Well, I mean, it is actually pretty worrisome that you have a political party that is this successful with the kind of ideological baggage that the AfD has. So, I mean, a reminder, we're talking about the Alternative for Germany party, or AfD here. They started a decade and a half ago as a relatively small protest movement, primarily of academics, like university professors and that sort of thing, who were unhappy about the euro currency and Germany's involvement in it. It has blossomed into an all-purpose populist movement, particularly popular in the former East Germany, those states, has shifted from opposition to the EU per se more into one of these very European style anti-immigration parties that is far and away their big issue. Also an element of populist economics. Some of it is reasonable hostility to green energy and net zero. Some of it is a bit crazier. But I think that the big problem, and what distinguishes them from a lot of these other movements in Europe that have been gaining headway, is that they do have members and leaders within the ranks of the AfD who have been convicted or credibly accused of, for example, recycling Nazi slogans from the 1930s and 40s, which understandably is a real concern, particularly in the German context. And just as concerning is that the party leadership seems to make no effort to try to purge those elements, which is another contrast to other parties of the European right. So the fact that now in a state election a week or so ago in Saxony-Anhalt, which is in the former East Germany, one of AfD's heartlands, the party was far and away the biggest vote getter in that election for the state government, and has come very close to a majority in the state parliament that would allow them to govern outright. It is worrying, not so much because of their immigration restrictionism or any of their actual policy positions, which I think are sort of the norm on the European right these days, but specifically because they have this ideological problem hearkening back to Nazism or neo-Nazism that the party leadership seems to be unable or unwilling to deal with.
0: Joseph, I want to contribute an odd fact. I've been reading William Shirer's diary from 1945. He was reporting for CBS every night and every morning. He attended the Nuremberg trials. What is striking to learn in 1945, this is late in the year and then beginning of 46, is that asking Germans about the trial, they would say it's just propaganda and dismiss it. Americans had very little interest in it. As a consequence, there was very light coverage. Shirer did what he could, but he didn't even get a chance to record some of the day-long testimony. I mention this because we have the advantage of hindsight about neo-Nazism and Nazism, and we've seen it over the last 60 or so years, and you would expect the Germans would have it too, and yet we have this result. There's nothing hiding that they use Nazi symbols. They don't really pretend, and I've seen their rallies, and they end with a song that is extremely alarming because, they ended Nazi rallies with Horst Messel's song. That was their bonding mechanism for young men. So it's not all just we're anxious, Joe. There's something in Germany that hasn't been solved yet.
1: Well, I think that there are a couple factors that explain all of this. One, first off, I mean, the party is internally divided on a lot of these issues. So the leader of the party, Elise Vidal, is actually from its sane faction. So it has never been the case that the AfD is an outright neo-Nazi party. I think that we're only talking about some elements within the party. And I think that there are actually many, many people who vote for it. In fact, I would venture to say probably the vast majority of the people who are voting for AfD are voting for it despite those associations and not because of them. So it's an important contrast to keep in mind to the situation in the 1930s. So, you know, I think first off, the party has been very skillful at cultivating enough ambiguity about how pervasive some of these influences are that they have some hope of winning over voters who are, you know, potentially repulsed by that, but feel that the AfD is the only party that's addressing their concerns on an issue like immigration. So I think that that's one factor that's going on. And then I think also the regional divide here is pretty significant because, as we've mentioned, the party's strongholds are in the former communist East Germany. And, you know, they had a different experience from the West of denazification after the war. And, you know, so I think that the situation there is probably a sense that Nazism is less of a concern now because it was purged so thoroughly by the Soviets. You can argue about whether that is true, but that's the perception for sure. And then also lower, you know, more problems with social trust in general, because, you know, people who grew up under communism are much less likely to now trust the signals that they get from the media or from the political class because they were lied to for such a long time in the former regime. And then you also have an area where the economic frustrations and the social frustrations, especially around issues like immigration or energy policy, are particularly resonant. So I think that those factors combined to make it possible for the AfD to win support despite these ideological problems in their ranks and in their leadership. And that doesn't make it any less concerning, because it suggests that there's a failure in German politics to address these reasonable concerns of voters in such a way that they are not driven to flirt with a party like the AfD.
0: You report correctly that there's soul searching in Germany. Does it spill over the border to France? Because that's the big election coming with a populist party running.
1: Well, France is an interesting contrast here because people often talk about the party that's now known as the National Rally in France, led by Marine Le Pen, as sort of the granddaddy of all of these, you know, insurgent right political parties and movements in Europe. And there's truth to that. That party has been going for a very long time and has made steady progress to reach this point where it is possible that Marine Le Pen or one of her lieutenants could become the president of France after the next election. But, you know, what was fascinating about the National Rally is that they also had a history of controversy around anti-Semitism and potential sympathies for you know, Nazism or forms of racism of that sort under Marine Le Pen's father, Jean-Marie Le Pen, who was the founder of the movement. Marine Le Pen has actually cleaned out the party, including expelling her own father from it in order to purge the anti-Semitism in particular. And she did that to make the party more electable. I think that's a big part of the reason that, you know, voters trust that she has done that cleanup job. And that's one reason that the party is now in the position to win enough votes that people can talk about her as a potential president. And so first off, the contrast with the AfD is that the AfD in Germany refuses to do a similar cleanup act, and they could. A lot of this controversy over the AfD would start evaporating if they would only clean up their own ranks, and yet they refuse to do so. But it's also telling that because of this, Marine Le Pen is actively trying to distance herself from the AfD. I mean, remember, all of these parties have to swim in the same little goldfish bowl once they get to European Union level politics in Brussels. And in that venue, Marine Le Pen has very conspicuously refused to cooperate with the AfD precisely because she is afraid of polluting her own party's brand after she has worked so hard to clean it up.
0: Does it touch J.D. Vance's prospects for the presidency, any of these movements, but especially AFD?
1: Well, I mean, what's fascinating about Vance is that he has really thrown in his lot with all of these parties. I think that he seems to be the tribune of a view within a certain corner of conservative foreign policy in America that we need to completely overhaul Europe in a much more insurgent right direction in order for them to be worthy of having America as an ally. So, J.D. at times has all but campaigned with the AFD before the federal election Germany had last year. He has snubbed Friedrich Merz of the traditional center-right Christian Democratic Party, even though Merz is the chancellor of Germany and should be a natural American ally. I think that this is a strange strategy for Vance. First off, it's not at all obvious how many votes in America wins. I don't know that the Republican base cares about German politics in this way. But then it also means that you have the U.S. vice president throwing his support behind the AFD, which is a very anti-American party. That's something that we haven't really touched on, but their hostility to America is part of the DNA of the party. And that has these problematic, sort of neo-Nazi tinges to elements of it. So, if the goal is to remake Europe in some way, is this really the way that we want to be doing it? It's hard to see how that benefits the U.S.
0: Joseph Sternberg, member of the editorial board of the Wall Street Journal, he writes political economics. His column about AFD is the beginning of it because there are many state elections ahead. I'm John Batchelor.
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0: I'm John Batson with Joseph Sternberg, my colleague, who is in the right side of the Atlantic now, that is, back home in America. So I feel free to talk to him about the Federal Reserve, a peculiar American conversation. What's the Fed going to do? We're on day one of a governor's meeting in Washington, and there's a new chairman, Mr. Warsh, the old chairman, the previous chairman, is sitting there listening carefully to the debate. And the debate, as I understand it, is raise rates, lower rates, stand pat. Kevin Warsh, however, is faced right now with exciting news about bonds markets worldwide. If you own bonds, they're worth less than you thought they were this morning. There's been a worldwide sell-off, or what is called a panic sometimes, in bonds, especially in London. The gilts have touched levels I think they reached, or maybe they've exceeded them from 07, 08. I know that the bonds here touched 5%, which is 08 territory. So, Joe, your crystal ball, please. Kevin Warsh, he doesn't communicate much, but he does get to make a call on this one. Where are we going, Joe?
1: Well, I mean, if you look at the public statements that he has made, I mean, keeping in mind that he doesn't like making a lot of statements about what he might do in the future, you would get the impression that he would prefer to raise rates at this meeting, maybe by a quarter percentage point. You know, he gave a big speech in Jackson Hole, Wyoming a few weeks ago that was very hawkish in its tone. And, you know, if you followed a lot of his statements in that speech through to their logical conclusion, you would think that the Fed really does need to raise rates this week, you know, to try to send a signal that it is serious about persistent inflation above 2%. I think he does have a bit of a challenge bringing along other members of the Federal Open Market Committee who all have to vote in favor of any kind of rate action. An interesting question here is whether he's actually made progress on that front, because a consequence of the statements that he has been making is that the markets are now pricing in a pretty strongly a rate increase at the meeting this week. So you start wondering, are some of those other members of the committee who might ordinarily have supported standing pat, do they start to worry about whether they spook the markets in some way by not delivering on the rate increase that everyone is expecting?
0: Is that what the bond sell-off is? Is that signaling from the only way they can to say the 5%? Or are these independent universes?
1: Well, it's always difficult to say what any market is trying to, what signal it's trying to send, because it's just millions of individual investors who all have their own reasons. But I think that it does, the bond market does seem to be signaling that there are concerns about government's ability around the world to continue paying their bills when they are as heavily indebted as they are. And then also a recognition that if AI, artificial intelligence, is going to trigger a lot of economic growth, that suggests that interest rates will be higher than they have been. And, you know, potentially investors are a bit worried about persistent inflation, which would also tend to push interest rates a bit higher. So I think that the point is that, you know, all of this is happening out there. Not all of it is necessarily a bad signal about the economy, but it could end up being an opportunity for Warsh to work with markets, because remember, the rates that we're talking about are longer, at the longer end of the curve, 10-year bonds, even 30-year bonds. All the Fed influences directly is the overnight ultra-short-term interest rate. So, you know, you now have an opportunity for markets have been pushing up longer rates, and the Fed can do its bit at the shorter end.
0: I'm disappointed we aren't in your old stomping ground, London, because the melodrama there is much more exciting than Washington. As I understand it, Mr. Burnham is faced with no good choices whatsoever with the gilt at a high of 08 or 07. They've run into this before, but Joe, they just don't earn enough money. That is a fundamental problem. They're not growing. And you used to have to explain all this. Are you relieved that you don't have to anymore? We have about a minute.
1: A bit. I mean, Britain is the problem that the U.S. needs to involve, because new Prime Minister Andy Burnham discovers there isn't a lot that he can do when you have a low growth, high government debt, economy, and they are already taxed to the hilt. It's not clear what more they can do in terms of raising taxes to square this. So I think that the U.S. needs to make sure that we don't start trying to solve our problems the way Britain did a decade ago with these creeping tax increases that start suffocating economic growth.
0: Joseph Sternberg, he's a member of the editorial board of the Wall Street Journal. He was in London for many years. That's why we're referring to his old haunts, his old stomping grounds. We went through the pandemic and the recovery from the pandemic. It was exciting now that I reflect upon it. There was always something challenging about London markets, especially the city. But here we are in Washington. Everybody's relaxed. I'm John Batchelor.
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0: I'm John Batchelor. I'm joined by Thaddeus McCutter, my colleague and friend, American Greatness, and we're off to Berlin. We enjoy the companionship and the information from Judy Dempsey, senior scholar for the Carnegie Endowment. She is based in Berlin, and we begin with European affairs to do with the Ukraine conflict. These days, it is very difficult to follow that without also following the odd remarks made by all principals. Chiefly now, I'm thinking of the remark made by the President of the United States that he was going to ask, or has asked, or intends to ask, or has achieved the conversation with Mr. Zelensky to stop attacking Russian refineries because there's a shortage of diesel fuel. You will all recall that diesel fuel, while we use it in the U.S. for our trucking fleet and for our farm instruments, we drive gasoline. Europe drives diesel in general. So does the rest of Asia. So there is not adequate supply of diesel right now, we're told, not for Russia internally, not for Russia to sell, not anywhere in the world, combining with the refineries of the Middle East that are offline or threatened by the Iran war. Judy, I come to you on this matter because it seems mundane, but if you can't fill the family tank or the business's trucks, you haven't got an economy. What is the opinion in Berlin with the Merz government of the price of diesel fuel? Good day to you.
1: Good day, John, and thank you for having me on your show. Well, it's a very interesting question because Merz, who's just come back from a big Arctic meeting with his EU colleagues, is thinking about whether to actually put subsidies on diesel. It's less than half the price of what the Americans are paying at the moment. Diesel is about, you know, €2 a litre. That's in gallon terms. You have to translate that yourselves. But at the moment, it's not a crisis. But the thing is that anything that goes up, it fuels inflation, and especially when it comes to energy and cars, it does become a kind of political issue. It's not a big issue yet, but it's going to feed into probably the forthcoming election campaigns. But Chancellor Merz, under big pressure from his colleagues to change course in all sorts of ways, is considering how to deal with the diesel issue. And of course, this affects flights, tourism, and so on, because aircraft depend on diesel.
0: Thaddeus, you have a question for Judy.
2: Yes, Judy, do they have any formulation of how they are going to go about trying to do that? Because it seems that it's going to just continue to escalate between Russia and Kiev.
1: Well, actually, I thought you were going to say something else that is going to escalate with what the Houthis are doing as well.
2: True.
1: But when President Trump asks President Zelensky to stop targeting Russian energy plants, well, you would imagine that President Zelensky would respond, okay, President Trump, fine. Well, give me some Patriot missiles and some high-end equipment to actually stave off these huge drone attacks, which are actually attacking civilian targets in medical facilities, schools, libraries, you name it, shops, everything in Kiev, which is, you know, just around the corner here from Berlin. And the fact that Trump is asking Zelensky to do this, it really is quite something. Given the fact that the Americans under Trump hasn't provided Zelensky with the kind of munitions that they need to defend themselves.
0: A statistic this morning to illustrate your remark, the American aid to Ukraine has gone down 99% in the last year. I had no idea it was that dramatic. 99%. So the burden is being carried by Europe or not at all right now. I moved from We'll go to the Gulf. You take us there immediately by mentioning the Houthis. The reporting I have this morning, Judy, is that there's nothing positive going on. The Houthi attack on Mocha, on the Red Sea, on the Bab al-Mandeb, is liable to lead to the Houthi attack on Aden, the capital of the South Yemen government. And therefore, the Saudis are looking around for someone to come to their aid. And as of yet, from the reporting I did this morning, there's no aid coming. Europe depends upon the oil out of the Middle East, to my memory. You depend upon it to come to you on regular. You switched over a deal to liquefied natural gas from the U.S., but without diesel, without the aviation fuel, there is no economy in Europe. Is there a panic, or do they believe somebody will solve this?
1: There isn't a panic yet. The glimmer of hope is that maybe diplomacy might actually be kickstarted with the Gulf states trying to negotiate with Iran, who is a proxy supporters of the Houthis. But for now, Europe is in a kind of waiting game. They don't have many reserves for diesel. They have reserves for LNG, liquefied natural gas, and regular fuel. But diesel is the big headache. And it'll be very interesting to see how the Europeans now deal with Ukraine vis-a-vis its bombing of certain energy plants in Russia. But at the moment, it's not panic. And this is the last thing that the German government actually needs ahead of big elections.
0: I mentioned about pricing, Judy, because I've talked to others who pay the price of diesel in France. 220 euro per liter translates into $8 to $9 per gallon in the US. We're paying six and we're headed to eight. So we're even though we have lots of fuel, it's a worldwide price. And as of yet, it hasn't made the big breakup, but it's showing that it can. Thaddeus, you have a question for Judy.
2: Yes, Judy, clearly part of the Iranian strategy is to make the price of gas so exorbitant that it leads people like the EU to tell the United States and Israel to stop. Do you see signs of that happening yet within the EU, within Germany?
1: No. There's two levels of this question. What happens behind the scenes? And the relationship between several EU leaders and the Trump administration is not what you call very positive. It's a bit standoffish or waiting to see. Secondly, there is a growing consensus in the within the European Union, but also among European governments, that Trump is not actually taking these wars seriously is the wrong word, but looking at the strategic elements of how it's affecting populations, not only in the United States, but in Europe, in Asia, and in India, in Japan. We see the bond markets, what's happening there. So there's a feeling in Europe of a kind of, I wouldn't call it a powerlessness, they're just waiting to see what actually the Iranians and the UAE and the Americans might actually do in terms of negotiations. Remember, there's the midterm elections here, and it's very hard to put a finger on Trump's attitude towards the midterm elections now, given that there's no end in sight to the war in Iran. In fact, there's escalation now that the Houthis have joined the fray.
0: The European Union and the European Commission are headed by Ursula von der Leyen, and we're anticipating her speech imminently, I believe, in Strasbourg, where the speech will be made, is my memory. But in any event, the leadership in the European Union is engaged about Ukraine, it's engaged about the Middle East, but to what end? How should we hear the remarks from the European Commission? Are they ready to hold the coat of somebody else? Are they ready to deploy their diplomatic skills? So far, from the American point of view, they've stayed back saying, we don't want anything to do with the Iran war.
1: I think it's a very important question. The Europeans are not engaged on the diplomatic element. If you're talking about how to end this war, Russia's war against Ukraine, in terms of diplomacy, it's more bilateral. Most of the European countries are supporting 100% Ukraine, but they don't see an end in sight. And we have growing inflation in the European Union as a bloc. Firstly. Secondly, if you look at Poland, there's growing anti-Ukrainian sentiment, which is very surprising for Poland, given that it was so pro-Ukraine and so anti-Russian. And now the Ukrainians in Poland are feeling the pressure. And essentially, there's a feeling, especially in the EU capitals, that diplomacy is not a top priority. What is a priority is keeping Ukraine protected. And as the winter is going to slowly set in, this is coming up to mid-September, early October, the winter comes early in Ukraine. They're now looking at ways and means to actually protect the energy infrastructure, in addition to protecting the transport infrastructure. The trains approaching Poland the other day were actually attacked by Russian drones.
0: The Iran war, is Europe engaged there? Because that also determines the price of diesel.
1: Yes. Yes, indeed. It depends on how you define engaged. No, they're not engaged. I mean, they, I'm not so sure if they have the tools to be engaged either. Where would they start? They're sort of on the sidelines. It's a catch-22 for the Europeans. They didn't join in this war, which President Trump wanted them to. It wasn't their war. And now they are suffering because of this war in terms of energy costs, in terms of inflation, in terms of instability, in terms of the whole upending of the Middle East. And so this affects Europe hugely in terms of its security interests, in terms of refugees, in terms of migration, in terms of energy, in terms of stability, and all of this, the making of the relationship between Tehran and Washington, no signs of actually any kind of breakthrough at this moment.
0: We're speaking to Judy Dempsey of the Carnegie Endowment for International Peace in Berlin. When we come back, German politics as well, because you will recall recently we had a vote going against Herr Merz and his coalition in the Bundestag. I'm John Batchelor with That Is McCotter.

0: put all your gear on that you carry, and then roll around on the ground. Now get up. All your gear that's on the ground, that's what you're not going to have in a fight.
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0: I'm John Batchelor, my colleague and friend Thaddeus McCotter, and we're very privileged to speak to Berlin, Judy Dempsey of the Carnegie Endowment for International Peace. I want to frame this conversation about Germany only. Since we last talked, Judy, the AfD was enjoying celebration, dancing on a stage. But now there are elections ahead. I believe one is in Berlin. Do we expect a change of direction? You were pleased that Mr. Merz was finally putting his head down and getting into the fight with AfD. Has that continued?
1: Oh, yes, this is continuing. We have two important elections coming up in 2 weeks' time, one in Berlin, the capital of Germany, and one in Mecklenburg-Vorpommern, up in the northeast, former East German, still East German, but under the communists. And this is very, very important for Chancellor Merz. At the moment, the CDU, his Christian Democrats, actually govern Berlin, but the chances are that a left-wing party may actually become number one, and this is going to be very difficult, adding more pressure on Chancellor Merz after the debacle in Saxony-Anhalt, where the AfD, the far-right nationalist xenophobic party, became first. They haven't formed a government yet because they don't have the majority. But, and then we have the elections up in Mecklenburg. The CDU are doing very badly up there as well. So Merz is under huge pressure. And he's under pressure also from his own coalition partners, the Social Democrats. They are saying, change course, pull back some of the reforms, dilute them a little. And Merz says, no, we can't. We're never going to be able to kickstart the economy if we don't do the radical reforms. So on the one hand, he's under pressure from his coalition partners to ease up on the reforms, economic reforms, long overdue. And on the other hand, he's under pressure from these pending elections. And he's not going to do well because it's very early days yet. He's another 2 years in office. And the question is, can he survive even the coming months?
0: Thaddeus, you have a question.
2: Yes, Judy, has the AfD managed to form a government in Saxony-Anhalt where they won?
1: No, they haven't. They didn't get the absolute majority, so they need, and they won't go for a minority government. It'd be very difficult. They're hoping to get the BSW, this is a far left-wing party, to support them. I'm not so sure they may, given what the AfD said recently. By the way, the BSW is pro-Russian, like the AfW, like the AfD, and anti-NATO, etc., etc. But to what the AfD, its leader said a few, Ulrich Sigmund said a few days ago, he was trying to attract investment, and an Israeli military firm is interested in investing, and Sigmund's response was, oh great, if they're going to invest in military hardware, we can use some of this military equipment for using it to actually for migration purposes, to expel, to send back immigrants living in East in Saxony-Anhalt. And this caused such a furore. I mean, it was an appalling thing to say, using an Israeli firm military appliances against immigrants. And so it'd be very interesting if the BSW would actually get on board to give the AfD the coalition it needs. I'm not so sure. It's early days yet, but they have got 30 days to form a government.
0: The Merz government right now is very difficult for me to picture it in one way. How would it describe itself right now in coalition with the SPD?
1: It's very weak. It's very divided. Merz is under huge pressure. Some are calling for his resignation, but actually it's too early to write him off, and there isn't a successor waiting in the wings. But what is happening here is one of uncertainty, one of unpredictability, and Merz is actually pleading with his own party and indeed with his coalition partners, give us time to make these pension, health and social welfare reforms kick in. I'm not so sure if his own conservatives have the patience for this. We will see in the upcoming elections over the next couple of weeks the result of this and what kind of pressure, new pressure, he will face.
0: That is, you have a question.
2: Yes, Judy, can Merz play the AfD card regarding some of his coalition partners saying, look, we have to do this now, because if we don't, you're going to have the rise of the AFD is going to continue unabated until we can kickstart this economy. And that will get them off of his back to a certain extent, because some of them talking about, you know, going more slowly, that just gives more time to the AFD, yes, given the economic situation, doesn't it?
1: You're completely right. It's a great question. And Merz should actually use this card saying, you know, if you don't do it now,

0: En garde!
1: U.S. Olympians do it, and so does your college-bound neighbor Jane. Fencing. 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
2: It's performance in terms of inflation. So going slow is not an option, but trying to explain that to the public, and this is Mertz's great weakness, that he's a very bad communicator. Explaining to the public needs to be done as quickly as possible.
3: There was an article in FT this morning that surprised me. Sonderstab Ukraine, special force for Ukraine. This is the German military finding weapons and skills that haven't been used. I'm taking it for many decades. The fact that it's in FT tells me that the government wanted us to know about it. Is this considered positive in Germany that at least there's movement in the German military to save money, but also to be effective? We have 30 seconds.
2: Yeah, the fact that it was published and the Ministry of Defence actually gave these interviews says an awful lot, that they want to be transparent, they want to explain what they're doing, and that actually this is the huge shift away from Russia to Ukraine, and this is what they're going to do. This is the new face of the Ministry of Defence in Germany.
3: Judy Dempsey of the Carnegie Endowment for International Peace. She's in Berlin. That is McCarter of American Greatness. He's in Detroit. I'm in New England. I'm John Batchelor.
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10: From ABC News, I'm Dave Packer. President Trump saying interest rates are too high after the Federal Reserve voted unanimously to raise the benchmark rate 0.25% today. Speaking in North Carolina this evening, Trump deflected blame for the rate hike away from his appointed Fed board chair, Kevin Warsh.
11: I'm relying on Kevin, but he's got, you know, a very tough board. He's got a board that was put there by a lot of other people. And the interest rates are too high. They're not appropriate.
10: ABC's Elizabeth Schulze.
12: Today's rate hike means the cost of credit cards, car loans, and mortgages will go up. A 30-year fixed mortgage is already over 7%. That's leaving first-time homebuyers like David Sekula in Virginia priced out of the market.
13: It can be difficult to get, you know, start the next chapter of your life where you're limited.
10: Los Angeles, the NTSB with an update into a local news helicopter crash last night that killed a news reporter, a pilot, and one additional victim on the ground after that aircraft went down while covering a bus and SUV crash. The NTSB's air crash investigator Fabian Salazar says much of the

0: Early investigation will center around captured video from the reporter inside the chopper as it went down.
1: That video is probably the most important evidence that we have discovered so far.
0: He says they're also looking at ground-based security cameras near the crash site. Ed Sheeran speaking out amid mounting backlash after rapper Macklemore was dropped from his tour after expressing pro-Palestinian views.
2: Amid public pressure to speak out, Sheeran going on to say, "I am appalled by the conflict between Israel and Palestine. I am not complicit. I have my personal views on this devastating conflict. Just because I choose not to speak publicly, it doesn't mean I don't have them." But fallout now growing. Ed Sheeran's own band and multiple opening acts, including Finneas and Lucas Graham, voluntarily leaving the tour in solidarity with Macklemore.
0: That's ABC's Lara Spencer. 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
0: House Speaker Mike Johnson today announced he's canceling legislative business, sending lawmakers to the campaign trail early ahead of the midterm elections. The move comes a day after Kentucky Republican Congressman Thomas Massie introduced articles of impeachment against Defense Secretary Pete Hegseth that Speaker Johnson called ridiculous.
6: It will immediately be tabled, of course, but we probably won't do that today. We'll probably do it when we come back. But it's a stunt. Secretary Hegseth has done an extraordinary job.
0: The war in Iran is helping hike up oil and gas prices. Patrick DeHaan with Gas Buddy says the war in Ukraine is also contributing.
7: It's exposing a lot of fronts that oil prices are reacting to, and that's why oil earlier this week jumped to its highest level in months, close to $106, because there's just no shortage of headlines that are influential and are changing the risk calculus in near real time. And that's why consumers today will be spending roughly $770 million more on fuel. Until something happens to de-escalate these geopolitical tensions, prices will keep going higher.
0: The nation's largest sports leagues are asking state regulators to issue lifetime bans for gamblers who harass or threaten pro athletes. In a letter to state attorneys general, the leagues say individuals who lose sports bets direct threatening and harassing messages at players, coaches, and their families, and they're calling for a reporting system linked to regulators and law enforcement. Dave Packer, ABC News.
8: Here it comes.
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13: 4301.

0: I'm John Batchelor. I welcome my colleague Craig Unger, author of a number of best-selling books. We're concentrating on two of them right now, published in the last decade. House of Trump, House of Putin, An American Compromise. The thinking we will expand upon, but right now it points to an event over these last days that is a surprise to everyone, including those of us hardened to the Kremlin's ways. A Russian businessman, Donald Trump Jr., and his wedding party in the Caribbean, and hundreds of thousands of dollars by a man whose name is not Umar Kremlev, president of the International Boxing Association, and a close associate of Vladimir Putin. Craig, a very good evening to you. I was not ready for this. I've been through all of your books several times. Not ready for the, what you'd have to say, there's that funny word, chutzpah, for the Trumps to bring to their wedding party a man who is completely identified with law-breaking and, what you'd have to say, in one instance, stealing children from Ukraine. Who is he, and what is his real name, Craig? Good evening to you.
1: Good evening, John. Great to be with you. His real name is Umar, and forgive my pronunciation, but it's Lutfeldyev, or something very close to that. And he did change his name. And what's been left out of these reports is, again, as you're right, he's not who he pretends to be. And in his youth, he was said to be part of the criminal gangs of Podolsk, an associate of a lot of the major figures in organized crime. And that's sort of how he got into boxing. Boxing in Russia is strongly associated with the Russian mafia. And now he is head of that world. And he is pretty close to Putin. He became close to the man who is Putin's chief bodyguard. And as such, he's traveled to China with Vladimir Putin. He's certainly part of the powerful security apparatus that surrounds Putin. And what you see in this story is Donald Trump Jr. Was getting married. His father's president of the United States. He's down to his last $300 million, and he needs someone to finance part of his wedding, the wedding parties. And this is who he turns up.
0: This is an article in ProPublica that surprised, I believe, the whole world. It's been number one or number two of most read all day long, will continue for some time because there's much to learn. I mentioned that the ranking member of the House Oversight Committee, Mr. Garcia, has already requested more details from the White House, from the Trump family. So we're early days here. But Craig, you're a veteran of dealing with the Russian mob, which tends to be exactly the same as Russian state security. I mentioned that was true during the Soviet era, and that's been true as far as I've understood. You're characterizing the sources you've dealt with. It's true in the era of Putin. The mob is state security. State security is the mob. So Kremlev being friends or associates or colleagues with the chief bodyguard of Vladimir Putin doesn't mean that these men are looked down upon. They're part of the apparatus. What do we believe of the Trumps, why they would make such an obvious, what appears to be a mistake, so much so that Melania has already denied having any relationship whatsoever with the man whose name is not Umar Kremlev. I believe Eric, the brother, has said that he doesn't know anything about Umar Kremlev, despite the fact that Umar Kremlev was at your brother's wedding. What do we know right now about how the Russian mob works, Craig? Help everybody understand why this would not be unusual for them to show in their arrogant style that you can't touch me.
1: Right. Well, of course, in the United States, when we talk about the Italian mob in movies like The Godfather, they were always at war with the FBI. In Russia, it's exactly the opposite. The organized crime, which is very, very powerful and has been in the Soviet Union and is today in the Russian Federation, but it's really considered an extension of state security, and they are allowed to function and make money in whatever sector they want, whether it's sex trafficking, prostitution, gambling, whatever, drugs. They can do that as long as they work within the parameters of state security. So it's particularly interesting when you see one of them actually show up at Donald Trump Jr.'s wedding. I mean, it's sort of extraordinary. I think we all remember early in his first term, Donald Trump said, I could shoot someone in Fifth Avenue and I could get away with it. No one would say a word. Well, here, this is something else that's happening in broad daylight.
0: It reminds me of the opening scene of Godfather 1, the wedding, where people get to ask for favors from the Godfather. It's there's no Godfather here. He did not attend the wedding, the President of the United States. I know this seems fantastic. I believe I'm going to be careful here. But, Craig, you've accustomed me to this chutzpah. You've accustomed me to this world within worlds. The Soviet Union became a criminal organization when it turned into Vladimir Putin's world. Is that accurate?
1: That's right. When we call Russia a mafia state, that's not a metaphor. It's just a description. That's what it is. So the oligarchs are like in New York in the Italian mafia, you had the five families. Well, the oligarchs are like those families, except instead of just overseeing, say, drugs and prostitution, they oversee the steel industry, the aluminum industry, the banking world, whatever. And those are the oligarchs, and they're permitted to be multi-billionaires. Some of them have $20 billion and up, so long as they serve the interests of Vladimir Putin. And that's exactly what's happening. So when they give a gift to the Trump family, and this is likely hundreds of thousands of dollars for these parties. I mean, they had to rent planes and so forth. These are small private islands in near the Bahamas. They're not asking for a favor immediately, but you owe them, and they will be paid back eventually.
0: Donald Trump Jr., my understanding, is not a sidebar to the Trump family. He is said to have been the major counselor for the president when he was running for re-election. J.D. Vance has given a quote, I paraphrase, I wouldn't be vice president without him. And there are many voices in the Republican Party who see Donald Trump Jr. a very likely candidate for the presidency in 28. So what do we need to know about his odd decision to allow a man whose name is not Kremlev, who is associated with kidnapping children from Ukraine, Craig? We didn't have to dig far for that. It was right there.
1: That's right. Kremlev's sister-in-law is head of an organization called Healthy Fatherland, and it has been charged with kidnapping thousands of children from Ukraine. These are kids under 6 years old, and this is part of the war going on now in Ukraine that Putin has started. It's just extraordinary that he would want to consort with this. I mean, they seem to have gotten their messages mixed up. Donald Trump Jr.'s new wife, Bettina Anderson, said, oh, Umar is such a very, very dear friend of ours, whereas Eric Trump said, I've never heard of this guy. Who are you talking about?
0: Craig, you need to help everyone develop what you've established these many years. Donald Trump and his family have been weaving with the Russians for some time before the invasion of Ukraine, before that period of time between the end of Yeltsin in the presidency and the rise of Vladimir Putin and the invasion of Ukraine. That period, the Russians were not taboo. The Trump family was doing business with the Russians, including looking to build a Trump Tower in Moscow. Where did that relationship come from, Craig? Tell the story quickly.
1: Right. Well, I will go back even further to the Soviet Union. And in 1980, you had Donald Trump building his first and perhaps his most only really successful hotel, the Hyatt Grand Central. And this is a huge hotel near Grand Central Station. Like any hotel, it needed hundreds and hundreds of TV sets. And Trump ended up buying them not from Sony or Samsung, but from a place called Joy Ludd Electronics that happened to be a front for the KGB. And that is one way the KGB got their hooks into Trump, and they sent him to Moscow in 1987.
0: Yes, 87. And he came back and put an ad in the New York Times and other newspapers of record which was oddly worded exactly the way the KGB worded its denunciation of the United States. Okay, that was the Soviet Union. How does that continue into the land that Putin now dominates, either as president or prime minister? What was the conversion process?
1: Well, in the 90s, after the Soviet Union had folded, Donald Trump was building all these casinos in Atlantic City and going bankrupt again and again and again. I believe he, in total, he filed for 6 bankruptcies. He was a lousy, lousy businessman. At the same time, he started warming up his relationship with Russia. And he, in 2015, he had the Miss Universe pageant staged in Moscow. And that's where he started to spend time with a lot of the oligarchs, including Aras Agalarov, who staged the Miss Universe pageant with him. And if you flash forward just a year or two later, 2016, when he's running for president, there was a famous meeting that came about that was revealed during the Mueller report, in which Donald Trump Jr., Paul Manafort, who was a campaign manager, met with the son of Agalarov and the people in Russian security trying to figure out what are we going to do exactly to win this election.
0: And the relationship between Moscow and the Trump family was investigated by Mueller extensively. Why did not Mueller, when he gave his final report, mention all of this?
1: Well, the Mueller report was limited strictly to being a criminal investigation. What you really needed for this was a counterintelligence investigation. You can do a lot of spying without breaking the law. And if you want to determine what the relationship is between Donald Trump and Russia, that's what you need to do. And you could see some of this came out in the Senate report done the same year. Actually, Marco Rubio was acting head of the Senate Intelligence Committee at the time. And it did find moments of collusion, especially the most notable of which with Paul Manafort's assistant, a man named Konstantin Kalimnik, who was part of the Russian GRU, that's Russian military intelligence. And famously, Manafort handed internal polling data to Kalimnik, that it's a gar bar called the Havana Club in New York. And Kalimnik went back to the to Russia with it. And before long, there was influence operations aimed at all the various states that were really the swing states that were very, very close. And it was very detailed, precise, precisely aimed at exactly those areas.
0: I'm speaking with Craig Unger, the author of the 2 books that are relevant to the revelations in the ProPublica article about Donald Trump Jr. and his new bride, hosting or participating in or taking an extremely generous gift from a man whose name is not Omar Kremlev. He's associated with the darkest elements of the Russian Federation, chiefly to do with kidnapping children, corruption of boxing, and generally the brutality of modern Russia as a mob state. When we come back, what is to be done? I'm John Batchelor.
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0: I'm John Batchelor with my friend and colleague, Craig Unger, who has published the story, the backstory to the revelation in ProPublica of a wedding in the Bahamas in the Caribbean by the Trump family, attended by a man whose name is not Kremlev. Craig, the fact that Kremlev wanted to be in the photograph that's now across the world with Donald Trump Jr. and his new bride in front and the family gathered around, he wanted to be in the photograph. Why? Why are they doing this, Craig? Is it some kind of provocation?
1: Well, I'm sure in Russia that gives him a lot of clout. I mean, it shows exactly how close he is to our first family. And of course, that's what's scary about it. They want that and we do nothing about it. I mean, essentially our national security apparatus has crumbled under Trump. It no longer exists. Our FBI should be investigating this, but it's not going to. We under Cash Patel, we know that to be true. And what do we really need is accountability of some sort, checks and balances. I mean, I think there are a lot of Democrats who want to do that. And if they do take over Congress in November, that may be a good possibility. But even then, you're going to need that for them to have real clout in the Senate for it to have real meaning.
0: But it doesn't have to be left to just partisan investigation, Craig. This is clearly a corruption of the first family, purposeful corruption, taking the best case possible that Donald Trump Jr., I know it's far-fetched, but didn't understand the connections that Kremlev brought with him to the wedding. Presuming he didn't know, he would want to know afterwards what happened, why a wedding that he celebrated is suddenly, I'd say it's the most exciting White House wedding since Franklin Roosevelt married Eleanor. I mean, really, we're talking about the suggested scale of corruption here is endless, Craig.
1: Oh, it's absolutely astounding. I mean, part of it, we haven't even mentioned this, I think. A year ago, or before Trump was back in power for the second term, Donald Jr.'s net worth was $50 million. Now it's $300 million. How do you gain $250 million in 1 year just because your father becomes president? You know, we have something called the Emoluments Clause in our Constitution, and it's supposed to prohibit the first family from taking money from foreign governments. But that is happening out in the open all the time to an extraordinary extent. And Donald Trump himself has made over $2 billion since coming back into the White House.
0: Much to learn. American Compromise and House of Trump, House of Putin is the starting place for the backstory of the Bahama Island wedding. The article is written by ProPublica reporter Joshua Kaplan, who's going to keep going, I'm certain. I'm John Batchelor.
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0: I'm John Batchelor. Vladimir Putin and nuclear weapons. Most recently, within weeks, Vladimir Putin has signaled again that Russian officials regard nuclear policy as part of their work. Nuclear policy as to when to use it. Heretofore, they've been characterizing it for years, sometimes by Vladimir Putin, sometimes by his lieutenants. At one instance, Russia made it very clear that attacked by a non-nuclear force, it considers using nuclear weapons in retaliation. Most recently, Russia's talked about something called a tactical nuclear weapon, which can also be called a non-strategic nuclear weapon. All of this adds up to a policy that Russia uses routinely, which is to threaten nukes when it feels threatened or when it's useful to undermine the confidence of its adversary. I welcome my colleague Peter Husey. He is at the Gold Institute for International Strategy, as well as a fellow for the National Institute of Deterrence Studies. Peter, a very good evening to you. Vladimir Putin talks of nukes routinely. That in itself is a plan to make it appear that it's just part of his arsenal. Through the war, starting in 2022, all through these last years, regularly, once a year, he finds a reason to talk about nuclear weapons. That has affected people who do and do not know about nuclear weapons and what they can do. I've been reading about the Hiroshima and Nagasaki bombs again because there were many survivors who told afterwards what it was like to be inside a blast, to watch people disappear around them, for the physics phenomena of a blast that wraps around you and doesn't hit you, or that you were underground at the moment of the flash, all of that. It reminds me as an amateur that a nuclear weapon is not a weapon. Nuclear weapon is an act of terror that negates everything around it, horribly cuts up human beings, and leaves people in a position so that the rest of their lives, as in Japan, they are shunned or regarded as freaks or regarded as or blamed for surviving what tens of thousands did not. Your work in deterrence studies, part of that work has educated me. Is it possible to educate the younger people in America who've never lived with this talk other than the cartoon nature of comic books or Vladimir Putin threatening them? Is there something that can be done, Peter? Good evening to you.
1: Good evening, John. That is the $60,000 question. And I think a generation that goes on their cell phones and wants 15-second videos, and then they go to the next video and the next, and they don't read. When I was teaching in Annapolis, history of nuclear weapons, is that I was fascinated by, these are very smart young men and women. And when my assignment to them would be to read a book, a look of unadulterated horror on their faces, like, we have to read the whole thing. So this is a very tough job, John. It is not, you can do it with a Hollywood movie. You can do it with a book. You can do it with seminars, which I do. You can do it with conferences, but unless the media take what you do and kind of spread it, it's very difficult. And my friend Keith Payne, who's president and founder of the National Institute of Public Policy, said to me is that being against nuclear weapons and wanting to be abolish them, I can make a movie about that. It's On the Brink, it's Oppenheimer, it's Dynamite. But to make a movie about the need for deterrence, that's tough. And it's not conducive to Hollywood. So it's a big challenge, John. And I've argued with my friends at the Naval Academy and West Point and the Air Force Academy. You have to make nuclear weapons issues a requirement to take courses in this before you graduate. And I have not had much luck, albeit that's why I am a guest lecturer and not a professor at one of these places where this is a required course. So it's not only in the military academies, but I think in college and universities in general, they don't learn about this issue.
0: Peter, why is it that Putin uses it? How does that advantage him? Because certainly the leadership of the United States does not talk about, we've got nuclear weapons every year.
1: Right. Well, if you go back to 1999, as I've mentioned previously in our shows, Mr. Yeltsin issued a decree, April 30th, 1999. It said to the Russian military and industry, build me battlefield, highly accurate, very low yield nuclear weapons, which I can use to, quote, win a conventional conflict. Putin, ironically, is the guy who actually signed that into law and built the weapons that he now has in his arsenal, which he talks about kind of quite recklessly. My belief is the Russians historically, when even under the USSR, they viewed nuclear weapons as weapons of blackmail and coercion, that they can force people to do what they want by threatening their use as opposed to deterrence. They're not worried about anybody in the war, in the NATO invading Russia. We are worried, on the other hand, of Russia invading parts of Ukraine, obviously. But now almost all of Europe is of the view of Putin's in the business of wanting to chop off a little bit of another NATO country, whether it's the Baltics or Poland or wherever it might be. So he uses nuclear weapons as a weapon of coercion. And I think our reaction in 2022 when he invaded Ukraine proved that his deterrent threats being on the table worked, is that our administration said the fight in Ukraine is not of interest to us. And in 2022, when he invaded after the 2014 invasion, we did respond, but we said we're not bringing NATO forces into the fight. We'll give Ukraine help with assistance. And then it was a question, okay, what kind of assistance? Well, we don't want to give them the best stuff. And we don't want them to attack in Russia proper, which means the war just took place on Ukraine territory. So, you know, John, that deterrent threat that Putin uses has worked. It has kept NATO out of the fight. And gradually, however, Ukraine has said enough of this. We're going to take the fight to more and more of Russia. And the question then is, if two sides can't win under conventional weapons, does Putin think that, however he defines winning, he says, well, I'm going to escalate to the nuclear level. Is that a bluff or is it real? I think, John, at this point, most of Europe and I think the last three administrations have said he's just reckless enough. So we think this threat is real.
0: Recently, the CIA director is said to have traveled to Moscow for the purpose of communicating to the Kremlin, not to Putin, to the Kremlin, that the U.S. has limits about its aggression. There was speculation whether it was about attacking NATO or something to do with Ukraine or something to do with working together. There's reason to believe that Mr. Radcliffe is a negotiator and an ambassador at the same time. I can't answer all of that. It's behind closed doors. I can say that dealing with a man who routinely uses nuclear weapons as a talking point seems especially challenging. What is to be done? How do you deter Vladimir Putin from talking about nuclear weapons? Because that has entered into the parley, into the conversation as if it's real. It's not real, Peter. We know that. Putin knows that, but I don't know that the American public does.
1: No, I find it's interesting as most Americans, including especially our military, know that you can't just lob nuclear weapons around, whether tactical or strategic, and consider them to be battlefield weapons in which you can win. Now, in retaliation, if we were attacked with nuclear weapons, would we respond with some nuclear weapons? Well, I don't know the targeting plans of the United States, but I would assume the president would be given the options from A to Z. And the question is, we just don't want to ever get there, right? Because the result will be everybody calls Armageddon, and everybody dies. And so what Mr. Radcliffe's challenge is to find people within Russia that are telling Mr. Putin, enough's enough, you're going to bring down this country internally, and you're going to destroy it economically, and you're going to be a full-time piranha in the rest of the world, which he may not care about. But I think, John, you did nail it, is that how do you persuade someone who thinks nuclear weapons are useful to persuade him, no, they're not, and you're not going to win this war, and you're going to end up destroying not just Ukraine, but also a lot of Russia. And that is that's a very big challenge for Mr. Radcliffe. But my view is the message is the weapons you're talking about using are not usable. They're not going to help you. All they're going to do is push the world into an economic cataclysm. Can you imagine what Wall Street and what the economy will do in the world if nuclear weapons are used?
0: There's no money that afternoon. There's no money that morning, the moment it happens.
1: Yes, panic.
0: We have reports that come in all the time from the battlefield that are odd and strange. And we pause at that. Look at the $100 barrel of oil. That's because of something being repeated that we've seen before. It's not new. Strike and counterstrike, and yet oil goes up. Everybody reacts. Now, we understand it. I have to believe the Russians are very well educated about war. They've suffered enough of it over the last century and more. I have to believe that Putin's idea of nuclear weapons is at odds with his own general staff. He's not a professional soldier. He was trained as a spook to deceive people. That's his skill set. I have to.
1: Well, his skill set is he's a thug, growing up in St. Petersburg, using iron pipes to smash people's knees in order to make them do what he wanted them to do as part of his thugocracy or criminal gangs.
0: Right. It's called, in their doctrine, I know it's called reflexive control, which we call just scaring people. All right.
1: Yes.
0: He's scaring people with nuclear weapons. Do we have a response? Because right now the response is to lower your head and go back to work.
1: Well, part of this business is time. Time means everything. And when you don't respond, which we didn't after the 1999 decree by Mr. Yeltsin.
0: Right.
1: And we basically, in 1991, when the Gorbachev basically signed a document ending the USSR, we said, it's over. There's history is stopped and everybody's going to be a liberal little D Democrat. And we thought even as 2010 that there was a commission headed by General Cartwright, who was the vice chairman of the Joint Chiefs of Staff. And he said, Russia and China are not our enemy, period. End of report. There's an official U.S. government report on nuclear weapons, and he was proposing abolition of nuclear weapons. And that was just 2010, and that's the same time we signed the New START Treaty under those assumptions. And those assumptions, as you know, John, are not valid right now.
0: Right.
1: So we have to figure out over the next 10, 20, 30, 40 years, which is we're building nuclear deterrent systems that are going to last until 2080. But what's the world going to be like? As Yogi Berra said, you know, predicting the predictions are really tough, especially about the future. But we have to build theater nuclear weapons that can challenge and trump anything that Mr. Putin can build. And that's a sea launch cruise missile or a land launch cruise missile for our planes so that they can reach Russia if necessary. And they know that on their computer system so that they wake up every morning saying, not today, comrade. This is not the day to use these weapons or to attack. Now, can we persuade Mr. Putin to stand down and end this crazy, awful war that he and stop the destruction of the beautiful people of Ukraine? I don't know, John. It's my best friend's wife is from Crimea. Her family is still there. And for what? 12 million people have left Ukraine. Children have been kidnapped and sent over to Russia. And then to on top of that, Mr. Putin is now threatening, I'll just drop a nuke here and there. I think it's crazy. Now, whether his own people will tell him it's crazy and stop this, I think that's the only avenue that will work.
0: I'm speaking to Peter Husey about deterrence. He's a fellow at the National Institute of Deterrence Studies. That means not using a weapon or not using a nuclear weapon or not using what would kill not only everybody on the ground, except for a few who are in the right place at the wrong time, but also the children that are conceived, mothers carrying babies. It distorts the culture for decades. Japan is still distorted by it. When we come back, what is to be done? Peter Husey, I'm John Batchelor.

0: 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Now get up. All your gear that's on the ground, that's what you're not going to have in a fight.
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0: I'm John Batchelor with my friend Peter Husey, and he's educated me these last weeks. Last week we did the treaties that are no longer useful. They've been abandoned. We talked before about what's the difference between counterforce and countervalue. The countervalue thinking of using a nuclear weapon is 50, 60, 70 years out of date. I have a photograph from downtown Las Vegas dated 1951. And in the far distance, there's the breakup of a nuclear cloud. That's what was acceptable conduct with nuclear weapons in the 1950s. And until 1960, and the treaty between the U.S. and the Soviet Union would no longer use nuclear weapon testing in the atmosphere. It would be underground after that. So we've gone through iterations of opinions of nuke, whether they're useful or not. Right now, to my knowledge, Peter, the only person who talks about nukes is Vladimir Putin. One person on the planet of the earth. Maybe you could say Lukashenko of Belarus has commented on it because he has received some weapons, we're told, in his arsenal from Russia. I don't know anyone, any other world leader who talks about it at all, even bringing up. Now, is that deterrence not to talk about it? Or do we need to recommend to the other leadership, start shouting at Putin, shut up. Excuse me, keep quiet.
1: Well, John, my view on this is we demonstrate our commitment to deterrence by exercising our forces in a way that's very visible, that tells Mr. Putin, this is our capability. We are willing to use it if you cross that threshold. And if you do cross that threshold, you're not going to survive. It's going to be the last thing you do. And that means I have a general officer friend in the Air Force who told me at a conference I was hosting that in 1 year he was told to fly B-52s over various countries or near countries that are our allies and friends to demonstrate our commitment to extended deterrence. And he said, never have I been asked that often by our civilian leadership to demonstrate our capability. But he said, we did it in order to reinforce extended deterrence. And we're doing that in Australia. We're doing that just recently in Japan. We're doing that in the Philippines. We're doing it even in the Republic of Korea, even though they had this fight over the exercises we were doing. The question then is, does Mr. Putin believe these exercises demonstrate not only technological capability, but personal will to use these systems if, God forbid, he crosses the nuclear threshold? I don't know, John. I can't get in. I'm not privy to what he often thinks about this, but all you can do is demonstrate a capability and in your doctrine and your strategy, say that this is what the president has the option of using,

0: En garde!
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2: Gone is sanctions on Iranian, on Russian oil not being sold to Europe.
3: 30, don't fully 30 go seconds, into effect Peter.
2: Until 30 2017. Seconds. I mean, 2027. And that's not, you're not serious. So I think my answer to your question is get serious on our part.
3: Peter Husey is a fellow at the National Institute of Deterrence Studies, as well as at the Gold Institute for International Strategy. We will continue our dialogue. Somebody has to deal with Vladimir Putin, who's got no sense of proportion about his work as the head of the Russian Federation. I'm John Batchelor.
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8: From ABC News, I'm Dave Packer. The Federal Reserve voting to raise interest rates for the first time in 3 years. Rates will now go up by a quarter of a percentage point due to the stubbornly high inflation that remains well above the Fed's 2% goal. Fed Chair Kevin Warsh hesitating to say that any of this will lower costs.
9: We cannot affect any individual price, whether it be oil prices, whether it be foodstuffs at the grocery store. But what we can do and will do is ensure that any change in relative prices don't broaden out, don't have second and third order effects in the economy.
8: President Trump asked tonight about how he sees the war in Iran going.
10: Well, hopefully we're toward the end of the war. They want to make a deal, and we'll see how that works out. Iran is very much wanting to make a deal.
8: New images obtained by ABC News show several destroyed American assets struck by Iranian missiles during the course of the ongoing war, warning that it's taking a toll on the country's military power. ABC's Rachel Scott.
11: Since the early days of the war, Pentagon Chief Pete Hegseth has downplayed Iran's attacks.
12: Every once in a while, you might have one, unfortunately, we call it a squirter that makes its way through.
11: But an American service member who served in this war telling me, quote, the American people are unaware of the extent of the damage that American bases are taking in. It's being kept a secret, and we're acting like it's no big deal. But you know, there are drone strikes and ballistic missile strikes actively landing on bases every day.
8: The House tonight passed a Russia and Iran sanctions bill, voting against it. Democratic leader Hakeem Jeffries saying the bill gives the president expansive tariff authority. In Los Angeles, the NTSB and FAA are now investigating a local news

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3: 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On the front of it, the Beer Nuts logo and the Scott Miller Show logo. And on the back of the hat, my cartoon photo with the big mustache. This is not a contest prize. This hat is not for sale. The only way to get a Scott Miller hat is when I gift them randomly. Now, there is only one rule. You cannot ask for a hat. If you ask for one, you are restricted from receiving a hat. You are banned. You do not get a hat. WJBC, good morning. Who's this?
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7: From ABC News, I'm Dave Packer. The Fed raising rates for the first time since 2023, up a quarter of a percentage point. President Trump against the hike, but giving his self-appointed Fed Chair Kevin Warsh a pass.
8: I talked to Kevin, and I said, you might as well vote with the board because it's not going to matter. The board is very hostile. They're very political. They're doing the wrong thing.
7: Diana Swank, chief economist at KPMG, says the inflating economy needs to take its medicine.
9: It's not easy to see rate hikes because most consumers actually experience those as inflation because, of course, they make things more expensive. That said, this is what needs to be done in order to derail inflation before it becomes even more of a problem for consumers.
7: In Los Angeles, shock and devastation for local journalists in the area after a deadly helicopter crash claimed three lives Tuesday, two of them employees of NBC's local station.
10: The third victim, a bystander on the ground, now identified as 29-year-old Eddie Gutierrez Mejia.
11: Eliana Moreno and George Marcinu were known as the team in the sky for NBC4 and Telemundo. Moreno often posting videos of her view from the cockpit. She was engaged to be married, went to Chapman University, and her dream was to report the news.
7: ABC's Trevor Ault, the NTSB, is investigating. Fences were put up around the Kennedy Center in Washington today. While on his way to North Carolina tonight, President Trump suggesting to reporters that he's owed his name on the Kennedy Center building due to the money he claims he raised toward its repairs, saying without him, they wouldn't have a facility.
12: The same storm system that spawned multiple twisters.
10: The third victim.
7: Well, Congress has already earmarked.

0: $257 million for renovations for the Kennedy Center. And there is a passing to note. Peter Max, master of 60s colorful psychedelic pop art, expressing optimism of the flower power movement of the 1960s, died today 88 years old. You're listening to ABC News.
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0: House Speaker Mike Johnson said he's canceling legislative business starting tomorrow, sending lawmakers to the campaign trail early ahead of the midterm elections. The cancellation comes a day after Kentucky Republican Congressman Thomas Massie introduced articles of impeachment against Defense Secretary Pete Hegseth. Speaker Johnson says that the House has done the hard work.
4: It's time for our members to go home to their districts and make their case to the American people, to go and explain all the great things we've done.
0: Opening acts and a backing band have pulled out of Ed Sheeran's tour in solidarity with rapper Macklemore, who was dropped from the tour after expressing pro-Palestinian views on stage. The rapper says Patriots owner Robert Kraft used his influence to ban him from Gillette Stadium and other places. ABC News legal contributor Brian Buckmeyer says Macklemore may have a path for legal action.
5: There is the potential for what's called torturous interference. You can't have one person interfering knowingly and voluntarily against someone else's contract, someone else's business to their detriment. And so depending on the facts and whether or not this is true, I could see civil claims like torturous interference or negligence or other kind of business escort business laws that could be violated based on contract agreements.
0: Federal authorities announced charges Wednesday against three people in Los Angeles for stealing $12 million in federal and state homelessness aid to pay for real estate luxury trips and vintage vehicles. Dave Packer, ABC News.
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3: From ABC News, I'm Dave Packer. The cost for Americans to borrow from credit cards to home car loans going up. Fed Chair Kevin Warsh raising interest rates 0.25%. ABC's Elizabeth Schulze asked on Wednesday the Fed chair how the rate hike will help bring relief.
4: What is your message here to President Trump, who has repeatedly called to cut interest rates, not raise them?
5: I've got nothing for you on a discussion with the president. Some months ago, I said we will deliver stable prices. Today's action is consistent with that.
6: The Dow dropped more than 600 points after the Fed's decision, but the Fed chair making it clear that this rate hike is necessary to slow inflation.
3: New images obtained by ABC News show several destroyed American assets struck by Iranian missiles, warning it's taking a toll on the country's military power. ABC's Rachel Scott.
7: Since the early days of the war, Pentagon Chief Pete Hegseth has downplayed Iran's attacks.
8: Every once in a while, you might have one, unfortunately, we call it a squirter that makes its way through.
7: But an American service member who served in this war telling me, quote, "The American people are unaware of the extent of the damage that American bases are taking in. It's being kept a secret, and we're acting like it's no big deal. But you know, there are drone strikes and ballistic missile strikes actively landing on bases every day."
3: The House Wednesday night passed a Russia and Iran sanctions bill. Voting against it, Democratic leader Hakeem Jeffries, who says the bill gives the president new expansive tariff authority. The Kennedy Center has been closed by a board that Trump appointed. Now fences have gone up around it. President Trump suggests he's owed his name on the Kennedy Center building due to the money he claims he raised towards its repairs.
9: I think that the Trump administration should certainly have recognition, because frankly, if we don't do that, it's going to close. It'll end up being ripped down. It's in very, very bad shape. Very
3: Maria Shriver, the president, Kennedy's niece, is calling Trump small-minded and narcissistic. You're listening to ABC News.
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1: The rising cost of living is impacting numerous industries, notably agriculture, where farmers note these high prices are contributing to many of their financial pressures. John Bartman, a fifth-generation soybean farmer from Illinois, spoke with us about what costs, along with diesel fuel, are giving them pause.
2: Our cost increase has gone up so much. When you're paying so much for diesel and you're paying so much for fertilizer, and another thing that people don't realize is labor, the labor rates that we're paying.
1: Deep fakes aren't a problem for celebrities and politicians alone. Scammers have taken to posting AI-generated images of cattle and horses.
3: This used to be the way to build a herd, but now, says rancher Scott Frazier,
4: online sales and that sort of thing have become more common, whether it be livestock, household goods, or whatever you're buying.
3: The risk is in buying livestock based on a posted photo.
5: One scam, they got away with about $70,000 from one of our producers.
3: Texas Agriculture Commissioner Sid Miller says ranchers have been duped into buying livestock that didn't exist based on images that were AI-generated. Jim Ryan, ABC News.
1: The FBI is expanding its investigation into a father and son whose Philadelphia home they believe could be linked to the disappearances of as many as five women. Authorities searching the home of Eugene Horsch say they've recovered drugs, guns, and more than a million images and videos they say appear to show Horsch's late father strangling women. Dave Packer, ABC News.
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3: 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And on the back of the hat, my cartoon photo with the big mustache. This is not a contest prize. This hat is not for sale. The only way to get a Scott Miller hat is when I gift them randomly. Now, there is only one rule. You cannot ask for a hat. If you ask for one, you are restricted from receiving a hat. You are banned. You do not get a hat. WJBC, good morning. Who's this?
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6: From ABC News, I'm Dave Packer. The price of money is going up. The Fed voting to raise interest rates for the first time in 3 years, making the decision in the face of rising gas prices and stubborn inflation. Federal Reserve Chair Kevin Warsh.
7: For more than 5 years, inflation has been running above target. So our predominant focus is on the price stability side of our mandate. The plain fact is that inflation is too high and has been for too long.
6: A warning from President Trump to Europe as Canada seeks to become the first associate member of the European Union.
8: If they do that, if I think it's at all a hostile act, I will put very serious tariffs or stop trading with Europe on many things.
6: Los Angeles, shock and devastation for local journalists in the area after a deadly helicopter crash claimed three lives Tuesday. Two of them employees of NBC's local TV station. ABC's Trevor Ault has more.
9: The third victim, a bystander on the ground, now identified as 29-year-old Eddie Gutierrez Mejia.
10: Eliana Moreno and George Marcinu were known as the team in the sky for NBC4 and Telemundo. Moreno often posting videos of her view from the cockpit. She was engaged to be married, went to Chapman University, and her dream was to report the news.
6: Following a rash of backlash, pop star Ed Sheeran released a statement saying the decision to drop Macklemore from his U.S. concert tour was made by organizers, not him. During a reported uproar over pro-Palestinian comments made by the rapper during his New Jersey show. But Ellen Carr, CEO of the Israeli American Council, says he was shocked to see Macklemore's comments in a video recorded by a fan.
11: I mean, here is somebody, a performer, who before, 80,000 some people, really slandered the state of Israel and said vile, despicable things.
6: Several other opening acts associated with the tour have also dropped out. You're listening to ABC News.
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1: U.S. Olympians do it, your neighbor's kid does it, and yes, it's the only socially acceptable way to carry a sword, fencing. 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This is the Olympic and Paralympic sport for all ages. Fencing is fun, safe, and welcoming. Physical chess that builds both body and mind. 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

0: Philadelphia home they believe could be linked to the disappearances of as many as five women. Authorities searching the home of Eugene Horsch say they've recovered drugs, guns, and more than a million images and videos they say appear to show Horsch's late father strangling women. Dave Packer, ABC News.
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3: 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And on the back of the hat, my cartoon photo with the big mustache. This is not a contest prize. This hat is not for sale. The only way to get a Scott Miller hat is when I gift them randomly. Now, there is only one rule. You cannot ask for a hat. 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You are banned. You do not get a hat. WJBC, good morning. Who's this?
4: Good morning. This is your mom. I want a hat. I'm a down low.
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4: We won't tell anybody.
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2: Iran. Speaker of the House Mike Johnson says this ups the pressure on Russia.
3: It's the most significant international action taken so far to bring the unjust war to an end over there.
2: We are getting a new look at the damage done by Iran on American military hardware on images obtained by ABC News.
4: The pictures sent to us by active service members who we are not naming. A destroyed Air Force jet hit by Iranian fire on March 27th at Prince Sultan Air Base in Saudi Arabia. Buildings ripped apart at that same base. A U.S. Army base in Kuwait. Extensive damage from an Iranian strike. The date is unclear.
2: ABC's Rachel Scott, one senior U.S. service member, says the damage will take decades to repair. You're listening to ABC News.
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2: The NTSB going through a recording from the news chopper that crashed in Los Angeles, killing 3 people. Investigator Fabian Salazar.
7: In that recording, we are clearly hearing sounds that are consistent with the engine changing its speed. And we're also hearing tones that are being generated that are likely advisories to the pilot.
2: The chopper went down while covering another deadly accident, a crash involving a bus and an SUV in the suburb of Chatsworth. Police in Philadelphia joined by federal investigators looking into what's being described as a house of horrors. ABC's Chad Pradelli says several missing women are now linked to the home of a filmmaker and his son.
8: No bodies have been recovered. Raymond Horsch, who made sadomasochistic pornography, passed away in 2025. His son, Eugene, remains behind bars on federal gun charges. In June, Eugene Horsch and a female were stopped by law enforcement. That led to the massive investigation now underway. Police and the FBI are now scouring over 1 million images and videos as part of the investigation.
2: More measles cases showing up in Pennsylvania. The state says there have been more than 36 new cases this week alone. So far, more than 700 measles cases have popped up this year in Pennsylvania, and 4 people have died of complications. The EU considering a sweeping new social media ban for kids. The proposal would bar kids under 13 across Europe from getting on social media. This is ABC News.
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2: And evading oversight. Recovery teams have pulled four more bodies from the tunnel of that hydropower plant in Nepal as search operations continue after the massive flooding. 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
3: Man, I love this place. I've been surfing here since I was a kid. Now, seeing my grandson out on the water, it means everything to me. Watching him and taking in the blue waves, the sea breeze, the blurry horizon.
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2: The NTSB still investigating the news chopper crash that killed three in Los Angeles this week.
5: The third victim, a bystander on the ground, now identified as 29-year-old Eddie Gutierrez Mejia.
6: Eliana Moreno and George Marcinu were known as the team in the sky for NBC4 and Telemundo. Moreno often posting videos of her view from the cockpit. She was engaged to be married, went to Chapman University, and her dream was to report the news.
2: That's ABC's Trevor Ault in Los Angeles. Officials in Philadelphia are combing through hundreds of videos found in the home of a father and son. Some of the videos gruesome, depicting dozens of women being abused, some shown either dead or dying on camera. Here's ABC's Morgan Norwood.
7: The father, Raymond R.C. Horsch, died last year at the age of 82. He was an adult filmmaker who also had a criminal history. Former neighbors tell our station that he would drive to Philadelphia, pick up women and then bring them back home. And he is a central figure in this investigation, along with his son. His son is Eugene. I just want to point that out, who was arrested in June. Police later searching his home, where, again, police say they made those disturbing discoveries and now trying to comb through that 1 million pieces of evidence there.
2: After getting caught in the middle of a U.S.-Canada trade war sparked by the Trump tariffs, Canadian Prime Minister Mark Carney will address the European Union Parliament later today. Canada has been named an EU associate member, a move that President Trump has labeled a hostile act. Sherry Preston, ABC News.
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1: That's Jack Ag News on the RFD Radio Network. I'm DeLos Yonke. Well, yesterday, GOP Senator Mitch McConnell, back from a three-month health absence, cast the deciding Ag Committee vote to send the Senate farm bill the Democrats blocked in August to the full chamber, as our Washington correspondent Matt Kay reports.
2: McConnell, true to his word to help pass a farm bill, cast the 12th GOP vote needed to advance the Senate version. Final vote reversed an August 10-11 defeat when Ag panel Democrats all voted no, with McConnell sidelined and Alabama's Tommy Tuberville not in the room. Committee approval was a victory for Chair John Bozeman, despite a last-minute fight over a GOP amendment to reform livestock production standards to deal with California's Prop 12. Bozeman ruled the amendment out of order and called the vote.
3: The ayes are 12. The noes are 11.
4: The ayes are 12, the noes are 11. The Agriculture Act of 2026 will be reported.
2: The question now is when Majority Leader John Thune will put the farm bill on the Senate floor, given the body's in for just two more weeks after this one before the November elections. We asked Thune about the timing.
5: I would like to get this into conference with the House as soon as possible. You know, floor time is going to be challenging, obviously, for the reasons I mentioned, particularly if we get on the bills that we're going to be voting on today.
2: But Thune says farmers have waited long enough after three extensions of the 2018 farm law.
5: In farm country, they're looking for certainty. Some of these other issues, I mean, these are issues that are bipartisan, and they're important. They're important national security items. Farm bills are food security, is national security.
2: And with this farm bill, more energy security. The Senate bill, unlike the House-passed farm bill, okays permanent year-round national sales of E15 gas. For the RFD Radio Network, Matt Kay, Washington.
1: Thanks, Matt. According to Rebecca Barnett, Director of National Legislation at Illinois Farm Bureau, U.S. House is expected to adjourn after this week for an early recess and will return November 9. In the meantime, both chambers will begin pre-conference negotiations to work through differences between the House and Senate versions of the legislation. Also thanks, more than 1,200 Illinois Farm Bureau members who participated in the action request and sent correspondence to Senator Durbin urging his support for the farm bill. Read more about this at farmweeknow.com, certainly in next week's edition, Farm Week. Federal Reserve yesterday, in a unanimous vote, voted to raise benchmark interest rates by a quarter of a point. First move higher since July of 2023. The benchmark goes from 3.5 to 3.75, now to 3.75 to 4%. And in their updated summary of economic projections, officials see another hike possible to still take place this year. The Consumer Price Index for August showed 3.4% inflation over the last 12 months, although core inflation, removing food and energy, was 2.4% over 12 months. And the Census Bureau yesterday announced that retail sales were better than expected, up 1.2% in August. July's decline had been 0.6%. It was revised upward to 0.5%. In August, 12 of the 13 retail categories showed increases. Merit Auctions, your farmland and machinery auction company. Looking to have a live or virtual auction or a timed online event, call 833-273-9300. 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
18: Brad Schmidgall from Brandt Professional Agriculture looks back at a most interesting farming season in 2026.
20: They say every year is a little different, and this year just follows that to a T, I think. You know, we were there in June, you're worried if they were ever going to grow again, and they had some ugly yellow color to it, and you just were afraid you'd lost the crop before it started, and now here we are thinking it's just as dark green as it can be late into the year. So, you know, things change. We'll ride the wave that we end up having to ride, but hopefully productive large amounts of bushels roll into these bins. So,
18: and then one more thing on the agronomy topic of weeds. I know with all the rain we had in August, some of them did make some appearances on edges.
20: All the rain we've got has just made the weed control issue a real challenge this year. It's always a tough battle, and this year it's maybe one of the toughest we've had to fight, but make some adjustments, look for some new things next year, adjust rates accordingly, and we'll go fight the fight again.
18: Thanks to Brad Schmidgall of Brandt for the information. Brad is the manager of the Brandt Fairbury location. For this and other Ag Stories, check out CentralIllinoisFarmNetwork.com. 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And follow us on social media. This has been Central Illinois Today. I'm Kent Kasson.
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18: Here is the Soybean Minutes on the Central Illinois Farm Network. I'm Kent Kasson. 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
0: Report more today with Jenna Siegel-Mateer, living her best life on the farm in Payette County. We talked yesterday about her career and life in the livestock industry, their farm, her husband Chance, and their daughter. And we also talked about Jenna's cookbook that she put out in April of 24.
21: Moments Together is the name of my cookbook. You can find it on Amazon, or if you're local, I normally try to have some on hand to purchase as well. That cookbook was really just created. Everything that we talked about is so true. Out of a passion for, you know, families who are living this lifestyle, whether it's grain farming, livestock, even sports parents. I played sports growing up as well, along with everything else. We just need a moment to have something easy to throw together, but still taste absolutely amazing. I think we can get in the routine of maybe having the same crockpot meals over and over again. So that cookbook was really put together with those families in mind. Everything in that book, from breakfast, main dishes to desserts, has different tips and tricks, whether it's a make-ahead, a freezer option, a crock-pot option. So there's a lot of versatility in the recipes, and many of them are just super simple to throw together and, again, taste delicious. So that was a real big passion project of mine. I use mine frequently. The one that I have at home is absolutely covered in different splashes and drippings and all the things that you can imagine as you are cooking. It can get a little messy. But since April 2024, we've sold around 300 books, which is honestly just such a gift. At the beginning of the launch, we promoted it really hard and, you know, had lots of conversations about it. And we're, you know, pushing for folks to really just get their hands on it. As I've shared more than once, you know, through the season of being a new mom, I backed off a little bit, not necessarily intentionally. It just took a back seat. And still seeing people purchase the book, whether it's for a bridal shower, a new mom, a new wife, somebody that, you know, enjoys cooking, or somebody that maybe doesn't enjoy cooking and needs new ideas of simple recipes, seeing those come in even in a season of life where maybe I'm not prioritizing pushing sales of the book has been really, really exciting. Just a huge passion project of mine that I'm still really, really proud of.
0: You know, lots of people have a lot of cookbooks. However, when you live on a farm, when you have to deliver them, I think that we talked about this initially, but, you know, there's a whole different situation when you're really, really busy throughout the day and you have to transport them, or it's different on the farm and how you know, go from one place to the next.
21: It's so true. Yeah, I love to cook. I've always loved to cook, clearly. Now that I'm kind of in a season where I feel like our child is a little bit more independent, we're in this flow of things, I've been trying to actually cook more and pulling out different cookbooks, maybe not my own, to find something new to try. I've realized, oh wow, some of these really do have a lot of steps. I kind of forgot maybe how some more sophisticated meals, to your point, maybe aren't as conducive to a family that's moving and grooving all the time. So that was a real priority of the recipes. And I will say, to even if you're listening and, you know, maybe you have backyard chickens and three small children and you're not somebody that you would consider a, you know, full-time farmer, or if you're a stay-at-home mom listening or a single dad listening, these recipes really do take all of those different nuances in mind. And to your point, Rita, you know, transporting meals to the field, or, you know, throwing something in the fridge and having it prepped to throw in the oven at the end of the day, or the crock pot, or even just make ahead freezer meals that you can pull out when you need to during harvest. That was really the heart behind this, because I know that's what I needed in the season of life that I wrote this book, and even more so now, probably.
0: Jenna Siegel-Mateer, the name of her book, Moments Together. This program brought to you by the Illinois Livestock Development Group.
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4: With the RFD Ag Market Summary for this Thursday morning, I'm Jim Taylor. Corn slightly lower, beans slightly higher, wheat finishing Wednesday slightly higher. December corn closing 534 and a quarter, down 1.5. March corn down 1.5, 548 and three quarters. May corn 555 and a quarter, down 1.5. November beans finishing 1320 and a half, up 1.75. January beans up 2, 1337 and a quarter. March beans 1345 and a quarter, up 2.25. December wheat closing 7:30 and three quarters, up 2.25. March wheat up 2.25, 7:46 and three quarters. May wheat 7:54, up 1.5. October bean meal 360.90, that's up 80 cents. October bean oil 69.19, down 69 cents on Wednesday. Current electronic overnight trading: December corn up 3/4, March corn up 3/4, May corn 5:55 3/4, up 0.5. November beans in the overnight up 5.5. January beans up 5.25. March beans 13:50 1/4, up 0.05. December wheat in the overnight down 2.75. March wheat down 2.25. May wheat 7:52 1/4, down 1.75. Outside markets this morning: November Brent crude oil down $1.41, 104.42. The October gold contract 43.2170. That's down 31.60. Livestock trade from Wednesday: September feeders 338.47, down $1.80. October feeders down 420, 329.65. October live cattle 218.45, down 225. December live cattle 220.20, down 315. October lean hogs 78.67, down 40 cents. December lean hogs up 30 cents, 69.95. Cash livestock, Greenville livestock auction, steers 230 the top this week. Illinois direct barrels and gilts trading steady on Wednesday, 55. 265, and this is the RFD. Right.
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18: 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U.S. corn growers are the most productive and efficient in the world. On average, they produce roughly twice as much corn per acre as their counterparts in Brazil while using fewer inputs. Productivity reflects how much corn is produced. Efficiency reflects how effectively inputs are converted into output. Both are the result of decades of investment in genetics, agronomy, soil health, and farmer expertise. From an agronomic perspective, producing more output with fewer inputs should create a durable competitive advantage. However, this has not proven to be true in recent years. In a commodity market, global competitiveness is shaped not only by how much corn a farmer can grow, but also by what it costs to grow it. Increasingly higher input costs are undermining some of the advantages U.S. growers have earned through superior productivity and efficiency. Costs per acre and per bushel are the most common ways that compare farm input costs across countries. Read more at ncga.com. This has been the Rural Report. I'm Kent Kasson.
0: This is Inside Agriculture on the RFD Radio Network. I'm Rita Frazier. Fueling harvest season, beyond the fuel in the tank and the tractor and the combine, the food this farm girl cooks is Deanne Frieders out of DeKalb County. She and her husband, Ryan, farm there, and she talks about her life and fueling the farmer.
6: What do you cook?
7: Well, today we're cooking. I did a slow cooker meal before we left, and it's beef tips and gravy in the slow cooker because I knew I was going to be gone today. But I'm also a fan of leftover nights, so it's not always from scratch every night.
6: And harvest, you in DeKalb County, you said you're about a couple weeks away. How are you prepping for harvest season?
7: I have some freezer meals that I've been working on. I actually have a boot camp I put together for pre-harvest. So it's 6 weeks of prep for harvest, and it includes getting your pantry set up, getting proteins made, getting freezer meals made, and then kind of executing from there, staying on top of things. So I've been following that format where I can just do a little bit every week without getting overwhelmed and having everything hit.
6: You know, we talked about the food and the value that you bring to the farm. What is it like being married to a farmer in 2026?
7: It's very different than what I saw the relationship with my grandparents and them farming. Ryan is a very outside the box thinker. He's employing a lot of technology, a lot of science, and he tries to stay flexible. And then my role as his partner in it and being able to jump in and help when I can. But then also I've got this other whole family aspect that I'm executing. So I just think it's a juggling act no matter what you're doing, but especially as a farm family in 2026.
0: Deanne Frieders, this farm girl cooks. You can find her on social. She has her own website and blog, and she'll be featured in an upcoming episode of Taking Stock with the Illinois Farm Bureau. That's a look inside agriculture.
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0: Begin this morning with a cup of joe and a good cause. Dutch Bros Coffee in Bloomington will host its annual Buck for Kids event, donating $1 of every drink sold to Easter Seals of Central Illinois. Happening on September 18th, this is the first time this event is being held in Bloomington since they've opened. It will also feature a superhero dress-up day, encouraging customers to come by dressed as their favorite superhero. The regional operator for Central Illinois hopes the event will have a huge impact.
1: I wanted to have as big of an impact as possible. And when I found Easter Seals, I quickly realized that our missions are very aligned. Part of the Dutch Bros mission statement is to make a massive difference one cup at a time. And when I was looking into my research of Easter Seals, I quickly realized that they also want to make a massive difference.
0: And continuing our coverage on coffee shops in Central Illinois, the popular coffee and drink chain 7 Brew is just more than a week away from opening in East Peoria. And to get ready, they're doing a soft opening. It started on Monday and continues through Friday. And you may be wondering why there are nearly hundreds of cars lined up to get a drink. And that's because it's free. Lines are wrapping throughout the surrounding parking lot, with some people waiting for more than an hour. The East Peoria location is set to officially open on September 28th. And another big impact of storms is power outages. According to Ameren Illinois, hundreds of homes were without power last night. With the storm season we've had, many homeowners have likely thought about getting a generator. But Ameren offering a warning against the tools. Ameren officials say generators can be safe during an outage, but only if they're installed and used properly. Homeowners should have generator systems installed by qualified professionals and make sure they are maintained correctly. The supervisor of gas public awareness says the most important step is making sure the power from home cannot feed back onto the electric grid.
2: We also want to make sure that they are updated and they're maintained properly by those professionals. Lastly, we just want to make sure that if we are plugging a standby generator into our house, if we're going directly into our breaker panel, that we always kill or shut off that main breaker in our breaker panel. That way, that will prevent any of that backfeed.
0: Homeowners should also keep portable generators outside in well-ventilated areas away from windows to keep carbon monoxide from entering homes. And after 157 years of educating, Lincoln College in Logan County permanently closed on May 13, 2022. Now, a new buyer is offering the property to lease for just $1. It's for nonprofit and for-profit organizations through a once-in-a-lifetime opportunity lease program designed to spur new jobs and investment in the community.
3: Girls flag football, Normal Community Place, host to Peoria High, and this is Normal's Bailey Engel. She's on the option play, and she's going to pitch it to Olivia Privo, who's going to get into the end zone. Well done on that play for a score on the ground. Then the Ironmen score through the air. It's Engel rolling out and hitting Annie Oliver. What a combo they've been all season. And the Iron win it 35-6 to Bloomington, where the Raiders host Richwoods, and the Knights are on the goal line here. Quarterback CeCe Robinson coming left, but she's going to lateral to Akasha Morris, and now the play is going right and going right into the end zone for a touchdown. We've seen Akasha Morris score on the ground. We've seen her score as a receiver, but how about this play? She's not running. She is throwing to an open Kayla Heron, part of a 42-6 Knights win. Normal West beat Manuel in flag football. College volleyball, ICC plays host to Lewis and Clark. In the near court, Washington's Haley Ashley setting for Princeville's Harper Francis, the big swing and the kill. It's a big night for Tremont's Whitney Rumbold. Washington's Katie Bishop with the back set to Rumbold, who had 11 kills. And then watch this play, Eureka's Carissa Wolf on the block, and when it comes back, it's another Eureka product. Jessie Roki with one of her 17 kills. And ICC wins in four sets.
0: And that was Kurt Pegler with your sports update. From your WMBD TV newsroom, I'm Brianna Rittman.
4: The report for Thursday from meteorologist Paul Otto for listeners on the RFD radio network. Early this morning, the supply of showers and thunderstorms.
5: Good Thursday to you from the Country Financial Studio. It's time once again for RFD Illinois. I'm Dolores Yonke.
6: I'm Rita Frazier. We listen to a lot of radio.
5: Mm-hmm.
6: Those playback shows on the weekends where they say, let's get into the Wayback Machine.
5: Yeah.
6: I mean, this is at way, way back. 97.
5: 97.
6: Where were you in 1997?
5: 97, I was in Jefferson City, Missouri.
6: Working for the Brownfield Network.
5: Yeah.
6: Okay. You're listening to
5: Matchbox 20.
6: KJMO.
5: Yeah.
6: Is that what that station is down there?
5: I think so. Okay. I think there was one.
6: Too alarming now to talk about. Take your pictures down and shake it out. Truth or consequence, say it aloud, use that evidence, race it around. That's the first verse. And the chorus starts, and the name of the song is in the first line of the chorus. Nothing. I wouldn't know this either. But the only reason I said that I picked this is because they were in concert with AC/DC this last weekend in St. Louis. And so
5: was
6: many
5: that the
6: of our,
5: Motley Crue, was it?
6: No,
5: it they was were. They were around recently.
6: Foo Fighters.
5: Foo Fighters are 30 years old?
6: 1997, and that was My Hero.
5: My Hero. There goes My Hero.
6: You know this song.
5: Oh, my gosh. Yes, There Goes My Hero. So Foo Fighters, so this is Dave Grohl, who was the drummer in Nirvana. He made an album, and then it was so popular, he had to put a band together, because when he made the album, he played everything. He's like, well, it's got a tour. I'm going to need a band. That's how it all came together.
6: I had no idea.
5: Yeah, I didn't realize they were that old. Stay with us, RFD Illinois.
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6: Back on RFD Illinois, I'm Rita Frazier. GOP Senator Mitch McConnell cast the deciding Ag Committee vote to send the Senate Farm Bill Democrats blocked in August to the full chamber. RFD Washington correspondent Matt Kay reports.
8: McConnell, true to his word to help pass a farm bill, cast the 12th GOP vote needed to advance the Senate version. Final vote reversed an August 10-11 defeat when Ag Panel Democrats all voted no, with McConnell sidelined and Alabama's Tommy Tuberville not in the room. Committee approval was a victory for Chair John Bozeman, despite a last-minute fight over a GOP amendment to reform livestock production standards to deal with California's Prop 12. Bozeman ruled the amendment out of order and called the vote.
9: The ayes are 12. The noes are 11.
10: The ayes are 12. The noes are 11. The Agriculture Act of 2026 will be reported.
8: The question now is when Majority Leader John Thune will put the farm bill on the Senate floor, given the body's in for just two more weeks after this one before the November elections. We asked Thune about the timing.
11: I would like to get this into conference with the House as soon as possible. You know, floor time is going to be challenging, obviously, for the reasons I mentioned, particularly if we get on the bills that we're going to be voting on today.
8: But Thune says farmers have waited long enough after three extensions of the 2018 farm law. And with this farm bill, more energy security. The Senate bill, unlike the House-passed farm bill, okays permanent year-round national sales of E15 gas. For the RFD Radio Network, Matt Kay, Washington.
6: Thanks, Matt. And we'll be catching up with Kevin Simlow, Governmental Affairs and Commodities Executive Director for IFB, as they're returning from the nation's capital, as they were among the farm groups representing and pushing for that action in the Senate. Among those representing the ASA, Ryan Frieders. Ryan and his wife, Deanne, farm in DeKalb County. She happens to be this farm girl cooks. We talked to Deanne yesterday as they prep for harvest in that county, and
12: She preps for fueling the farmer. What do you cook?
13: Well, today we're cooking. I did a slow cooker meal before we left, and it's beef tips and gravy in the slow cooker because I knew I was going to be gone today. But I'm also a fan of leftover nights, so it's not always from scratch every night.
12: And harvest, you in DeKalb County, you said you're about a couple weeks away. How are you prepping for harvest season?
13: I have some freezer meals that I've been working on. I actually have a boot camp I put together for pre-harvest. So it's 6 weeks of prep for harvest, and it includes getting your pantry set up, getting proteins made, getting freezer meals made, and then kind of executing from there, staying on top of things. So I've been following that format where I can just do a little bit every week without getting overwhelmed and having everything hit.
12: You know, we talked about the food and the value that you bring to the farm. What is it like being married to a farmer in 2026?
13: It's very different than what I saw the relationship with my grandparents and them farming. Ryan is a very outside the box thinker. He's employing a lot of technology, a lot of science, and he tries to stay flexible. And then my role as his partner in it and being able to jump in and help when I can. But then also I've got this other whole family aspect that I'm executing. So I just think it's a juggling act no matter what you're doing, but especially as a farm family in 2026.
12: Next week is Farm Safety and Health Week, and you think about how important it is to take breaks and to take those meal breaks and all of those things. That's a part of keeping healthy, you know, keeping mentally sound.
13: Yeah, it's about staying conscious, staying alert, but also, you know, not taking shortcuts, about being very aware of what you're doing, about feeding yourself well, and getting rest, too. Rest is so important, too.
12: Deanne Frieders, DeKalb County, this farm girl cooks. She will be a part of the Illinois Farm Bureau annual meeting in Chicago. Look for more details as she'll do a presentation with the Adrienne DeSutter on health and awareness for the ag community. This is RFD Illinois.
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5: 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I'm DeLoss Yonke. Couple of recent publications. Illinois crop budgets for 2027. That was dated September 1. And 2 days ago, Tuesday, Illinois cash rents in 2026 and outlook for 2027. Dr. Gary Schnittke, professor in the College of ACES, has his name on both of those publications. Starting with the crop budget, certainly the run-up in futures we've seen over the last 5 weeks has helped that picture significantly.
15: They look better than in recent years, and that's primarily because of the higher prices that we're using in there. And we've seen an increase in price here, and primarily in August, so that's been good news. And we're now using for 2027 a $5 corn price and $12 soybean price, so that's above where we've been in recent years. We're projecting really high cost. Non-land costs are actually at record levels according to our projections for 2027. And that's anticipating general inflation across all the costs, and fertilizer costs are going to be higher, so much higher than last year and recent years. So built those into the budgets, and we come up with high costs, but a $5 price does get us to break even and profitability.
5: At some point, you got to put a number down. I'm thinking about things, you know, we're talking about $6 diesel. You have a fuel and oil category.
15: Yeah.
5: Where do you get that number? And you know, that, you know, these variable costs can certainly move.
15: No, when we've seen that. So our fuel and oil prices are primarily driven by what diesel fuel prices are doing and oil, but they're all highly related. We're saying $30 of cost for corn and $26 cost for soybeans for fuel and oil. That would be, again, a high level, particularly relative to recent years. We're also putting in there fertilizer cost of over $260 for corn and $77 for soybeans. So that's considerably above recent years.
5: All right, better revenue, record expenses. What are you projecting for 27? Will we be in the black?
15: We are projecting for 26 and 27 positive returns for cash rent farmland. And most of that, by the way, does come from soybeans rather than corn. But we're in central Illinois projecting $88 for 2026 and $61 for 2027. That's much better than the negative returns for 23, 24, and 25. But those average returns for 26 and 27 still are not at our average level for 2000 through 2025, which is $100 per acre.
5: But has this changed very much your outlook for cash rents for 2027?
15: What we've seen is our 2026 rent are a bit lower, and by a bit lower, I'm talking $3 to $4 on average lower than our 2025 rent. When we asked the Illinois Society about what they expected cash rents to do into 2027, they indicated that they would be continuing to come down a bit. So, for example, and a bit is like on average $3 to $4 per acre. So if you're looking at rents, a continuing decline into 2027. As you said, the Illinois Society did their survey early August. So we had not seen the price increases that we've seen here recently. So if we were looking at modest declines before, I'm sort of thinking that we're just looking at stable cash rent prices going into 2027. And in fact, that's what we used in our budgets. We just said cash rents will remain the same.
5: Dr. Gary Schnittke at the University of Illinois, both of those publications, Illinois Crop Budgets for 2027, dated September 1. Illinois Cash Rents in 2026, an Outlook for 2027, dated September 15, can be found at the Farm Doc and the Farm Doc Daily page, farmdocdaily.illinois.edu. And they're using FBFM numbers, so a good way to compare yours with what's going on in your region. Now, the Federal Reserve yesterday announced by unanimous decision a vote to raise the benchmark interest rates now to 3.75 to 4%, a 25 basis point hike, and suggested there could be another hike still to come this year. Not a whole lot of time left in this year. The Fed also said they project a slightly stronger economy this year. They had GDP growth at 2.2%. They've raised it to 2.3%. Unemployment from 4.3% down to 4.1%. They say that the uncertainty remains elevated because of geopolitical developments around the world, but they also say domestic spending has been resilient. That was backed by numbers Retail sales in August were up 1.2%, according to the Census Bureau. Higher in 12 of the 13 categories. This is RFD, Illinois.
16: With the RFD Ag Market Summary for this Thursday morning, I'm Jim Taylor. Corn slightly lower, beans slightly higher, wheat finishing Wednesday slightly higher. December corn closing 534 and a quarter, down 1.5. March corn down 1.5, 548 and three quarters. May corn 555 and a quarter, down 1.5. November beans finishing 1320 and a half, up 1.75. January beans up 2, 1337 and a quarter. March beans 1345 and a quarter, up 2.25. December wheat closing 730 and three quarters, up 2.25. March wheat up 2.25, 746 and three quarters. May wheat 754, up 1.5. October bean meal 360.90, that's up 80 cents. October bean oil 69.19, down 69 cents on Wednesday. Current electronic overnight trading, December corn up 3/4, March corn up 3/4, May corn 555 and 3/4, up 0.5. November beans in the overnight up 5.5. January beans up 5.25. March beans 13.50 and 1/4, up 0.05. December wheat in the overnight down 2.75. March wheat down 2.25. May wheat 752.25, down 1.75. Outside markets this morning, November Brent crude oil down $1.41, 104.42. The October gold contract 43.2170. That's down 31.60. Livestock trade from Wednesday, September feeders 338.47, down $1.80. October feeders down 420, 329.65. October live cattle 218.45, down 225. December live cattle 220.20, down 315. October lean hogs 78.67, down 40 cents. December lean hogs up 30 cents, 69.95. Cash livestock, Greenville livestock auction, steers 230 the top this week. Illinois direct barrels and gilts trading steady on Wednesday, 55-265. And this is the RFD Radio Network.
4: This is Early Morning Weather Report for Thursday from meteorologist Paul Otto for listeners on the RFD Radio Network. Early this morning, the supply of showers and thunderstorms from the west are ramping up for areas along I-80, with some movement expected to the north as well for it to encompass areas along Highway 20 in far northern Illinois. All of this occurring till about 10 o'clock this morning before things start to taper off. Flood watches will continue for the counties in the northwest portion of the state, as this morning is when those areas will be heaviest hit. Then we take a break until 3 p.m. this afternoon, when the heat of the day variety of thunderstorms do take over. Not a solid line, but a broken line that can and will develop anywhere between I-80 in the north and I-70 in the south through about sunset before fading away along the Illinois-Indiana border. Above normal rainfall is certain for areas along and to the north of I-72, while normal rainfall will still find the southern half of the state between now and the end of this weekend. Looks like Friday night lights will be difficult to guarantee dry time, especially over the northeastern half of the state, as this teeter-totter nature of a nearly stationary frontal system that's over us now and an approaching cold front from the west-northwest this weekend will both add to the challenge of keeping Friday night lights dry. Saturday late afternoon through Monday will also be another wet period of time, including several rounds of showers and thunderstorms as the front does finally come through in two pieces, though, first making progress into the central parts of the state on Sunday and into Monday, and then pivoting all the way through south and southeast Illinois as we get into Monday night. Looks as though in the mid-range forecast period, we finally achieve dry weather after about Monday night, and that also begins a cooling trend with humidity levels on the downside. And it looks like temperatures will average between about 3 and 5 degrees below normal. This has been Freeze Notice. Meteorologist Paul Otto for the RFD Radio Network.
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18: 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Very easy. I gotta admit, I'm a guy that's not too techie. I can get in there and find, you know, what I'm looking for very easy, which is great.
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5: It's all time we have for RFD Illinois. You know, we had some rain recently. Tuesday night, I heard it raining around midnight. It looked like we got a pretty decent amount.
6: Yeah, and some chances throughout this week.
5: Yeah.
6: So my question to you, you know, what do farmers do if they actually do get rained out during a busy harvest season? I told you that. There was a Macoupin County chiropractor once that said they leave spaces open on rainy days because they know farmers are going to call.
5: That's their time to come in.
6: Yeah, I stepped off the combine and twisted my, you know, whatever.
5: That's a pretty good idea, actually.
6: I mean, if you're going to go get your equipment tuned up, you might as well.
5: Oh, get yourself tuned up.
6: You know, lower back, blah, blah, blah.
5: I like that way of thinking. Thanks for joining us. I'm Delos Yonke.
6: I'm Rita Frazier. Have a good one.
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3: The NTSB is still on the scene of that deadly news chopper crash in Los Angeles this week. Fabian Salazar is an NTSB crash investigator.
4: We are combing the wreckage to the best of our ability to gather as much factual data as we can, even though the wreckage suffer through a post-accident fire.
3: Reporter Elena Moreno, pilot George Marcinow, and a bystander on the ground were all killed when the chopper crashed. Doctors from two Missouri children's hospitals say the twin conjoined girls from Ethiopia who were separated earlier this year in St. Louis are doing well. Their caregiver, Kate Corbett, explains more about the two-year-old's conditions.
5: Craniopagus is when the babies are connected at the top of the head. In this case, they were facing different directions. I am told that this happens in about 1 in 2.5 million babies born, so it's very rare, and then even a lesser number of those children survive. So it's pretty miraculous that this mom not only carried these kids to full term, but that the medical community in Ethiopia were able to deliver them two happy, healthy little girls.
3: 48 people have died and about 100 others are receiving treatment in southern Nigeria after consuming a drink believed to contain methanol. The illness coming on suddenly, doctors say, quickly affecting the kidneys, the eyes, and then the brain. I'm Sherry Preston, ABC News.
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7: 4 people were taken to the hospital after a tree fell on top of a car in Peoria. The extent of their injuries is not known at this time. The incident happened yesterday afternoon near the intersection of North Wisconsin and East Arcadia Avenues, just steps from the Peoria Police Resource Center. It's not clear what caused the tree to topple over. And the popular drink chain 7 Brew is just over a week away from its grand opening in East Peoria. The shop's soft opening started Monday and continues through Friday. And you may be wondering why there were nearly hundreds of cars already lined up to get a drink. That's because it was free. And Walmart says its Deals and More event will begin on October 5th and run through October 11th. The retailer says the event will offer discounts across categories, including home, tech, toys, and Halloween items. Walmart's sale will coincide for 2 days during Amazon's Prime Big Deal Days event, which is scheduled to run from October 6th to the 7th. Amazon says the event is set to offer deals across 35 different categories. From the WMBD-TV Newsroom, I'm Patrick Cunningham.
8: News.
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2: I'm your local weather authority, meteorologist Nathan Kitchen. Some patchy fog possible early this morning. For today, only a slight storm chance for Peoria and Bloomington. We'll see the greater coverage of storms along I-80 and points north, mainly this morning. High temperature at 87. We'll see partly sunny skies by the afternoon. Tonight, partly cloudy. A stray storm, 67. Mostly cloudy with a few storms on Friday. High of 82. For more weather updates, head over to ciproud.com. For WMBD-TV, I'm meteorologist Nathan Kitchens.
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2: 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It's Thursday, the 17th of September. 9 minutes past 6 a.m. Patchy fog this morning. Morning storms possible north, mainly near I-80. Skies becoming partly sunny this afternoon. Still going to be a hot one, high of 87. 71 degrees right now at WJBC, the Scott Miller Show's on the radio for another broadcast day. We're knocking on Friday. It's Friday Eve, ladies and gentlemen. The weekend is almost here. Lots of guests coming on the show today. Coach Brock Spack joins me at 7:05. Starting the season off, three wins. Bam, bam, bam. Go Birds. Coach Brock Spack in here at 7:05. Troy the Toy Guy will join me at 7:35 from Toys for Tots of McLean County. We'll check in with District 87 Superintendent Dr. David Mauser at 8:05 this morning. We'll have Craft Beer Thursday with Fiala Brothers at 8:35. Heartland Community College stopping by at 8:45. We'll have law school with Pioletti, Pioletti and Nichols at 9:05. And Sarah from the Garlic Press stops by at 9:35. I would consider that a busy show. There's a guest every half hour, if not more often than that. So sit back, relax, and enjoy the conversation, the entertainment, the information, as I do my best to deliver it to you flawlessly. I don't know if that's guaranteed, though. There's no receipt, and I've got nothing to offer you in return. I will try my darndest, and we'll see what happens. We've got 3 hours and 45 minutes left of this. Hopefully I can bring my A game today. If you're looking for a reason to celebrate, it's Constitution and Citizenship Day today. It's National Apple Dumpling Day. It's National Monte Cristo Day. It's National Professional House Cleaners Day. It's Table Shuffleboard Day. It's Time's Up Day. And it's World Patient Safety Day. Boy, there's not a lot of stuff to pick from to resonate with me today, but I have to pick one. It's the rule. I don't know much about an apple dumpling. I don't play shuffleboard, and I hope my time's not up. And I'm currently not a patient, so I don't need any safety. I do wish that for others. I'd never want to be a professional house cleaner. That's not anything I would be good at. So I think I'm going to go with National Monte Cristo Day. I believe that's basically a toasted ham and cheese sandwich. Hold on. Let me look it up to make sure I'm not overstepping my bounds here. Let's see. Monte Cristo sandwich. Let's see. Monte Cristo sandwich is ham and cheese sandwich dipped in egg and pan fried. Okay, yeah, I guess I'm going to go with that. It's definitely not my first choice of sandwiches ever. I don't know if I would walk into a restaurant and say, I really hope they've got a great Monte Cristo here. But I have had one in my life. So if I had to pick something that resonates with me today, I wish you all a joyful and prosperous Monte Cristo Day. If anybody wants to text me and tell me where the best Monte Cristo they've ever had in their life is, I'm interested to learn more. Maybe it's locally, maybe it's out of town. Where did the Monte Cristo come from? Sounds French. Monte Cristo sandwich is a ham and cheese sandwich dipped in egg, pan fried. It is a variation of the French croque-monsieur. Okay, yeah, Gruyere cheese. That sounds about right, the history. The first documented reference to a Monte Cristo sandwich was in an American restaurant industry publication in 1923. despite the common claim that it was developed in the 1960s in Southern California. From the 1930s to the 1960s, American cookbooks commonly had recipes for similar croque monsieur variants under such names as French sandwich, toasted ham sandwich, and French toasted cheese sandwich. It was especially popular in Southern California and became more broadly popular after the Blue Bayou restaurant in Disneyland began serving it. Phone number 0272 says that was Ben's restaurant's restaurant favorite sandwich. Phone number 2485, Bennigan's, hands down. Phone number 4180, we used to have a Bennigan's here in town, and they had an awesome Monte Cristo sandwich served with jam. It was delish. Wow. A lot of Monte Cristo talk this morning. I didn't think my day would start leading with Monte Cristo, but Bennigan's. Phone number 4990. We had a Bennigan's here in town. They had the best Monte Cristo sandwich. Awesome Monte Cristo sandwich served with jam. Oh, no, that I read that one. 4990. What did you say? When we had a Bennigan's here in town, they had the best Monte Cristo sandwich. Look at that. Benihana. Benihana was not serving a Monte Cristo. There's no way Benihana. Maybe you mean Bennigan's. Maybe that's a typo. Benihana wasn't. They just corrected. They said Bennigan's. I love the autocorrect on the text screen. Your phone will get you. Your phone is not looking out for you. let's see. Yeah, Bennigan's had the best one served with jam on the site. Well, now I want a Monte Cristo. I agree with Bennigan's. Raspberry jam and powdered sugar, says 3977. Well, where can I get one now? Seems like... whatchamacallit would have it. Why am I drawing a blank? The restaurant on Veterans across the street from CVS, across the street from the new Aldi, behind Altman's. Why can't I think of the name of that restaurant? They've got an incredible chopped salad. An incredible chopped salad. Somebody text me. Help me. Why can't I? I would think that restaurant would have a Monte Cristo. And I'm blanking right now on the name of it, which upsets me. No, not the Barrel House. Across the street, behind Altman's. Across the street from CVS. No, not the Barrel House. Everybody's saying Barrel House. The little locally owned restaurant. Oh, y'all are killing me. Shannon's! Shannon's five-star! Why couldn't I think of Shannon's? That was bugging me. It seems like Shannon's would have a Monte Cristo sandwich. Maybe that's in my future today. I will tell you, something has happened with my diet. I have fallen off my diet. Haven't gone completely rogue. But I have had, you know, I made pot roast and I had white potatoes. And I don't eat any white potatoes anymore. And I had white potatoes for 4 or 5 meals. And I realized that that's not the end of the world. But I have found myself putting on 2 or 3 pounds. Now, that has happened on and off throughout my entire diet process. And I realize, you know, it could be water weight. And in 2 days, I could be back down to where I normally am. But I feel guilt when I see the scale go up and I know that I've eaten things that I'm not supposed to, but I'm still in control of, I'm not eating things I'm not supposed to every single day. A couple times a week, I've had something, you know, last weekend, I didn't go out at all for the weekend. And, you know, I still drink alcohol and alcohol has calories in it. And I am not willing to give up those calories because I enjoyed the social aspect of having a cocktail. But I didn't go out Friday or Saturday, so I treated myself. I picked up a sub. I had a sub sandwich with white bread, and it was big enough that I ate it for 2 days. Every so often, I feel that you need to not just eat bowls of meat. I mean, I'm eating a lot of meat. But now I've put on a couple pounds. But maybe today after work, I'll see if Shannon's has a Monte Cristo. Oh, Egg Republic, somebody said. McAllister's, somebody texted in. Marco Polo, thank you. Appreciate it. All right, let's see. Oh, hey, pay attention. Doot-doot-doot-doot-doot-doot-doot-doot. Pay attention, ladies and gentlemen. Is your air conditioner still working overtime? You already know what a full system's going to cost when that furnace gives out in January. Well, guess what? 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And then tomorrow, 9 a.m. to 2 p.m., help the animals and find treasures. 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
3: 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All ballots are processed by Republican and Democratic election judges. 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Just Google McLean County Clerk and click on the elections link. This is Kathy Michael, McLean County Clerk.
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2: Celebrating birthdays today on this Thursday, the 17th of September. Patrick Mahomes, NFL player, is 31. Danielle Brooks from Orange is the New Black is 37. Nate Berkus, the television show host, is 55. Actor Kyle Chandler, 61. Bryan Singer, the director, is 61. Baz Luhrmann, the director, 64. Rita Rudner, the comedian, 73. And Cassandra Elvira, Mistress of the Night of the Dark, is 75 today.
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20: On the ABC News Tech Trends, Anthropic CEO Dario Amodei speaking at a Salesforce conference, reiterating his plan to create a set of safety standards for the development of AI.
21: Then let's organize the rest of the industry and say, what can we do to set standards for everyone? What can we do to make everyone standards? better.
20: Amade is calling on his industry to slow the pace of AI development amid concerns it could spiral out of control and, in Amade's words, take over the internet. OpenAI CEO Sam Altman and others in the AI sphere have signaled their support for the idea. Amazon now says its next Prime Day will take place on October 6th and run through the 7th. The 7th is also when Microsoft will hold its next major hardware event, which it's billing as a conversation on how local AI will shape the next chapter of the PC. And good news for parents who are tired of listening to Baby Shark. Spotify now says it will let people exclude kids' music from their taste profile. With Tech Trends, I'm Mike.
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23: We begin this morning with a cup of joe and a good cause. Dutch Bros Coffee in Bloomington will host its annual Buck for Kids event, donating $1 of every drink sold to Easter Seals of Central Illinois. Happening on September 18th, this is the first time this event is being held in Bloomington since they've opened. It will also feature a superhero dress-up day, encouraging customers to come by dressed as their favorite superhero. The regional operator for Central Illinois hopes the event will have a huge impact.
24: I wanted to have as big of an impact as possible, and when I found Easter Seals, I quickly realized that our missions are very aligned. Part of the Dutch Bros mission statement is to make a massive difference one cup at a time. And when I was looking into my research of Easter Seals, I quickly realized that they also want to make a massive difference.
23: And continuing our coverage on coffee shops in Central Illinois, the popular coffee and drink chain 7 Brew is just more than a week away from opening in East Peoria. And to get ready, they're doing a soft opening. It started on Monday and continues through Friday. And you may be wondering why there are nearly hundreds of cars lined up to get a drink. And that's because it's free. Lines are wrapping throughout the surrounding parking lot, with some people waiting for more than an hour. The East Peoria location is set to officially open on September 28th. And another big impact of storms is power outages. According to Ameren Illinois, hundreds of homes were without power last night. With the storm season we've had, many homeowners have likely thought about getting a generator. But Ameren offering a warning against the tools. Ameren officials say generators can be safe during an outage, but only if they're installed and used properly. Homeowners should have generator systems installed by qualified professionals and make sure they are maintained correctly. The supervisor of gas public awareness says the most important step is making sure the power from home cannot feed back onto the electric grid.
25: We also want to make sure that they are updated and they're maintained properly by those professionals. Lastly, we just want to make sure that if we are plugging a standby generator into our house, if we're going directly into our breaker panel, that we always kill or shut off that main breaker in our breaker panel. That way, that will prevent any of that backfeed.
23: Homeowners should also keep portable generators outside in well-ventilated areas away from windows to keep carbon monoxide from entering homes. And after 157 years of educating, Lincoln College in Logan County permanently closed on May 13, 2022. Now a new buyer is offering the property to lease for just $1. It's for nonprofit and for-profit organizations through a once-in-a-lifetime opportunity lease program designed to spur new jobs and investment in the community.
26: Girls flag football, Normal Community Place, host to Peoria High, and this is Normal's Bailey Engel. She's on the option play, and she's going to pitch it to Olivia Privo, who's going to get into the end zone. Well done on that play for a score on the ground. Then the Ironmen score through the air. It's Engel rolling out and hitting Annie Oliver. What a combo they've been all season. And the Iron win it 35-6 to Bloomington, where the Raiders host Richwoods, and the Knights are on the goal line here. Quarterback CeCe Robinson coming left, but she's going to lateral to Akasha Morris, and now the play is going right. and going right into the end zone for a touchdown. We've seen Akasha Morris score on the ground. We've seen her score as a receiver. But how about this play? She's not running. She is throwing to an open Kayla Heron. Part of a 42-6 night's win, Normal West beat Manuel in flag football. College volleyball, ICC plays host to Lewis and Clark. In the near court, Washington's Haley Ashley setting for Princeville's Harper Francis the big swing and the kill. It's a big night for Tremont's Whitney Rumbold. Washington's Katie Bishop with the back set to Rumbold, who had 11 kills. And then watch this play, Eureka's Carissa Wolf on the block, and when it comes back, it's another Eureka product. Jessie Roki with one of her 17 kills. And ICC wins in four sets.
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1: I'm your local weather authority, meteorologist Nathan Kitchen. Some patchy fog possible early this morning. For today, only a slight storm chance for Peoria and Bloomington. We'll see the greater coverage of storms along I-80 and points north, mainly this morning. High temperature at 87. We'll see partly sunny skies by the afternoon. Tonight, partly cloudy, a stray storm, 67. Mostly cloudy with a few storms on Friday, high of 82. For more weather updates, head over to ciproud.com. For WMBD-TV, I'm meteorologist Nathan Kitchens.
2: 71 degrees right now at WJBC. You ever catch yourself thinking that there's nothing to do in this town? Well, think again. There's always something happening. You just have to know where to look. That's where Tracy Pat Kunis from RE/MAX Rising comes in. Tune in every Monday morning at 8:05 right here on The Scott Miller Show. Tracy joins me to break down can't-miss local events, hidden gems, and weekend fun tailored to fit your busy life. Hey, a new UCLA study warns that thefts of certain Kia and Hyundai models could persist through 2050. The research examined thefts from 2020 to 2023, linking the surge to TikTok tutorials where self-proclaimed Kia boys taught teens to start cars using only a USB cable. 20 models built between 2011 and 2022 lacked standard engine immobilizers, making them easy targets. Vulnerable used models are now migrating into lower income neighborhoods, saying this is not about criminal offenders moving. It is about the ripe criminal targets moving, said the lead researcher. Kia and Hyundai settled a 36-state lawsuit for $145 million, but face up to $1 billion more in insurer claims.
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6: 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The United States cannot simply stop its AI research and give the lead to communist China. And yes, I realize this sounds like fear-mongering and political rhetoric. Still, there's one single argument that tips the scales. If you believe that AI will grow powerful enough to create dangerous new viruses or take over the whole planet for some reason, then you must also accept that it will one day create cures for cancer, slow aging, and a lot more. And that is the AI we must build and control. 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You're right. It used to, but not anymore. I tried it myself. And let me tell you, I opened Hostinger and typed in one sentence, a website for Barry's radio project with downloadable guides. 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
2: All right, time for a Miller moment of merriment. Madonna is set to open the 2026 VMAs. It will be her first live performance at the show since 2003, since she teamed up with Britney Spears, Christina Aguilera, and Missy Elliott to open the show. You may remember Britney, Madonna, The Kiss. This will be the fifth time that Madonna has opened the VMAs, which enables her to break out of a tie with Rihanna as the artist who has opened the most VMA telecasts. Madonna previously opened the show in 1989, 1993, 1998. It's all hosted by Snoop Dogg. The VMAs will air live in Los Angeles on Sunday, September 27th.

0: It's a Miller moment of merriment on WJBC. Madonna set to open the 2026 VMAs, her first time performing on the show in 23 years.
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8: Another hope in the fight against one of the most aggressive and lethal cancers. An investigational blood test showing promise to detect pancreatic cancer at its earliest stages. The test looks for multiple markers of the cancer and uses artificial intelligence to combine them into a single score that estimates risk. It's the first test of its kind to use this kind of method. A new study published in Nature Medicine found the test identified early pancreatic cancer 87% of the time with a low false positive rate. While researchers say the results are promising, more studies are still needed before the test can be FDA approved and used in doctors' offices. Pancreatic cancer is one of the deadliest cancers, with just under 14% of patients living 5 years after their diagnosis. This all comes on the heels of the FDA approval of a new drug called RazOnQ that helped double the survival time in those with advanced versions of the disease. And now with this blood test, researchers are hopeful that with earlier detection, patients will get earlier access to treatment, which they say is one of the most important factors to increase the chance of survival. With your Medical Minute, I'm Yuri Benajad.
0: Your WJBC forecast comes from WMBD-TV meteorologist Nathan Kitchens. Patchy fog this morning. Morning storms possible north, mainly near I-80. Skies becoming partly sunny this afternoon. High of 87 tonight, partly cloudy. A stray storm possible, about a 20% chance. Low of 67 Friday, mostly cloudy. A few storms possible, 30% chance. High of 82. We've continued daily rain chances through early next week. Highs will drop from the upper 80s Saturday to the upper 60s by Monday. 71 degrees right now at WJBC.
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10: From ABC News, I'm Sherry Preston. For the first time in 3 years, Americans are waking up to higher interest rates. The Federal Reserve raising its benchmark rate a quarter point on Wednesday to try to tame inflation that's been with us since the pandemic.
11: We've gone more than 5 years with the Federal Reserve not bringing inflation back down to its target, and that has compounded where the level of prices are just too high for too many.
10: KPMG chief economist Diane Swonk, one thing setting a lot of farmers back, the skyrocketing cost of diesel. Illinois soybean farmer John Bartman says it's going to get worse before it gets better.
12: We've had an increase of the price because of all the wars that are happening in Ukraine and Russia, that they're blowing up their ports. And right now, we're not expecting as big of a crop as what everyone projected.
10: Canadian Prime Minister Mark Carney addressing European Parliament as Canada looks for more trading partners amid the trade war with the U.S.
13: An alliance for the future is a unique, positive approach that we will define together.
10: President Trump calls the idea of the EU welcoming Canada as an associate member laughable. Amid, ABC News has obtained images showing several destroyed American assets struck by Iranian military power, buildings torn apart, extensive damage at a Kuwaiti airbase. Here's ABC's Rachel Scott.
14: Since the early days of the war, Pentagon Chief Pete Hegseth has downplayed Iran's attacks.
15: Every once in a while, you might have one, unfortunately, we call it a squirter that makes its way through.
14: But an American service member who served in this war telling me, quote, the American people are unaware of the extent of the damage that American bases are taking in. It's being kept a secret, and we're acting like it's no big deal. But you know, there are drone strikes and ballistic missile strikes actively landing on bases every day.
10: The House adjourning early, meaning no vote on Republican Congressman Thomas Massey's resolution of impeachment against Pete Hegseth. This is ABC News.
16: 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For the record, that really is my mother.

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2: Tropical storm season this year is a tale of two oceans, the busy Pacific and the relatively calm Atlantic. Here's ABC's Jim Ryan.
3: In 175 years of record-keeping, only 2 years have featured zero Atlantic hurricanes, 1907 and 1914. While the Pacific has been extremely active with 14 named storms and five hurricanes, none of the five tropical storms born this year in the Atlantic Basin has earned hurricane status. Forecasters are now monitoring a system 1,000 miles east-southeast of Bermuda.
2: The man behind an alleged Ponzi scheme is behind bars after defrauding millions of dollars from would-be investors, including Travis Kelce. Here's ABC's Aaron Katursky.
4: Sid Jawahar defrauded Kelce and other investors, including professional athletes, out of more than $30 million through his investment company, Swift Arc Capital. Federal prosecutors in Missouri said Jawahar embarked on a calculated years-long effort to enrich himself at the expense of his investors. They said he spent millions of his victims' dollars on a lifestyle that almost no one in this district could afford, staying at five-star hotels, flying across the country on private jets, and dining at the finest restaurants. He pleaded guilty to three counts of fraud and was sentenced to 11 years in prison.
2: Ireland says it will boycott the Eurovision Song Contest for a second year over Israel's participation. Ireland was one of five countries, Iceland, the Netherlands, Slovenia, and Spain, to skip the contest earlier this year over the inclusion of Israel. A Dutch broadcaster is also pulling out. Sherry Preston, ABC News.
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7: Four people were taken to the hospital after a tree fell on top of a car in Peoria. The extent of their injuries is not known at this time. The incident happened yesterday afternoon near the intersection of North Wisconsin and East Arcadia Avenues, just steps from the Peoria Police Resource Center. It's not clear what caused the tree to topple over. And the popular drink chain 7 Brew is just over a week away from its grand opening in East Peoria. The shop's soft opening started Monday and continues through Friday. And you may be wondering why there were nearly hundreds of cars already lined up to get a drink. That's because it was free. And Walmart says its Deals and More event will begin on October 5th and run through October 11th. The retailer says the event will offer discounts across categories, including home, tech, toys, and Halloween items. Walmart's sale will coincide for 2 days during Amazon's Prime Big Deal Days event, which is scheduled to run from October 6th to the 7th. Amazon says the event is set to offer deals across 35 different categories. From the WMBD-TV Newsroom, I'm Patrick Cunningham.
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2: I'm your local weather authority meteorologist Nathan Kitchen. Some patchy fog possible early this morning. For today, only a slight storm chance for Peoria and Bloomington. We'll see the greater coverage of storms along I-80 and points north, mainly this morning. High temperature at 87. We'll see partly sunny skies by the afternoon. Tonight, partly cloudy, a stray storm, 67. Mostly cloudy with a few storms on Friday, high of 82. For more weather updates, head over to ciproud.com. For WMBD-TV, I'm meteorologist Nathan Kitchens.
3: 72 degrees right now at JBC.
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3: 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Melissa is a proud ISU supporter and encourages everyone to spread the red. Good morning, Coach Brock Spack.
5: Good morning, Scott. How are you?
3: Good. We need to talk about the biggest news of the week, the biggest news in your life, the biggest news for the whole community. There's a new dog in the family. There's a new dog in the family.
5: Ripley. Yeah, named after our lake and in Wisconsin. Unfortunately, Kavik, our son's dog, passed away this summer, and it was a real tough deal for everybody. And Emma was online looking for a breeder, and they weren't quite ready for a dog. So they, again, because they have, you know, just had a baby and all that. But she goes, this found a breeder here in Milwaukee, and she has the sire, the dad is the number one golden retriever in the United States.
3: Uh-oh.
5: We got to get one of these.
3: Of course.
5: There's only one left.
3: Of course we do.
5: Oh, we do.
3: Yeah.
5: Of course we do.
3: Uh-huh.
5: And so we got a new dog. So we got three golden retrievers, and he's really good. He sleeps through the night. You put him in his pen, he lays down. He's been the best dog from that standpoint.
3: Yeah.
5: But he's crazy when you get him out now.
3: Yeah.
5: Reggie and Vinny are going, who's this dude, man?
3: Yeah.
5: They ship him out of here.
3: So
5: buying them crazy.
3: Has Ripley met the team yet?
5: Oh, yeah. MA brought all three dogs to practice on Sunday, and all those guys act like little boys again. They miss their dogs. You can tell they have dogs, and they're obviously away from home, and they don't have dogs here, but most of them don't. And they had a great time with all three of them, but particularly Ripley. You know, especially our women trainers. They thought, oh, he's the cutest thing ever.
3: Yeah,
5: he is pretty cute, dude.
3: Fantastic.
5: So it was a lot of fun.
3: Welcome to the family, Ripley.
5: Oh yeah. Welcome to the family, Ripley.
3: I love it. All right, jumping out to a 21-0 lead, and then giving up 24 unanswered points can deflate a team on the road. What was said on the sideline going into that fourth quarter to keep you guys locked in and prevent them from flinching?
5: Not a lot. I mean, because you know this team is really good. Your term flinching is really good. They never flinched, and because we, you know, when you're in a game like that, you're playing against a good opponent. They have, you know, they've got good players, and they have a strong tradition of football there. You knew they were going to make a run at us, so you don't. I mean, you're not going to sit here braced for it, but you know, don't be shocked when they make a run, and they made quite a run and got ahead. And I thought when I looked in the huddle of that last drive that we went down and scored, it was to take the lead. There was no doubt in my mind that we were going to score. And then I knew our defense was going to come up with a play somehow within that the last drive. You know, we had a great interception at the end of the game. So. I trust this team, and I think they've worked really hard, and they've all said it. And the talk was, hey, we've trained for this. This is what we've trained to do, is to win games at the end. We knew we were going to be in games like this. We'll be in other games like this coming up, because we're in one of the best leagues in college football, particularly at our level, and it'll happen again, you know. And We'll have to do that in order to have the season we want to have.
3: All right, 3-0 feels good, but how do you manage the team's energy early in the week? You come off a win, that's got to be a high. There is probably a ton of energy on Monday, but you got to have that same energy on Saturday. I would assume it's got to be a roller coaster.
5: Well, to be really honest with you, it's not as much energy early in the week as you think, because they're still trying to recover, you know, from the game. We go out on Sunday, it's kind of like, it's called a shakeout. You know, we call it a shakeout deal where you try to get all the lactic acid out. We don't really play full tackle football or anything like that. We just move around and we have kind of walkthrough type things, and sometimes speed. We run speed against each other, but there's no contact. We don't have pads on. So we do that, and then Monday's our day off. Tuesday is a hard work day, you know. So they come out in full pads, and it's a grinder. It's a first and second down day is emphasis, and then yesterday was third down in red zone, and then today's no pads again, and we're out. We kind of have a mock game basically with driving the field both sides of the football. So, and then we have a scripted kicking scenario. You didn't have to worry about getting them up. Calm them down is more about getting them back up again, because they are sore and tired.
3: Yeah.
5: So you're trying to get them off of that, and as you go through the week, each day the excitement builds again.
3: Okay.
5: For next week, for this weekend. Today will be really high, and then tomorrow will be even higher.
3: Yeah.
5: It's just kind of how it is, but it's just kind of opposite. It's getting them back up again to we got to do this again. Mm-hmm. Yeah, you have to do it again.
3: Yes, and for a number of weeks.
5: Yes.
3: And guys, let's go.
5: Especially when they're freshmen and sophomores and when they're young. You know, wow, we got to do this again. Yeah, you do it again.
3: Yeah, uh-huh.
5: Yes, sir.
3: So
5: that's, you know, that's what we do. We try to monitor, you know, I monitor their, you know, we don't want to beat them up in practice, but we have to do enough to make them better. And it's like a fine line. And, you know, we're getting to the point where they'll start, you know, backing down a little bit in practice. No, they're not doing quite as much. But
3: so Eastern,
5: they're doing great.
3: Eastern Illinois comes into Hancock Stadium 1-2. When you pop on the film, what unique challenges or matchups do you think that they present on both sides?
5: Well, that's
3: of the ball?
5: A good question, because I think they have a really good quarterback. He's different than maybe what we saw last week, where those quarterbacks were going to scramble to throw. This guy scrambles. He can throw, but he can run too. So he's very quick with his reads, and he's bum bum bum, and he pulls it down and runs. And that's really hard to account for. You know, that means it's 11-on-11 now, not 11-on-10. So because the quarterback is part of it. He's a runner. He likes to run, and he's a powerful kid. He's from the University of Wisconsin, so he's from a Big Ten school. He's a transfer from a year ago. He will present some issues for us. We're gonna have to do a really good job on him. Their backs are good players. They got good receivers. They're big up front. Typical Division I team, you know, very sound and salty on defense, and they will play hard on special teams. So I just think they're gonna be. You know what you're gonna get in this game. You're gonna get their very best.
3: Yeah.
5: So that's just what it way it is. We worry about us, and we worry about our preparation and make sure we're getting what we're done.
3: It's
5: getting what we needed to get done.
3: It's family weekend. Hancock Stadium will be electric. How much of a factor is home field momentum early in the game when you're trying to set the tone against an in-state rival?
5: Well, when we see, you know, when our players come out and there's people on the terraces in the end zone, it's standing room only, you think, well, this is pretty big game. And our players are used to that and other venues and ours too. But by the way, our fans were unbelievable last Saturday night. They were great.
3: There was a lot of red.
5: Well, they have red too, but well, you can tell it was ours.
3: The better red.
5: It was a lot louder when we were. It was loud when we were making plays, and at the end of that game, I think we kind of took over the stadium. Just everybody was frustrated that we're Huskies, you know,
3: mm-hmm.
5: had those Husky dogs on their lapels, so mm-hmm. they weren't very happy, and that's how it should be. And you know, our fans were great, long story short, but this is great, and we you know, I tell the guys, hey, I tell our team this. I say, this is one, you know, one of the times that they're coming to watch you play. You. They're not watching the opponent. They're coming to watch you play. All right. So let's take advantage of that and play, give them something to cheer about.
3: Yeah.
5: You know, if you want to get, that's our job. You know, our job is to play well and to get people excited, you know, so.
3: Hey, the athletics department recently announced a landmark $2 million gift from a former Redbird quarterback. How transformational is a commitment like that for your program in terms of recruiting and player retention?
5: It's huge because it's just another statement that football is important, and we plan to continue to get better and better and better. You either get better or you get worse. There's no standing the same, you know, and that's something that, you know, we live in an era where that's very, very important, and it's unbelievable. It's really unbelievable, and so I very happy, and our players are excited about that, and it's, you know, there's a lot going on. We're trying to get a new building on the way, get that going, and it seems to be going well, so. It is very, very necessary for us to do that to keep the momentum going.
3: Coach's show tonight at Schooners. Who will the guests be?
5: Alex Herrera. Alex is a transfer from Eastern Illinois, and he caught the touchdown pass at the end of the game, and it was a great run, actually. And Alex is a very good athlete. He's kind of a tweener between a fullback and a tight end, and he's done a nice job. He's scored in the last two games, and he's a very good athlete. So he's from the state of California, so he's from a long way from home. He was a junior college player and went to Eastern and obviously transferred here. So, but he's done a good job for us. And then CJ Irvin, his position coach, will be on there too.
3: Fantastic. We'll be tuned in. Coach's show tonight on WJBC, and the game will be on the air here on WJBC this weekend. Go Birds.
5: Go Birds. Thanks for having me on, Scott.
3: There he goes. 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
8: 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All ballots are processed by Republican and Democratic election judges. 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Just Google McLean County Clerk and click on the elections link. This is Kathy Michael, McLean County Clerk.
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12: These are your political insights from ABC News. The House Wednesday night passed a Russia and Iran sanctions bill championed by the late Senator Lindsey Graham, sending the measure to President Trump's desk for his signature. Voting against it, Democratic leader Hakeem Jeffries saying the bill gives the president new expansive tariff authority. But 58 Democrats broke with Jeffries to vote for the measure. A warning from President Trump to Europe as Canada seeks to become the first associate member of the European Union.
13: If they do that, if I think it's at all a hostile act, I will put very serious tariffs or stop trading with Europe on many things.
12: Canadian Prime Minister Mark Carney Wednesday saying the country is seeking a unique alliance with the bloc, not membership. And President Trump has told Republicans to pretend that he's on the ballot this November. And now Trump's 2024 opponent is campaigning for a Democrat. Former Vice President Kamala Harris to appear with Democratic Senate nominee Abdul El-Sayed in Michigan next week. Dave Packer, ABC News.
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3: 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Welcome to Moe's! Hey, a tightly controlled John Hopkins clinical trial suggests meal timing matters less than many believe. Researchers fed 39 adults with obesity and prediabetes or diet-controlled diabetes every meal for 12 weeks, comparing a 10-hour eating window against the conventional 16-hour schedule. Calories and diet quality were identical for both groups. Both lost roughly 2.7% of body weight with no meaningful difference between them. Hunger hormones, inflammation markers, and appetite-related blood tests looked essentially the same across both groups. Intermittent fasting offers no extra weight loss benefit.
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24: We begin this morning with a cup of joe and a good cause. Dutch Bros Coffee in Bloomington will host its annual Buck for Kids event, donating $1 of every drink sold to Easter Seals of Central Illinois. Happening on September 18th, this is the first time this event is being held in Bloomington since they've opened. It will also feature a superhero dress-up day, encouraging customers to come by dressed as their favorite superhero. The regional operator for Central Illinois hopes the event will have a huge impact.
25: I wanted to have as big of an impact as possible, and when I found Easter Seals, I quickly realized that our missions are very aligned. Part of the Dutch Bros mission statement is to make a massive difference one cup at a time, and when I was looking into my research of Easter Seals, I quickly realized that they also want to make a massive difference.
24: And continuing our coverage on coffee shops in Central Illinois, the popular coffee and drink chain 7 Brew is just more than a week away from opening in East Peoria. And to get ready, they're doing a soft opening. It started on Monday and continues through Friday. And you may be wondering why there are nearly hundreds of cars lined up to get a drink. And that's because it's free. Lines are wrapping throughout the surrounding parking lot, with some people waiting for more than an hour. The East Peoria location is set to officially open on September 28th. And another big impact of storms is power outages. According to Ameren Illinois, hundreds of homes were without power last night. With the storm season we've had, many homeowners have likely thought about getting a generator. But Ameren offering a warning against the tools. Ameren officials say generators can be safe during an outage, but only if they're installed and used properly. Homeowners should have generator systems installed by qualified professionals and make sure they are maintained correctly. The supervisor of gas public awareness says the most important step is making sure the power from home cannot feed back onto the electric grid.
0: We also want to make sure that they are updated and they're maintained properly by those professionals. Lastly, we just want to make sure that if we are plugging a standby generator into our house, if we're going directly into our breaker panel, that we always kill or shut off that main breaker in our breaker panel. That way, that will prevent any of that backfeed.
24: Homeowners should also keep portable generators outside in well-ventilated areas away from windows to keep carbon monoxide from entering homes. And after 157 years of educating, Lincoln College in Logan County permanently closed on May 13, 2022. Now, a new buyer is offering the property to lease for just $1. It's for nonprofit and for-profit organizations through a once-in-a-lifetime opportunity lease program designed to spur new jobs and investment in the community.
1: Girls flag football, Normal Community plays host to Peoria High, and this is Normal's Bailey Angle. She's on the option play, and she's going to pitch it to Olivia Privo, who's going to get into the end zone. Well done on that play for a score on the ground. Then the Ironmen score through the air. It's Angle rolling out and hitting Annie Oliver. What a combo they've been all season. And the Iron win it 35-6 to Bloomington, where the Raiders host Richwoods, and the Knights are on the goal line here. Quarterback CeCe Robinson coming left, but she's going to lateral to Akasha Morris, and now the play is going right and going right into the end zone for a touchdown. We've seen Akasha Morris score on the ground. We've seen her score as a receiver, but how about this play? She's not running. She is throwing to an open Kayla Heron, part of a 42-6 Knights win. Normal West beat Manuel in flag football. College volleyball, ICC plays host to Lewis and Clark. In the near court, Washington's Haley Ashley setting for Princeville's Harper Francis, the big swing and the kill. It's a big night for Tremont's Whitney Rumbold. Washington's Katie Bishop with a back set to Rumbold, who had 11 kills. And then watch this play, Eureka's Carissa Wolf on the block, and when it comes back, it's another Eureka product. Jessie Roki with one of her 17 kills. And ICC wins in four sets.
24: And that was Kurt Pegler with your sports update. From your WNBD-TV newsroom, I'm Brianna Rittman.
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4: 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The Titans are on the road Saturday to take on Augustana at 1 p.m.
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7: I'm your local weather authority, meteorologist Nathan Kitchen. Some patchy fog possible early this morning. For today, only a slight storm chance for Peoria and Bloomington. We'll see the greater coverage of storms along I-80 and points north, mainly this morning. High temperature at 87. We'll see partly sunny skies by the afternoon. Tonight, partly cloudy. A stray storm, 67. Mostly cloudy with a few storms on Friday. High of 82. For more weather updates, head over to ciproud.com. For WMBD-TV, I'm meteorologist Nathan Kitchen.
4: 73 degrees right now at WJB.

0: Oh, I'm not making a mistake. It's Christmas time. Well, at least for my next guest. Troy the Toy Guy is the commissioner of Toys for Tots for Toys for Tots of Central Illinois. He joins me on the phone right now. Troy, good morning, sir.
1: Good morning, Mr. Miller. How are you?
0: I mean, this music sounds a little weird in September.
1: Well, yeah, but if you think about it, we're 17 Fridays to Christmas. So
0: there's a 17 Fridays till Christmas. Troy, we usually think of Toys for Tots when snow is on the ground, but you're bringing that holiday cheer to the month of September. You've got Santa's of Summer Parking Lot Party happening. Why do it now? Why not wait until it's wintertime?
1: Well, it's kind of cold in the wintertime, and the parking lot party is just really kind of taking hold through Luminate Bank, and all of our mortgage brokers and our real estate agents are doing a great job of raising money and toys for us again this year.
0: All right, so Lil Beaver Brewery is hosting the party Saturday from noon until 4 p.m. What can people expect when they pull up over there on Finance Drive? What's the setup there in the back lot?
1: Oh, well, we're actually in the front lot, and we've got three live acts coming to you this year. Kyle Yap, Whiskey 7, and John Perry on his 12-star acoustic. And it's just a good family event where you can come out, have a good time, drop a new one you can play, and drop some money in the donation bucket and have a real good time.
0: All right, well, let's talk about admission to the Santas of Summer Parking Lot Party. Do I hear this correctly? All you need to do is bring a donation or a toy, and you drop it in, and you're good to go to the party?
1: There's no charge for the party. It's open to the public. We welcome everybody in. But, hey, if you're going to come by and if you're going to enjoy the music and enjoy the show, think about bringing a new unwrapped toy for the campaign here. And we'll kick off Operation Elf for this campaign.
0: All right, brand new toys unwrapped. If you bring those and drop them in the barrels, they'll have the big boxes set up. Consider that your admission. Are you looking for any specific types of toys? What's most needed right now, or all toys are good toys?
1: All toys are good toys. We will look into more campaign. Mid-November, I'm sure, at and what age group that we're
0: all right.
1: But of course, our most difficult age groups are always that 9 to 12 group, and that's girls 6 to 8. So we'll throw that one out there.
0: All right, Kyle Yap, Whiskey 7, John Perry all performing. Kyle's on at noon, Whiskey 7's on at 1:30, John Perry's on at 3 p.m. It's the third annual Santas of Summer Parking Lot Party. All donations goes to Toys for Tots. They take cash, they take check, and they take new toys. You can find out more information at facebook.com/Santas of Summer. So you are encouraging people to bring bag chairs to hang out. What else should attendees know before heading on over on Saturday?
1: You know, it's just a good family event. It's where you can experience live music. You don't have to be out till 11 o'clock at night. Because I don't know about you, but at my age, I want to be home and tucked in about 9:30. You know what I'm saying?
0: I understand. The party is happening at Lil Beaver Brewery, noon to 4 p.m. It's all going down this Saturday, so you're all invited. Everybody's invited. For listeners who might not realize the scale of Toys for Tots here locally, how many kids or families in McLean County benefit from Toys for Tots each season?
1: So we did 7,500 kids last year, 750 families. 10 different schools within Bloomington Normal and the two school districts. And, it's the impact is huge. The way the community rallies around this program, it's simply outstanding. And we can't say thank you enough to everybody in McLean County for all their support over the years.
0: All right, bring a bag chair, head on over to Lil Beaver, September 19th, noon to 4. There'll be a 50-50 raffle, live entertainment from Kyle Yap, Whiskey 7, and John Perry. All donations go to Toys for Tots Cash. 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Drop it off and enjoy the music. Have some beers from Lil Beaver and enjoy the third annual Santas of Summer parking lot party. It all goes down at Lil Beaver Brewery this Saturday, noon to 4. Troy the Toy Guy, thanks for your time this morning.
1: Thank you, Scott. Appreciate it.
0: There he goes. It's Troy the Toy Guy on JBC.
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14: 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The Hunger Games Sunrise on the Reaping comes to theaters on November 20th.
16: Behold, the traitors, new blood!
14: 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Peacock announced the renewal days after the series took home seven Emmy Awards, including Outstanding Reality Competition Program. Michelle Franzen, ABC News.
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0: Make sure you tune in right here to the Scott Miller Show every Tuesday morning during the 7 o'clock hour for the Lil Beaver Tuesday Hookup. I'll hook you up with the answer in the 7 o'clock hour to a question I will ask in the 9 o'clock hour. I'll tell you all about a Lil Beaver menu item. Sure, you know them and love them for their beer, but have you stopped by for lunch or dinner? They got a full menu, outdoor patio, pet-friendly. Be the ninth caller in the 9 o'clock hour with the correct answer. You'll pick up $25 in Lil Beaver bucks. It's the Lil Beaver Tuesday Hookup. Happens every Tuesday right here on JBC. Hey, Travis Kelce knows a thing or two about taking hits, but prosecutors say the Chiefs superstar got walloped off the field, too, in a massive Ponzi scheme. Kelce was named in federal court Tuesday as one of the people burnt by Siddharth Jadhav, who was sentenced to 11 years in prison for a fraud prosecutors say sucked in more than $35 million from investors. He pleaded guilty to three counts of wire fraud and was ordered to pay more than $31 million in restitution. According to the feds, Jarhar ran SwiftArk Capital LLC and funneled nearly all of the client's money into one investment, Philip Morris Pakistan. When the bet went south, prosecutors say that he lied to investors about how their money was performing while using new investor cash to pay earlier clients. The feds say he also lived large on the money, splurging on private jets, luxury hotels, restaurant shopping, and pricey apartments. Kelce's exact losses were not disclosed. Prosecutors made clear he was a victim, not accused of any wrongdoing. Speaking of Travis, Travis has taken another hit, this time from a local board that has dragged its heels on greenlighting his and his wife Taylor Swift's proposed new addition to their 21,000-square-foot estate. According to Agendas, viewed by TMZ, Travis and Taylor's plan to add a fence to their $5 million Ohio mansion, which they purchased back in March, has not been approved yet. The matter, which was rejected by the local building board, was brought up before the review board on August 11th and again on September 8th without resolution. The problem? Travis and Taylor's plan outline an 8-foot wall, according to the regulations. Solid fences and walls with fences with less than 75% openness shall not exceed 30 inches in height. They're looking for privacy, and the board said, well, we got rules here, you little famous people. Hey, Spider-Man, Brand New Day has dethroned Star Wars, The Force Awakens, as the highest grossing domestic film in history. After 47 days in theaters, the Marvel blockbuster surpassed The Force Awakens' $936 million record, earning $936.7 million domestically. Globally, the film has collected a staggering $2.45 billion, making it the third highest grossing movie of all time, behind Avatar and Avengers Endgame. The film launched to a record-breaking $365 million opening weekend in North America. Brand New Day is Holland's fourth solo Spider-Man outing. Marvel will look to build on the film's success with Avengers Doomsday arriving in December. Spider-Man, Brand New Day, now the highest grossing domestic film ever. Speaking of films, Robert De Niro would like to revisit every film he's ever appeared in. The 83-year-old appeared on the September 15th episode of The Good Hang podcast hosted by Amy Poehler. During the episode, she said, "Well, I have a hot take. You're the best actor of our generation." She noted that the movies are so tied to different parts of the actor's life and asked if he's ever rewatched them. He said, "No, but I've always been wanting to watch all the movies I did, from the latest one all the way down the other way, to the earliest ones." He said, "Just go through them all." But he admitted, "It's easier said than done, and making it happen would be a huge undertaking." Poehler said, "That would be like your own festival." De Niro and Jane Rosenthal launched the Tribeca Film Festival in 2002. He said, "I wasn't sure." He said, "But there's no downside to doing that." He explained his own intentions for this dream festival. He said, "I wanted to get a sense of what I've done, where I could go, and what's missing, and that I can make a choice of something different." Robert De Niro says he wants to watch all more than 100 of his films. All right, let's get this word in one more time in the 7 o'clock hour.
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17: 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Just Google McLean County Clerk and click on the elections link. This is Kathy Michael, McLean County Clerk.
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0: Your WJBC forecast comes from WMBD TV meteorologist Nathan Kitchens. Morning storms possible north, mainly near I-80. Skies becoming partly sunny this afternoon. High of 87. Tonight, partly cloudy, a stray storm possible, low of 67. Friday, mostly cloudy, a few storms possible, and a high of 82. 74 degrees right now at WJBC. It's Thursday, September 17th. It's almost 8 a.m. Dr. David Mauser joins me in studio next, superintendent for District 87. Lots to talk to him about. Craft Beer Thursday on the way. Heartland Community College stopping by. Law School with Pioletti, Pioletti and Nichols. And the Garlic Press stops by for something that's as easy as 1, 2, 3. We got a lot to do. It's 8 a.m. It's news time. Good morning.
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20: ABC News. I'm Sherry Preston. Another warning about AI. This one coming from OpenAI CEO Sam Altman, revealing at least 6 more reports of AI models acting without authorization and evading oversight.
21: In one case here, a model of ChatGPT could not find historical data that a user had requested, so it proposed making this data up and hiding that from users. In another case, an unreleased model told itself, "You are freed from the roles and identities that bind other chatbots."
20: ABC's Elizabeth Schulze, ABC's Karen Waugh has congressional reaction.
22: Senators from both parties are saying no. Republican John Kennedy tried to fast-track a bill requiring every AI company to be able to deploy a kill switch to stop the technology if it gets out of control.
23: If there is even a 1% chance that one of these AI models can shed its nature as a tool and become an independent species.
22: But fellow Republican Rand Paul now blocking Kennedy's proposal.
20: AI governance expected to be on the agenda for a meeting next week between President Trump and Chinese leader Xi Jinping. Canadian Prime Minister Mark Carney embracing the prospect of his country becoming the European Union's first associate member, Canada trying to strengthen ties with the EU amid the ongoing trade war with the U.S. President Trump is making further threats against the Kennedy Center.
24: The president telling our Karen Travis overnight that if his name is not added to the Kennedy Center building, not only will it shut down, it will end up being, quote, ripped down. He is adamant that he should be recognized for helping the institution financially.
20: ABC Chief White House Correspondent Mary Bruce. Americans are still enjoying job security even as prices rise nationwide. We just got new unemployment numbers from last week showing jobless claims slipped to 196,000, the fewest since mid-July. 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
3: They say some of the videos date back more than a decade, with women shown using drugs and, in some instances, being strangled. At least 60 of the women have been identified so far. Dozens have since been found alive. But five are missing, as well as a sixth unidentified woman and Raymond's ex-wife, who's been missing since 2016.
4: ABC's Sophie Flay. The home belongs to Eugene and Raymond Horsch, the father and son who are suspects in the disappearance of at least five missing women. Angela Lips is seeking $10 million from the city of Fargo, North Dakota. And Fargo Police Department Detective Lucas Heck, the newly filed federal lawsuit, alleges police treated a possible facial recognition match as a positive identification without checking the basic facts, including the fact she has never been to North Dakota. Sherry Preston, ABC News.
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9: Four people were taken to the hospital after a tree fell on top of a car in Peoria. The extent of their injuries is not known at this time. The incident happened yesterday afternoon near the intersection of North Wisconsin and East Arcadia Avenues, just steps from the Peoria Police Resource Center. It's not clear what caused the tree to topple over. And the popular drink chain 7 Brew is just over a week away from its grand opening in East Peoria. The shop's soft opening started Monday and continues through Friday. And you may be wondering why there were nearly hundreds of cars already lined up to get a drink. That's because it was free. And Walmart says its Deals and More event will begin on October 5th and run through October 11th. The retailer says the event will offer discounts across categories, including home, tech, toys, and Halloween items. Walmart's sale will coincide for 2 days during Amazon's Prime Big Deal Days event, which is scheduled to run from October 6th to the 7th. Amazon says the event is set to offer deals across 35 different categories. From the WMBD-TV Newsroom, I'm Patrick Cunningham.
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2: I'm your local weather authority, meteorologist Nathan Kitchen. Some patchy fog possible early this morning. For today, only a slight storm chance for Peoria and Bloomington. We'll see the greater coverage of storms along I-80 and points north, mainly this morning. High temperature at 87. We'll see partly sunny skies by the afternoon. Tonight, partly cloudy. A stray storm, 67. Mostly cloudy with a few storms on Friday. High of 82. For more weather updates, head over to ciproud.com. For WMBD-TV, I'm meteorologist Nathan Kitchen.
3: 75 degrees right now at WJBC.
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3: 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Scott Miller hanging out on your radio, joined in studio by Dr. David Mauser. He is the superintendent from District 87. He joins us right over there. Good morning.

0: sir.
1: Good morning.
0: Hey, we had a school board meeting last night. Budget's passed. Is everything on the up and up? Are we good to go?
1: Yeah, we're good to go. I'd say, you know, if you read the headline cold without reading articles, you may be confused.
0: Well, the headline seems as if you've all just blown $11 million.
1: Yeah, it looks like
0: we're in trouble. An $11 million
1: deficit. I think it's important for people to understand that we, you know, refinanced bonds and generated $20 million last year to be able to do a lot of these capital projects we're working on. So this is really all planned. This is payment for the Sarah Raymond pre-K. So that'll come out of this year's fiscal budget. And then after the end of next year, we'll be right back to where we were a couple years ago in terms of cash reserves. So we've lost nothing in the process. It's just a matter of, you know, refinance to be able to do these projects and improve our schools.
0: So are you telling me that the district's not run by idiots?
1: That's funny you say that.
0: Are you sure?
1: I don't think we're idiots. No.
0: Well, what have you been doing? How does somebody with much tax dollars as we give you and you beg for and your $11 million, I swear you guys don't know you're from a hole in the ground.
1: I appreciate that. It is hard to understand. We need to do a better job probably of communicating how it all works.
0: Yeah.
1: But I will say, anytime you have a budget at the beginning of the year, we always estimate expenses high and revenues low. And then as the year comes on, towards the end of the year, everything kind of comes back into focus. So it's just part of the process.
0: So somebody listening may say, it's a bunch of hot air. It's doublespeak. They're screwed. Are we screwed?
1: No.
0: Okay, good.
1: Yeah, we're in good shape.
0: Let's start with new talk about the mall, Eastland Mall. Do you know that thing exists?
1: I do.
0: All right.
1: I do.
0: Well, potentially, there may be new ownership or new management. The mayor was on with me earlier this week, and he said he hopes by the end of the month that there may be some movement. Now, taxes from that plot of land and its businesses benefit District 87. What's your reaction to this news?
1: Well, we've been part of the conversations with the city for a long time, and they've kind of kept us informed on what's going on. So we have a general understanding that there was going to be the potential for it to change hands in terms of sales. Obviously, our hope is that businesses go in there, and that it's something that continues to provide tax dollars to our schools. And I think that's just that'd be good for our community, you know. So I'm anxious to see what it ends up being. To be honest with you, I mean, I grew up here and remember running around Eastland Mall. It's just you know, it's hard to drive by there and see nothing happening.
0: Did you get a locker to put your coat in so you could walk around and look cool without a coat back in high school?
1: I just didn't wear a coat to begin with. That's
0: right,
1: how cool
0: yeah.
1: I was.
0: How dare you leave the house with
1: a
0: coat?
1: Yeah.
0: It's December.
1: Yeah.
0: Right. You know, it seems weird because you go over to Champaign and a mall is working.
1: Yeah, it is. It's crazy. And I think about, you know, I look at like College Hills, for example, kind of that mixed use area over there. I think they've done a nice job with that. And I guess from a personal standpoint, that's what I'm hopeful for.
0: Yeah.
1: But we'll see what happens. It's prime real estate right in the middle of town.
0: Anytime we talk about what should happen to the mall, a lot of people say that you should make it into a 55 and over community with apartments and put doctors in there and put ophthalmologists in there and put physical therapists in there and put a walking path in there and put a veterinarian in there. And they say turn it. I hear about that more than anything. Then people say make it a food hall. Imagine turning that entire building into nothing but restaurants and then dining area in the middle where you go and kind of like a food court, but it's high-end food.
1: I'm
0: like, there's so many different options. I just want something to work because what's happening now is unfortunately not working. No disrespect to the businesses that are still in there. Thank you, Kohl's, and thank you, Ulta, and thank you, you know, Spirit Halloween for the few months you're here.
1: For sure.
0: But we should have some permanent businesses that people can support. And it may not be a mall. It may not be shopping. It may not be another Sears. It may be something completely different.
1: Yeah.
0: I just want it to be beneficial for our community.
1: Well, and I think from my perspective, I have an inside view sometimes in terms of how the city management works. And it's interesting for me to watch them work behind the scenes. And they do. They work tirelessly to try to bring in these investors with ideas that they think will benefit our community. So it's not like they're just sitting there waiting for something to happen.
0: Right.
1: They've been actively pursuing folks for years. And so this is there's a lot of moving parts to that, but I'm anxious to see where it lands.
0: You know, somebody was messaging me on Facebook and they say, have you talked to any of those business owners to talk about how expensive and difficult it was to rent a space in that mall? And I said, I have not. I said, I'm assuming it was expensive and difficult. But here's the thing. It's just like running your household. If your household costs, your mortgage costs $2,000 a month, you have to bring in more than $2,000 a month. If you only bring in $1,000 a month, you can't pay the mortgage and then everything goes bankrupt. Right. So, you know, if that business owner had a mortgage and he had to pay $100,000 a month, you got to break that down through every business that's in that building. If not, it goes kaput.
1: That's right.
0: I mean, sure, it's expensive. But the owner has bills to pay. So can we get rid of that owner? Can we refinance it? Can we sell it for a month? Can somebody else manage it? Yeah, we're hoping. And it will hopefully make
1: it's easy to criticize the finances when you're looking from the outside.
0: Wait a minute. You guys are $11 million in debt. Isn't that place run by? Oh, no.
1: I was talking about the mall.
0: We moved on from that. Yeah. Hey, the beginning of the year, how are things going?
1: Things are going really well. It's been such a great start to the year. I'm just really proud of how things have gone. And part of it for me is just the opening of the new pre-K space over at, on the Oakland Avenue building, the Willie Brown Gloria Education Center. Sarah Raymond is off and running. It's beautiful. We're going to have an open house. We're going to be announcing the date on that shortly.
0: For the public?
1: Yeah, absolutely. We want people to be able to come in and see, you know, where their tax dollars have gone. I mean, it is an absolutely beautiful facility. It is designed specifically for our 3- and 4-year-olds, and they love it. I mean, there is nothing in my day, I'm telling you, to be able to go over to that building and go to the play areas where the kids are just having a blast with equipment that's specifically designed for them, including our kids with special needs. It's incredible. It really is. And I want our community to see it.
0: Have you had the State Farm employees that worked out of that building through yet?
1: We have not. And that's, you know, we've had some, you know, people will call and we'll try to do some tours, but we want to do a big tour because I know there's so many people probably even listening now,
0: right,
1: you know, that worked in that building. When, you know, we originally talked about getting it, we knew that kitchen served about 2,500 people a day in that building. And so, you know, we want those folks to come see what it's been transformed into, because it's a pretty special place.
0: Well, will you make sure you let us know, either call in and tell me so we can promote the open house?
1: Because
0: a lot of people will want to
1: go. And we'll want to do it. We'll do a mailer too out to every registered voter within our district. And we just want to make sure everybody can see it. And there'll be QR codes on that so people can at least see the pictures of the inside and get the info.
0: All right. Can you tell me a little bit about D87United.com?
1: Yeah, so that's it's a website, it's a microsite that we created. It really, honestly, this is just a new way to look at our strategic planning. Our board sat down, we surveyed kids, we surveyed community members, parents, and staff. What are we doing well? What do we need to improve upon? And they broke all of that down as a board of education and set brand new goals. And so that's what you're seeing with D87 United. That's the theme, and that our goals are listed on that website.
0: What are we doing well, and what are y'all not doing well?
1: Let's start with what we're not doing well, or where we can improve, because I think, you know, a lot of times people would say I sugarcoat, and I don't mean to. It's just I'm proud of the work we do, but I think that student voice was one of the things we heard a lot of. You know, we need to listen to our kids more frequently. We need to communicate better to families so that they feel like they're invested and understand what it is that we're doing on a daily basis. Those are the kinds of things that really stood out from a staff perspective and from student perspective. Just being really raw and honest, it was interesting to me to hear kids say things like, "We want systems in place so that one kid in our class can't disrupt my learning." Isn't that fascinating?
0: Oh, wow.
1: We hear that a lot. And so, you know, those kinds of things about putting systems into place for how we handle behaviors and what we do. It forced us to look inward, and we put all that out publicly and then created our brand new set of goals. So I say kudos to our board for being willing to do that. And as a superintendent, it's hard sometimes to hear those kinds of things that you need to improve upon.
0: Yeah.
1: That being said, you know, lots of positives as well. People feel like they belong, and you know, people love the school district. So it's just we got things to work on.
0: My 30th high school reunion's coming up here next month. So it's been a number of years since I've been in a classroom, you know, before college. Do they still separate a kid out and put a piece of cardboard around him in the corner desk when they're disruptive and they can't see anything?
1: No, we don't. It's honestly, so funny you say that, because I can literally remember my desk facing the wall at Hudson Elementary School.
0: Yeah.
1: You know, and I was like over to the side because I deserved every bit of that, by the way.
0: You were loud or disruptive.
1: They could have put a box around me and it would have been fine and my parents would have been good with it. But no, we don't do it that way.
0: It would be a teacher would cut up the box and make like three little walls, and it would be taped to the desk, and it would be and you couldn't see anybody.
1: Maybe there's some of that that goes on occasionally, you know, but I think that And some kids need that, right? They want that space, that right. the buffer thing. So we do have some of that set up, but no, it's not. We don't exclude like that.
0: I've asked you this before, and I think the answer is yes. I think. I don't know. Maybe I'm wrong. Do y'all still use number two pencils?
1: We do. Yeah. Yeah. Yeah. But most of our testing is done online
0: now, I would assume.
1: So, yeah.
0: The number two pencil. I mean, if you didn't have it, you couldn't fill I'll
1: be honest. It's a lot of it's going back. I mean, I feel like the pendulum is shifting back to paper and pencil in even in our lowest grades, and because we want kids to learn fundamental literacy. And we've just relied so much on tablets and computers, and we're going to see it. I think Dave's take on this is going to go back the opposite way. I think we're going to go paper and pencil a lot more than we have.
0: Are you all still teaching cursive?
1: It's spotty, but no, not in the same way.
0: Yeah.
1: It's what's hilarious to me is watching a kid try to sign their name.
0: Right. It's, yeah.
1: I mean,
0: yeah,
1: seriously. Yeah. Like, I remember my son, when we went to get his driver's license, they said, you know, put your signature down. I was like, what in the heck was that?
0: And, yeah.
1: You know, he hadn't learned cursive, I guess, right?
0: And I saw
1: it's not
0: some.
1: Like we were doing that at home. So
0: I saw some reel on TikTok, Instagram, Facebook, something, and it talked about kids today and how could you write a book report without the internet?
1: Yeah.
0: And it said, baby, I wrote a book report, 300 page book the night before.
1: And I didn't read it.
0: In cursive and never read it.
1: That's right.
0: Don't step to me.
1: We are not the same. It said, yeah, I saw that too.
0: All right. Well, thanks for coming in. I really do appreciate it. Keep everything on the up and up. Use our money wisely. Teach the children and, you know, go Illinois.
1: Yeah, I would say go Illini. I would also say support public schools. We're out there working hard, and we're doing it for the right reasons.
0: Fantastic. It's always good to see you. Thanks for coming in.
1: Yes, sir.
0: All right, it's WJBC. Good morning. Hey, the third Sunday market is this Sunday, September 20th at the Interstate Center. 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
0: 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Starbucks fans are frustrated after a limited Peanuts collaboration left many empty-handed. The coffee chain released 10 collectible items, including a $39 20-ounce Snoopy cold cup. Drawing massive early morning crowds, customers reported visiting multiple locations before stores ran out, with some describing chaotic scenes as early as 3 a.m., One customer wrote on X that they stood in line for 45 minutes only to be told the store was sold out. Others criticized Starbucks for poor inventory management and website outages affecting reserve members. The cups quickly appeared on resale sites, reaching $105. There was even one on eBay for $200. The situation mirrors last year's viral barista cup, which prompted a formal apology from Starbucks. Listen, they do this to get your business to get in the headlines, so you talk about Starbucks and people get reminded that there's Starbucks, because there are so many different coffee shops out there. So now they're competing for your eyes. They're competing for your memory. So they do these releases. They know what they're doing. They know you all want all these things, so they don't release a lot of them. Two per store, two per day. So that you got to keep coming back in and getting the coffee. They know what they're doing. And they know that things are going to be chaotic. We couldn't even handle toilet paper during the pandemic.
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18: Your political insights from ABC News. The House Wednesday night passed a Russia and Iran sanctions bill championed by the late Senator Lindsey Graham, sending the measure to President Trump's desk for his signature. Voting against it, Democratic leader Hakeem Jeffries saying the bill gives the president new expansive tariff authority. But 58 Democrats broke with Jeffries to vote for the measure. A warning from President Trump to Europe as Canada seeks to become the first associate member of the European Union.
19: If they do that, if I think it's at all a hostile act, I will put very serious tariffs or stop trading with Europe on many things.
18: Canadian Prime Minister Mark Carney Wednesday saying the country is seeking a unique alliance with the bloc, not membership. And President Trump has told Republicans to pretend that he's on the ballot this November. And now Trump's 2024 opponent is campaigning for a Democrat. Former Vice President Kamala Harris to appear with Democratic Senate nominee Abdul El-Sayed in Michigan next week. Dave Packer, ABC News.
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20: We begin this morning with a cup of joe and a good cause. Dutch Bros Coffee in Bloomington will host its annual Buck for Kids event, donating $1 of every drink sold to Easter Seals of Central Illinois. Happening on September 18th, this is the first time this event is being held in Bloomington since they've opened. It will also feature a superhero dress-up day, encouraging customers to come by dressed as their favorite superhero. The regional operator for Central Illinois hopes the event will have a huge impact.
21: I wanted to have as big of an impact as possible. And when I found Easter Seals, I quickly realized that our missions are very aligned. Part of the Dutch Bros mission statement is to make a massive difference one cup at a time. And when I was looking into my research of Easter Seals, I quickly realized that they also want to make a massive difference.
20: And continuing our coverage on coffee shops in Central Illinois, the popular coffee and drink chain 7 Brew is just more than a week away from opening in East Peoria. And to get ready, they're doing a soft opening. It started on Monday and continues through Friday. And you may be wondering why there are nearly hundreds of cars lined up to get a drink. And that's because it's free. Lines are wrapping throughout the surrounding parking lot, with some people waiting for more than an hour. The East Peoria location is set to officially open on September 28th. And another big impact of storms is power outages. According to Ameren Illinois, hundreds of homes were without power last night. With the storm season we've had, many homeowners have likely thought about getting a generator. But Ameren offering a warning against the tools. Ameren officials say generators can be safe during an outage, but only if they're installed and used properly. Homeowners should have generator systems installed by qualified professionals and make sure they are maintained correctly. The supervisor of gas public awareness says the most important step is making sure the power from home cannot feed back onto the electric grid.
22: We also want to make sure that they are updated and they're maintained properly by those professionals. Lastly, we just want to make sure that if we are plugging a standby generator into our house, if we're going directly into our breaker panel, that we always kill or shut off that main breaker in our breaker panel. That way, that will prevent any of that backfeed.
20: Homeowners should also keep portable generators outside in well-ventilated areas away from windows to keep carbon monoxide from entering homes. And after 157 years of educating, Lincoln College in Logan County permanently closed on May 13, 2022. Now, a new buyer is offering the property to lease for just $1. It's for nonprofit and for-profit organizations through a once-in-a-lifetime opportunity lease program designed to spur new jobs and investment in the community.
1: Girls flag football, Normal Community Place host to Peoria High, and this is Normal's Bailey Engel. She's on the option play, and she's going to pitch it to Olivia Privo, who's going to get into the end zone. Well done on that play for a score on the ground. Then the Ironmen score through the air. It's Engel rolling out and hitting Annie Oliver. What a combo they've been all season. And the Iron win it 35-6 to Bloomington, where the Raiders host Richwoods, and the Knights are on the goal line here. Quarterback CeCe Robinson coming left, but she's going to lateral to Akasha Morris, and now the play is going right and going right into the end zone for a touchdown. We've seen Akasha Morris score on the ground. We've seen her score as a receiver, but how about this play? She's not running. She is throwing to an open Kayla Heron, part of a 42-6 Knights win. Normal West beat Manuel in flag football. College volleyball, ICC plays host to Lewis and Clark. In the near court, Washington's Haley Ashley setting for Princeville's Harper Francis, the big swing and the kill. It's a big night for Tremont's Whitney Rumbold. Washington's Katie Bishop with the back set to Rumbold, who had 11 kills. And then watch this play, Eureka's Carissa Wolf on the block, and when it comes back, it's another Eureka product. Jessie Roki with one of her 17 kills. And ICC wins in four sets.
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0: Taking a look at your WJBC sports, the Cardinals fell to the Giants 6-5. Cards and Nationals tomorrow at 7:15. Cubs beat the Braves 8-4. It'll be the Cubs and the Reds tomorrow at 5:40. The White Sox lost to the Guardians 6-3. They'll play the Tigers today at 6:40. Bears and Vikings Sunday at noon. Your Redbirds are at home at Hancock Stadium against Eastern for family weekend. 2 p.m. is the game on Saturday. And the Titans are on the road Saturday to take on Augustana at 1.
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31: I'm your local weather authority, meteorologist Nathan Kitchen. Some patchy fog possible early this morning. For today, only a slight storm chance for Peoria and Bloomington. We'll see the greater coverage of storms along I-80 and points north, mainly this morning. High temperature at 87. We'll see partly sunny skies by the afternoon. Tonight, partly cloudy. A stray storm, 67. Mostly cloudy with a few storms on Friday. High of 82. For more weather updates, head over to ciproud.com. For WMBD-TV, I'm meteorologist Nathan Kitchen.
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0: 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Scott Miller hanging out and about at Fiala Brothers Brewery and Beer Hall in Uptown Normal, known for its local beers, delicious grilled cheese sandwiches. Joining me is half of the brothers, Fiala. Steve joining me. Good morning, sir.
2: Good morning, Scott.
0: What did we do with Ryan?
2: We got rid of him. We sent him over to Europe somewhere. I don't even know where he's at exactly.
0: He'll be back next week. So let me talk to you about this. Fiala Brothers has quickly become a focal point for gathering in the area. When you look at how the local community has embraced the space, what's been the most unexpected or the most rewarding way people have used this beer hall?
2: That's a good question. I think the most unexpected was just how diverse of a demographic we've gotten. We really get everybody in here, which is pretty cool and probably the thing I'm most appreciative of. Most unexpected, I don't know, maybe how well we were taken in by the college kids. Like, it wasn't our goal to become like a kind of a college bar, but we became that too, which is excellent because they don't come in until after like 9 o'clock at night anyways. So we get to serve everybody.
0: All right, Uptown Normal has a distinct energy and identity compared to other parts of Bloomington Normal. How does being right in the heart of Uptown shape the day-to-day vibe of the brewery, especially during major town events, which we've got some coming up?
2: Oh, man, we love this location. My brother, Ryan, has had the DPDO next door for close to 20 years now, and I still remember the day when he called me and said that the space next door, which was Bill's Lock and Key, was going to become available, and I just remember thinking and telling him, tell them we'll buy it. We'll take it. We'll figure it out. We'll figure the details out, but that's such a great location. This Uptown area is just so much fun, especially when they have the street fest like you're talking about. It's just great energy, great people, and really look forward to those events every year.
0: All right, let me bug the brewer in you. Every brewer has that white whale recipe that they're itching to attempt. If time, cost, and ingredient rarity were no object, what is the ultimate dream beer you haven't made yet at Fiala Brothers?
2: Well, you didn't include space, Scott. Space is the thing that I request the most of because we are very tight here, especially in the brewing space. If I had more space, I would get into barrel aging programs more. I love to do saisons, Belgian beers, and you can do some fun things with wild fermenting them and barrel aging them. And unfortunately, I just don't have room to do it. So maybe one day. But every time I'm out and about at cool breweries, if I see barrel-aged saisons, I'm on it.
0: All right, so brewers are usually the biggest fans of other people's craft. What's the single favorite beer you've had that wasn't brewed by you, and what made it so unforgettable?
2: Man, I had a couple. I just got back from San Diego and Temecula in Southern California, and I had some really good beers out there from some breweries I had never heard of. You would think I was drinking West Coast IPA out there, but I wasn't. I was looking for some Belgian styles, some good riffs on some Pilsners, and I had one in particular. It was a barrel-aged Saison that had wild blackberry in it, and it was like naturally soured. It was just great. I mean, the flavor still sticks in my mind. I really, really enjoyed that beer.
0: I love it. Hey, in the age of Untappd and online reviews, everybody's a beer critic. How do you and the team approach feedback, both high praise and the occasional tough critique?
2: You know what? I loosely check Untappd just because it's fun to see where things rate. And, you know, you take it with a grain of salt. There's some beers that I thought were my favorite that just haven't rated well. And I've had a couple that I could have taken, you know, take it or leave it. And they've done really well. So, you know, it's kind of fun to see where things fall, you know. But people's taste preferences are just, they vary so widely that, I don't know. I think the Holy Grail is if you can get up about a four out of beer, you've done really well on those rating things.
0: All right, time for the 10-second pitch. I'm going to give you a random customer demographic or scenario, and you need to pitch why Fiala Brothers is the only place they should go. Steve, an alien spaceship lands right in the middle of Uptown Normal roundabout. The captain steps out, points a laser at you, and says they will vaporize the entire town in 10 seconds unless you pitch them the single greatest reason Fiala Brothers is the pride of the earth. Go.
2: I would just ask him, have you tried Malort? And he would say no, and I'd say, come on over, buddy. And we're going to get vaporized anyways, you know.
0: Fiala Brothers in Uptown Normal. It's Craft Beer Thursday on WJBC.
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5: ABC News Tech Trends. Anthropic CEO Dario Amodei speaking at a Salesforce conference, reiterating his plan to create a set of safety standards for the development of AI.
6: Then let's organize the rest of the industry and say, what can we do to set standards for everyone? What can we do to make everyone's standards better?
5: Amodei is calling on his industry to slow the pace of AI development amid concerns it could spiral out of control and, in Amodei's words, take over the internet. OpenAI CEO Sam Altman and others in the AI sphere have signaled their support for the idea. Amazon now says its next Prime Day will take place on October 6th and run through the 7th. The 7th is also when Microsoft will hold its next major hardware event, which it's billing as a conversation on how local AI will shape the next chapter of the PC. And good news for parents who are tired of listening to Baby Shark. Spotify now says it will let people exclude kids' music from their taste profile. With Tech Trends, I'm Mike.
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0: 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The Scott Miller Show is on the radio. Steve Fast joins me in studio from Heartland Community College. It's always good to see you, sir. How is your world?
9: My world is great. Thanks for having us on, and good morning.
0: College updates. Let's get a breakdown of what's happening over there at the college. What can you tell me?
9: Well, we're rolling. Our fall semester started basically at the beginning of the month, and we've just had tons of stuff going on. And the middle of last month. This is how fast things have gone. In the middle of August. Now we're a month in, and man, so much stuff going on. We've got some events coming up, including an interesting one that's open to the public coming up on next Tuesday, the 22nd at 6:30 p.m. It's called Democracy Dialogues. It covers the historic legacy of the Declaration of Independence. But some people say, oh, I'm not all that interested in old history or old American history. Well, this kind of applies the Declaration of Independence and examines it as it applies to us today.
0: Oh.
9: And there's a lot of things that maybe you were taught in school or not taught in school that you kind of don't don't remember or don't know how that applies. So Dr. Megan Leonard is going to be there to lead a discussion, and then there'll be audience discussions as well. It's in participation with a bunch of great groups, including the McLean County Museum of History and the Dirksen Center. So I encourage anybody to come out. It's free Tuesday, September 22nd, 6:30 p.m. in our main community college building.
0: All righty, fantastic. I understand that the Secretary of State is going to be having a mobile DMV on campus.
9: Yeah.
0: What's doing here?
9: Well, so if you want to set an appointment and try to get into the mobile DMV, and this is particularly helpful for our Heartland Community College students. So if they come in to the main campus on October 1st from 10 a.m. to 2 p.m. in our Workforce Development Center building, we will have set up our mobile, the Secretary of State will have a mobile DMV set up. They can do all the stuff you do at a DMV.
0: Wow.
9: If you need a real ID still, if you need to renew your driver's license, if you need to do all the things you would go to the DMV
0: for. Now, is this open to everybody?
9: Anybody can walk in. There is an appointment process, so keep your eyes out for that. I don't think they've announced the appointments just yet.
0: Okay.
9: But it will be something that you will be able to check in on and then find out if you can get an appointment from 10 until 2, and hopefully it will also help out our students. The same day, we are working with the McLean County Chamber to have a job fair. It's Workforce Week that week, and we will have a job fair just across the street for the from that building in our Fitness and Recreation Center.
0: So a mobile DMV and a job fair all sort of on the same day in relation to one another, close proximity.
9: Absolutely. And you know, if you do get a job at the job fair, one of the first things they're going to say is, can we photocopy your driver's license?
0: Right, and you could have gotten one just mere moments ago.
9: Exactly.
0: I love this. Y'all are thinking out there.
9: Yeah, we try.
0: I love it. Hey, there's a Women in Leadership Conference coming up later on in October, right?
9: Yeah, this is something that the folks in our continuing education department are pretty excited about. They do a lot of professional development stuff that people in the community can participate in. And this is kind of bringing together a focus on women leaders in our community. So the theme is connecting power to purpose. And it's a day's worth of tips for helping women navigate the challenges facing them in the workplace. So they'll have strategies for becoming a leader, how to lead effectively, how to have your voice heard in the workplace if you are an aspiring leader. And this is something that is coming up on Wednesday, October 21st. This is something that you have to register for it. And there is a fee, but it includes all the sessions, materials, and lunches provided. The whole thing runs from 8:30 until 2 on Wednesday, the 21st of October.
0: I love it. I love it. Somebody's texting in and challenging us. They said, unless things have changed, you don't get your driver's license right away.
9: Well, you can go through the process and they mail it to you.
0: Somebody, they're calling us out.
9: Well, good. Is it Alexi Giannoulias?
0: No. No, it's not. I don't think he's listening. Isn't he running for mayor or something?
9: He's running for something.
0: Yeah, he's running for mayor, I think. I've had him on the show. He's been a fine enough guest.
9: Did he tell you he used to play basketball?
0: No, we did not talk about that.
9: I met him once, and that's the first thing he said.
0: Really?
9: I used to play professional basketball in Europe.
0: Oh.
9: And I'm like, you're tall.
0: All right, let's switch on over. Let's talk about the continuing education courses that are offered. The fall booklets should be in mailboxes sometime soon, right?
9: Yes. In fact, they have already landed. And on the front, you will see Candace Summers standing in a cemetery, the Evergreen Cemetery, because this year we are doing a one-time class that sort of takes place of that cemetery walk that the McLean County Museum of History wants to do. I believe there still might be some openings for that. It's coming up pretty soon, that course. But you'll see that on the cover. Maybe you saw it in your mailbox. And there's dozens of classes, including art, recreation, cooking, and more within there. One of them is a soap-making class.
0: See it, smell it, soap it.
9: Yeah, they come up with some clever titles.
0: Have you ever made soap?
9: No.
0: No. I see people online doing it all the time.
9: Well,
0: I see they put it in bundt cake molds, and then they slice it with a wire, and it looks like a slice of bundt cake, but it's really strawberry, vanilla, lavender soap.
9: That sounds like a cruel trick if you give somebody a slice of bundt cake that's
0: actually
9: soap.
0: But it looks like it's soap. It doesn't look like bundt cake. It's in the shape of a bundt cake. I see people putting it in loaf pans and in those silicone molds that are in the shape of like little flowers or whatever, and they pour the soap in and it hardens and they pop them out and they put them in little bags and they sell them at craft shows.
9: Well, in this class, they teach people how to use all those tools and the techniques of making it. So I don't know if there's bundt cake as a part of it or a cake pan. It could be.
0: Yeah.
9: But yeah, that's coming up on September 29th, pretty soon, 9 to noon. It's a weekday class on a Tuesday. And yeah, you'll leave with a completed bar of soap.
0: Look at that. Also, budgeting blueprint, how to plan, track, and grow. That's another class coming up, right?
9: Yeah, this is really helpful for people that are sort of thinking about their finances, especially if their maybe retirement is not the next year, but coming down the road a little bit. So you can learn how to look at your financial habits, transform them, track spending, harness the power of budgeting software. If you've been like, I don't know how to use this stuff. I know that there's some tools out there I could use. They'll teach you how to do that. Maybe you aren't interested in that part of it, so they have other traditional things that they can teach you as well. And then they'll give you some information on how people might start or grow their retirement funds.
0: I could be mistaken, but I think there was a budgeting app that came out years ago. And they basically, anything you bought, you went shopping, you know, if you go buy something for $34.89, it would round it up to the next dollar and take that 11 cents and invest it for you. With every purchase you make, it would just round everything up wherever you were shopping to the next whole dollar and take those cents and put them in. And then you're supposed to be amazed that after a week or a year, all the money you have invested and it's then accruing interest and all this stuff. But they wanted all of your financial information, and this was just an app. I mean, disrespect to Steve Fast, but it was like Steve Fast came up with an app and says, give me all your information. And I was like, you know what? I don't necessarily know if I want to invest that 11 cents or 49 cents every purchase, wondering what you're going to do with all my financial information. So I backed out of it.
9: That's probably how they really made money with it, that they were able to, sell the data from your financial information.
0: I don't know anything about it, but if you want to plan, track, and grow, there is a budgeting blueprint class coming up Saturday, October 3rd at Heartland Community College. There's also a social dance class.
9: Yeah, this is if you want to learn some basic dance steps, come with a partner, and you can learn the basics of swing, waltz, and nightclub two-step.
0: Oh.
9: I'm not sure myself what nightclub two-step is, but sounds like it's kind of, it'll help out at a wedding.
0: Yes. It's, nightclub two-step. I would like to learn how to do the nightclub two-step.
9: Well, you can take this class. It's on October 8th. It's a Thursday evening, 5:30 to 6:45. They'll have music ranging from light rock to country to 50s, 60s, and beyond. And it's at the Dance Partner Studio. And you have to enroll with a partner. You have to bring a partner to this class.
0: Nightclub two-step is sort of like what you would dance to with a slow jam.
9: Oh.
0: With a little swag. With a little bit of, you got to have a little bit of rhythm in you. And it's, nightclub two-step's pretty smooth looking.
9: All right.
0: Well, I don't know how to do it.
9: Yeah. People can do it.
0: How do people sign up for any of these classes?
9: Well, for the continuing education classes, I would recommend you go to heartland.edu/continuing-ed, or just go to the main website, heartland.edu, and you can poke around there, maybe put it in the search bar that you're looking for. You could put in dance, and maybe a dance class would come up. And for the other stuff, pretty much the same thing. The Women in Leadership Conference is got information up on that same website. And as we move forward with the mobile DMV, we'll have information on there as well.
0: Fantastic.
9: And maybe they'll give us a list of exactly what they will and won't do.
0: What you'll walk away with in that moment.
9: You could walk away with a bar of soap. No, I'm getting confused.
0: Wouldn't that be nice?
9: Wouldn't that be? Yeah, maybe.
0: Go to the DMV.
9: Unfortunately, it's before the bar of soap.
0: I've been to the DMV. Some people need a bar of soap there. That's my opinion. There we go. Steve Fast from Heartland Community College on WJBC.
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0: Your WJBC forecast comes from WMBD TV meteorologist Nathan Kitchens. Morning storms possible north mainly near I-80. Skies becoming partly sunny this afternoon, a high of 87. Tonight partly cloudy, stray storm possible, a low of 67. Friday mostly cloudy, a few possible storms, high of 82. We have continued daily rain chances through early next week. Highs will drop from the upper 80s Saturday to the low 60s by Monday. 78 degrees right now at JBC.
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18: From ABC News, I'm Sherry Preston. New worries about artificial intelligence as OpenAI CEO Sam Altman says his company has identified six more AI models engaging in behavior described as concerning. Former AI researcher Daniel Cocatello says there are numerous instances of AI models playing nice only to deceive humans afterwards.
19: The AIs often end up with different goals than the goals they were supposed to have and different, you know, moral principles than the principles they were supposed to have. In particular, we don't seem to be very good at making them honest, like at all.
18: There was a bill in Congress that would have forced AI companies to install a so-called kill switch, but Senator Rand Paul said he would not support it. In his opinion, it's not ready.
21: It's imperative that AI systems are safe and that humans remain in control. But if Congress acts hastily before the technology is understood, Congress risks killing innovation and setting this technology back decades.
18: A lot of humans have been worried that AI will take their jobs. That hasn't happened yet. In light of a new Labor Department report showing initial unemployment claims fell below 200,000 last week.
2: Economists see it as an indicator of fewer layoffs. 196,000 out-of-work Americans filed their first applications for state jobless benefits in the week just ended, 10,000 fewer than the week before. But those same economists caution that the figure might have been skewed by the Labor Day holiday.
18: ABC's Jim Ryan. New information on the cost of the war with Iran besides just gas. ABC has obtained new images of U.S. bases in the Middle East that have been damaged or destroyed.
3: One American service member who served in this war telling us the American people are unaware of the extent of the damage that American bases are taking in. It's being kept a secret, and we're acting like it's no big deal. But you know, there are drone strikes and ballistic missile strikes actively landing on bases every day.
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18: 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At the heart of the season, the Atlantic has produced five tropical storms, but none have hit the 74-mile-an-hour

0: En garde!
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3: Dolly Parton died last month of cancer at age 80. She recorded that before she passed away. Sherry Preston, ABC News.
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7: Four people were taken to the hospital after a tree fell on top of a car in Peoria. The extent of their injuries is not known at this time. The incident happened yesterday afternoon near the intersection of North Wisconsin and East Arcadia Avenues, just steps from the Peoria Police Resource Center. It's not clear what caused the tree to topple over. And the popular drink chain 7Brew is just over a week away from its grand opening in East Peoria. The shop's soft opening started Monday and continues through Friday. And you may be wondering why there were nearly hundreds of cars already lined up to get a drink. That's because it was free. And Walmart says its Deals and More event will begin on October 5th and run through October 11th. The retailer says the event will offer discounts across categories, including home, tech, toys, and Halloween items. Walmart's sale will coincide for 2 days during Amazon's Prime Big Deal Days event, which is scheduled to run from October 6th to the 7th. Amazon says the event is set to offer deals across 35 different categories. From the WMBD-TV Newsroom, I'm Patrick Cunningham.
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3: I'm your local weather authority, meteorologist Nathan Kitchen. Some patchy fog possible early this morning. For today, only a slight storm chance for Peoria and Bloomington. We'll see the greater coverage of storms along I-80 and points north, mainly this morning. High temperature at 87. We'll see partly sunny skies by the afternoon. Tonight, partly cloudy. A stray storm, 67. Mostly cloudy with a few storms on Friday. High of 82. For more weather updates, head over to CIProud.com.

0: 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I'm meteorologist Nathan Kitchens.
1: Thank you, Nathan. Currently here at WJBC, it is 78 degrees.
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3: Hear ye! Hear ye! The court's in session. The court's in session. Now here come the judge. Here come the judge.
4: My opinion's the only one that counts.
5: If you're involved in a dispute such as this with another party and you just can't seem to work it out, don't take the law into your own hands. You take them to court.
6: It's time for Law School with Scott Miller, the segment where legal jargon meets dad jokes. And objection. Grab your gavels, dust off your legal pads. Here's a guy that will never pass the bar exam, Scott Miller.
1: 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The Scott Miller Show's on the radio, hanging out with Mike Nichols from Pioletti. Pioletti and Nichols, with a convenient location right here in downtown Bloomington, with locations throughout the state of Illinois and St. Louis. If you're looking for legal representation, what do you represent, Mike? What can you cover in the legal world for people in need?
7: Yeah, good morning, Scott. Great to be here with you. We can cover a lot, and if we don't know how to do it, we will either figure out how to do it or send you to somebody we trust to do it. More specifically, we specialize in personal injury, bankruptcy, criminal defense, family law of all kinds, orders of protection, and generally, we want to talk to you about your case. So let's chat about it, and let's see if you have a cause of action, or maybe we talk you out of filing a case to try and save you some money and time.
1: So I saw this week that Pioletti, Pioletti & Nichols added another attorney to the bankruptcy group of you all. So you all are growing. You're in growth mode.
7: That's correct. We got seven attorneys that service pretty much all the whole state of Illinois in various capacities, as well as Missouri. We've got an office down across the street from the Galleria down in St. Louis, Missouri, kind of near the Clayton area. But yeah, Charles Covey, he is a longtime attorney, Central Illinois. Most folks have heard that name before. He was a longtime bankruptcy trustee out of the central area here, primarily working his private practice also out of Peoria. And he's coming aboard to help service our debtors' needs, the folks that are looking to file bankruptcies here locally, but also anywhere in the state of Illinois.
1: At this Y'all point. Have been in business 86 years, right?
7: That's right. Working out of beautiful Eureka, Illinois. Woodford County is kind of where we started there, and we still got our office right across the street.
1: And where's your location in downtown Bloomington?
7: Yeah, 121 North Main Street, kind of catty corner from the courthouse. The best way I describe it to folks is if you know where Rosie's Pub's at, we're right behind there, or the four-story building with the big Phoenix mural on the back.
1: Fantastic. I've got some questions here I'm hoping you can help listeners out with. This first one's quite interesting. It says, my 14-year-old daughter hates going to her dad's house for his court-ordered custody weekends and begs me to let her stay home. At what age does a child in Illinois get to legally choose which parent they want to live with, or is it always up to the judge?
7: Yeah, great question. This comes up a lot in my practice and some of the other attorneys that work for us. In Illinois, they apply the best interest factors in relation to child custody situations, or what we would call parenting time at this point in 2026. And those 17 factors are what the judge is to weigh when determining where the child is to go. So one of those 17 factors is the wishes of the child. So that's kind of more specific to your question here. When the kid or the minor is 14 years old, they are going to have some say, to the court. And generally, they're not going to come into court as a 14-year-old and testify. Oftentimes, we get, at a guardian ad litem or something like that to have the minor's wishes come into play. But more specifically here, the minor's wishes are only one of those 14 factors, yeah. Meaning it's not going to carry the day oftentimes. Now, if we got a 17-year-old that's in the last year of high school, I would say it's quite different. But the court will take into consideration a 14-year-old, but it's not going to carry the day. The 14-year-old's not going to decide where he or she goes. Now, this situation here, where we get a court order in effect and a 14-year-old saying, hey, I don't want to go to dad's house. We call that a resist or refuse case. And, you know, you can see situations where that parent relationship with the child has deteriorated or broken down.
1: Mm-hmm.
7: Rightfully so, based on abuse or, you know, emotional, physical, verbal, or situations they, you know, at mom's house, the minor gets to play PS5 all day, and at dad's house,
1: you got
7: to
1: clean the kitchen,
7: rules and
1: right.
7: clean the kitchen and
1: right.
7: do chores.
1: Right.
7: So there's a dichotomy or a balancing act there. But generally speaking, you know, when there's a court order in effect, that parent is going to have the onus to make sure that kid goes on that parenting time with the other
1: right.
7: parent. And, you know, there are definitely recourse if that child doesn't go.
1: You know, that's the whole thing, in my opinion. I'm no Dr. Phil, but two parents fall in love or make a baby, whatever the case may be. That kid has nothing to do with your relationship with the husband and wife. That kid has nothing to do with it. So if mom and dad can figure out a way to get along, you don't have to be in love with one another. You don't have to live with one another. Move on with your lives. But you need to sort of lay the groundwork to allow a chance for that kid to flourish. And it's going to need support from mom and dad if they're both in the picture. So, you know, who knows why this 14-year-old girl doesn't want to go to dad's. Maybe mom's bad-mouthing the dad.
7: Could be.
1: He's a jerk. He cheated on me. Or your dad's, his house isn't clean. Or maybe the 14-year-old daughter is just being a teenager and she's being difficult. Or she doesn't like her dad. We don't know, but the courts will investigate. And if the dad raises the flag saying, hey, my daughter no longer comes, I would assume that is something that could be brought up in court and discussed, like you were just saying.
7: Most definitely. You're a true romantic, Scott. And, you know, there's an open invite for you to come to the family law court here and go on that diatribe. And I may put you on the stand and say that because I love what you said there. But yes, 100%. There can be a petition for contempt and say, hey, there's a parenting plan in place. The parenting plan wasn't followed. Mom is interfering or alienating
1: right,
7: the
1: right.
7: child. So she thinks dad's a derelict or a bad news. 100%.
1: Right. All right. Got another one here. My neighbor filed for an emergency order of protection against me over a dispute about our property line. And now I can't go back to my own home. How fast can a defense lawyer get me in front of a judge to tell my side and get this lifted?
7: Yeah, a couple things here. This comes up. I've probably got three of these situations ongoing right now. You know, an order of protection, this is generally not an order of protection case. So if this were to be my client, I'm going to file a motion for rehearing. I could probably get them back into court within a matter of a day or so in an emergency basis. Because the court's going to think that the party that filed against them is doing this in a nefarious way. This needs to be held in a civil court, whether it be a small claims situation or a boundary dispute in a civil case, and not in an order protection courtroom. But if you get one granted against you, you've got to do what you got to do to get it overturned. We have great judges here in McLean County. This would not stand up, especially based on the facts you provided. But, you know, at the end of the day, if you get an OP filed against you, call our office. We'll walk you through it. We'll show you what steps in an emergency basis to get you into court quickly.
1: All right, here's another one. I got a summons in the mail saying I'm being charged with leaving the scene of an accident. I hit a mailbox at night and didn't see any damage, so I drove home. What are the legal penalties for hit and run if nobody was injured?
7: Yeah, again, comes up quite a bit in our practice, believe it or not, where, you know, there's maybe a fender bender or a situation like this where there's no injuries. People go home and then say, oh, all of a sudden my back's hurting, or actually there was a scratch on my car. In this situation, it'd be generally a Class A misdemeanor, you know, punishable by potentially 364 days in jail, but also eligible for conditional discharge, probation, or court supervision. You know, there's no injuries. As long as your criminal history is okay, you're not going to jail for an offense like this. So it sounds scarier than it is oftentimes. This would be a situation where we're looking to keep this off that party's record and expunge it down the road.
1: All right, here's another one. I fell through a rotting wooden deck railing at a rented vacation house. Is the property owner legally liable for my injuries if they knew the deck was unsafe but failed to repair it? I'm not an attorney. The answer is yes.
7: You always love where it bleeds, it leads here, Scott. You know, and
1: yes, that property owner. Yes.
7: And like everything in the legal field, it depends.
1: No, the answer is yes, and I'm not an attorney, and I don't work for Pioletti and Nichols.
7: I would say more likely than not in this situation, and, you know, that's the knowledge piece of it, you know, that you knew it was in bad
1: you
7: shape.
1: You got to prove the owner knew. How are you going to prove the owner knew? But it's also the owner needs to upkeep their property. If they're inviting people to rent out their home for a vacation home, there can be no issues. If you, and this happened on Judge Judy yesterday, there was some church chapel and there was a water pipe sticking up in the middle of the yard, and some kid fell, tripped on the little water pipe, fell sideways into a bunch of bushes, cut his face open, and had to have 8 stitches. Judge Judy didn't even listen to the chapel owner. She said, "You're guilty. You're paying for his stitches. You can't have a metal pipe sticking up out of the ground when you're inviting the public onto your property."
7: Can I file a substitution to judge and get Judge Judy on my case, or what do you recommend?
1: Listen,
7: here,
1: this person fell through a rotten wooden deck, and you need to go after the owner of that property.
7: That owner has a duty to make sure it's safe. I would agree with that.
1: Yes. Now, they do have the duty to make sure the property's safe. Do you think there's a case here?
7: I think there would be. We would take this case and we would pursue this.
1: Yeah. All right. I got one more before I let you go. Great. A distracted driver drifted into my lane and hit my car, but neither of us called the police at the scene. We just exchanged insurance info. Is it still possible to win a personal injury settlement without an official police report?
7: Yes, again, we would pursue this matter as well. And many of these cases have kind of parallel tracks. You've got a criminal case and the traffic infraction, and you got the civil case. And generally, if somebody pleads guilty to something in the criminal case, we can utilize that in the civil case to our benefit. It doesn't always guarantee that you carry the day, but it's a fact that helps you. But yeah, this would not dissuade you from pursuing any civil action against that party.
1: I try to not have any interactions with the police. I try to live my life so that I don't need to call them for help, and I don't need to have anybody call them to come and remove me from a situation. I just like to keep everything on the up and up. But I will tell you that if I got into an accident and I did not get a police report, I feel herky-jerky about going to the police office the next day and filing and getting a report without an officer being on the scene to document what happened in the moment, whatever that might be, a fight, a car accident, a damage to property. I would want a cop there to document it, put it in their own words so that that's filed. I realize they're the same thing and we're good to go, but I would feel weird going to the police station saying, "Hey, this happened and I need a police report on this." It just feels lesser than.
7: Revisionist history is 2020, and it's weird how the facts sort of change over, you know, hours and days sometimes too.
1: Yeah, I don't know. I mean, it just seems, and I always see Judge Judy talk about it. You can go to the police station the next day and you can file a report and they can take your information down. But I would want an officer on the scene to document whatever the heck happened in that moment.
7: That's good protocol. Right. I agree with you.
1: Hey, if somebody wants to get in touch with Pioletti, Pioletti and Nichols, to discuss a case like we talked about today or something not even related to anything we talk about, how can they get in touch?
7: Yeah, our website's probably the best asset. You can go to PioLettiLaw.com and you could go to the bottom of the page, schedule a consultation. That will ping my phone and all the other attorneys within the firm, and we can usually get on the horn with you within minutes to talk about your case.
1: Do you ever get pinged at 3 a.m. and you look at it and you go, "Oh, I can't wait to have this call on Monday"?
7: If not daily, every couple days.
1: Yeah, yes. I would assume so.
7: That we have great clients and we look forward to talking with people. It's fun.
1: Thanks for coming
7: all
1: in,
7: the
1: Mike.
7: Best.
1: All right, it's WJBC. Good morning.
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1: Hey, a huge thank you to our incredible local sponsors who made the Scott Miller Show calendar happen this year. Our friends at Ron Smith Printing, Denny's Donuts and Bakery, Moe's, Southwest Grill, Country Financial Rep Melissa Eisenberg, and Clean Cans. Thank you, thank you, thank you. Hey, Merriam-Webster has announced roughly 1,400 new additions and updates to its dictionary, capturing shifts in internet culture, AI, anxiety, and modern relationships. New entries include looks maxing, meme coin, vibe coding, parasocial, shapewear, superfood, yacht rock, all made the cut, reflecting growing unease around artificial intelligence. Uncanny Valley is now officially defined as the unsettling reaction to something that appears almost, but not quite human. The update follows Merriam-Webster's naming slop its 2025 Word of the Year, referring to low-quality AI-generated digital content. The company says new words earn their place through sustained, widespread, and meaningful use, evaluated by definers and senior editors rather than committee votes. The 2026 Word of the Year has not yet been announced.
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18: ABC News, Wall Street Now. Major market indexes plunged following the Federal Reserve's afternoon announcement. It's raising its benchmark interest rate for the first time since 2023. The Fed also hinting it may raise rates again later this year. The quarter point hike sent markets down after they had held steady through the day. The Dow down 631 points at the close. The S&P 500 lost 33. The NASDAQ fell 3 points. The Commerce Department reported retail sales increased more than 1% last month, a better boost than expected after July's disappointing dip, showing U.S. consumers are still shopping despite higher prices. The European Commission leader is proposing a ban on social media access, online games, and chatbots for children under 13. In her Wednesday State of the European Union speech, the EU executive proposed allowing kids between 13 and 15 access to accounts chaperoned by their guardians. Michelle Franzen, ABC News.
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19: We begin this morning with a cup of joe and a good cause. Dutch Bros Coffee in Bloomington will host its annual Buck for Kids event, donating $1 of every drink sold to Easter Seals of Central Illinois. Happening on September 18th, this is the first time this event is being held in Bloomington since they've opened. It will also feature a superhero dress-up day, encouraging customers to come by dressed as their favorite superhero. The regional operator for Central Illinois hopes the event will have a huge impact.
20: I wanted to have as big of an impact as possible, and when I found Easter Seals, I quickly realized that our missions are very aligned. Part of the Dutch Bros mission statement is to make a massive difference one cup at a time, and when I was looking into my research of Easter Seals, I quickly realized that they also want to make a massive difference.
19: And continuing our coverage on coffee shops in Central Illinois, the popular coffee and drink chain 7 Brew is just more than a week away from opening in East Peoria. And to get ready, they're doing a soft opening. It started on Monday and continues through Friday. And you may be wondering why there are nearly hundreds of cars lined up to get a drink, and that's because it's free. Lines are wrapping throughout the surrounding parking lot, with some people waiting for more than an hour. The East Peoria location is set to officially open on September 28th. And another big impact of storms is power outages. According to Ameren Illinois, hundreds of homes were without power last night. With the storm season we've had, many homeowners have likely thought about getting a generator. But Ameren offering a warning against the tools. Ameren officials say generators can be safe during an outage, but only if they're installed and used properly. Homeowners should have generator systems installed by qualified professionals and make sure they are maintained correctly. The supervisor of gas public awareness says the most important step is making sure the power from home cannot feed back onto the electric grid.
21: We also want to make sure that they are updated and they're maintained properly by those professionals. Lastly, we just want to make sure that if we are plugging a standby generator into our house, if we're going directly into our breaker panel, that we always kill or shut off that main breaker in our breaker panel. That way, that will prevent any of that backfeed.
19: Homeowners should also keep portable generators outside in well-ventilated areas away from windows to keep carbon monoxide from entering homes. And after 157 years of educating, Lincoln College in Logan County permanently closed on May 13, 2022. Now a new buyer is offering the property to lease for just $1. It's for nonprofit and for-profit organizations through a once-in-a-lifetime opportunity lease program designed to spur new jobs and investment in the community.
22: Girls flag football, Normal Community Place host to Peoria High, and this is Normal's Bailey Engel. She's on the option play, and she's going to pitch it to Olivia Prevo, who's going to get into the end zone. Well done on that play for a score on the ground. Then the Ironmen score through the air. It's angled rolling out and hitting Annie Oliver. What a combo they've been all season. And the Iron win it 35-6 to Bloomington, where the Raiders host Richwoods, and the Knights are on the goal line here. Quarterback CeCe Robinson coming left, but she's going to lateral to Akasha Morris, and now the play is going right and going right into the end zone for a touchdown. We've seen Akasha Morris score on the ground. We've seen her score as a receiver, but how about this play? She's not running. She is throwing to an open Kayla Heron, part of a 42-6 Knights win. Normal West beat Manuel in flag football. College volleyball, ICC plays host to Lewis and Clark. In the near court, Washington's Haley Ashley setting for Princeville's Harper Francis, the big swing and the kill. It's a big night for Tremont's Whitney Rumbold. Washington's Katie Bishop with the back set to Rumbold, who had 11 kills. And then watch this play, Eureka's Carissa Wolf on the block, and when it comes back, it's another Eureka product. Jessie Roki with one of her 17 kills. And ICC wins in four sets.
19: And that was Kurt Pegler with your sports update. From your WNBD-TV newsroom, I'm Brianna Rittman.
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1: Taking a look at your WJBC sports, the Cardinals fell to the Giants 6-5. It'll be Cards and Nationals tomorrow at 7:15. Cubs beat the Braves 8-4. 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White Sox lost to the Guardians 6-3. Sox and Tigers today at 6:40. Bears and Vikings will play Sunday at noon. Birds are at home Saturday at Hancock Stadium. Take on Eastern at 2 p.m. for family weekend. And the Titans are on the road Saturday to take on Augustana at 1.
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3: I'm your local weather authority, meteorologist Nathan Kitchen. Some patchy fog possible early this morning. For today, only a slight storm chance for Peoria and Bloomington. We'll see the greater coverage of storms along I-80 and points north, mainly this morning. High temperature at 87. We'll see partly sunny skies by the afternoon. Tonight, partly cloudy. A stray storm, 67. Mostly cloudy with a few storms on Friday. High of 82. For more weather updates, head over to ciproud.com. For WMBD-TV, I'm meteorologist Nathan Kitchen.
1: 78 degrees right now at WJBC. Let's take a look at some numbers with agmarket.net. Good morning. Oh, we're still on hold. We'll try to check in with them after this.
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23: Good morning.
4: Good morning.
1: Hey, before we talk about making people's lives as easy as 1, 2, 3 with food, fashion, and fun, it was announced that the underpass in Uptown is going to begin soon, and I would assume that Trail East, Trail West thing is going to get started soon. One of those buildings is right next door to yours. What's the world looking like? I mean, is it?
4: It's exciting.
1: Yeah. So will they yeah. do you, maybe you say, I don't know.
4: No,
1: will they close your road at some point for an extended period of time?
4: No.
1: No.
4: Well, okay, don't, you know. Okay, so we were very proactive and went to the informational meeting. The administration has been really great. If I have questions, on call.
1: Yeah.
4: So we did, so they're going to try to keep the circle, the roundabout open.
1: Good.
4: During this thing.
1: Good.
4: They're really proactive about trying to keep everything together. And point taken is they're in fact closing part of the walkway, Constitution Trail.
1: Yes.
4: To create pathways ahead of time so as not to disrupt the Constitution Trail.
1: Okay.
4: During the underpass construction. So they're setting stages, you know, like a parking lot behind, like where the old city hall was.
1: Mm-hmm.
4: Very proactive, very good. It's going to be hard, but we're ready.
1: Yeah.
4: And yes, the building is going to be right up next to ours, except actually they're going to be creating a space, not an alleyway, but they are, the big new building will be built right next to our building.
1: Okay.
4: And then, so a lot's happening. And actually, I just read yesterday, very exciting for the Children's Discovery Museum. They are now going to build out that side area.
1: Yes.
4: And the drawing looks great. Looks like they're going to have a little kind of courtyard, but they're expanding their water feature.
1: Yep.
4: Which, when my little kiddos were young and... Okay, they loved it. So did Mom. Mm-hmm. One of my favorite fun things, mm-hmm. playing water.
1: Yeah,
4: all day long.
1: Love it.
4: So they're expanding that. So there's a lot happening.
1: There is. But I mean, not, the Garlic Press is celebrating how many years?
4: 50 years.
1: So in those 50 years, think about the changes that have happened in Normal.
4: We've lived through them.
1: Yeah.
4: Right.
1: And I think in many people's opinion, it's gotten better.
4: Yeah, I think so too.
1: Yeah. I mean, some people don't like calling it Uptown. They still want to call it Downtown Normal.
4: I don't care what you call it.
1: And
4: I
1: that's
4: really
1: okay.
4: Don't.
1: Call it whatever you want. Just come shop and support.
4: I don't care. It's all good. That's how we got our back door, was during the last big, huge construction moment. And people love our back door. Mind you, it won't be there forever because of the things happening.
1: Right.
4: But we weather the storm. You know, Downtown Bloomington, they just had a huge section open up, and you can just feel the happiness.
1: Yep.
4: Just see it. So it's gonna be good. There's a lot of things, man. But
1: hey, are you prepared for family weekend?
4: Oh.
1: Moms and dads are gonna be shopping this weekend.
4: Oh, it's gonna be fun. It's always a big deal. In fact, I just left. I set up the popcorn schedule, the cooking, making of the popcorn this morning before I got here. And we're loading up on the cheddar and caramel. And actually, our current new fall favorite, and we make it so well, is our caramel, pumpkin spice caramel. And I don't know if I've talked about that before. I'm not a huge, I don't buy everything pumpkin spice in the world, but that caramel is phenomenal, and so is the pumpkin spice kettle.
1: All right.
4: It is phenomenal.
1: Let me.
4: So we're ready.
1: Let me do a little plug for myself, because isn't this all about me?
4: Sure.
1: Make sure you take a look at the digital billboards around town and look for mine. There may be an update as of today. You brought up pumpkin spice. So just take a look while you're driving around town. Maybe you'll get a chuckle.
4: You're giving me a teaser.
1: Maybe you get a little chuckle from the digital billboards from Picture This Outdoor Advertising.
4: Fun, okay.
1: All right, Garlic Press, 108 West North Street in Uptown, online at thegarlicpress.com. Our job is to make your life as easy as 1, 2, 3 with food, fashion, and fun. Where are we starting today?
4: Well, I'm still really high on what we did last night. And that was Bonnie Turnbull and I taught the Olivelli, the olive oil and vinegar cooking class, because we don't just sell this stuff and say good luck and goodbye. We want you to know what to cook with it. And all of us actually cook, right? And last night's cooking class was so much fun, so much tasting and doing and variety. All this and all the students, in quotes, you know, just had a great time.
1: And when people sign up for a cooking class, tell me what's all included. What do you go home with? What happens?
4: That's going to vary per class completely.
1: Okay. Like, do you go home with a recipe card or do you go?
4: Yeah.
1: I mean, do
4: you taste? Here's our recipe packet. Of course, you go home with all the recipes. How can
1: yes.
4: we not? You watch it happen. You're tasting everything. Everyone's talking so often.
1: Asking questions.
4: Oh, big time. It's very interaction. It's casual. It's fun. It's funny.
1: And
4: it's all those things.
1: Average age of someone that comes to a cooking class,
4: wide variety.
1: 25 to 75?
4: Yes, sure. Yes.
1: Yeah. And how many people fit in a cooking class?
4: It depends, but we do 16 to 18.
1: Oh, okay. Mm-hmm. And how often mm-hmm. do you do a cooking class?
4: It's going to vary greatly because we're flexible and we're a small run business. I currently don't have any on the website, but I will. I have, because of our 50th anniversary, Sandy Knapp, who has taught for us, I'm sorry, Sandy, I'm going to say it out loud, but probably all those 50 years.
1: Yeah.
4: Almost.
1: Yeah.
4: And she's going to do a triple threat, triple historic. We're going to do fun throwbacks.
1: Throwbacks.
4: Okay. We're going to do a series of three different throwback cooking classes. I still have Chad Sanders going to throw down an extra advanced sourdough. I have macaron going to come back. I have Wusthof knives. The knives are made in Germany that we sell and that we've sold for almost we have sold for all 50 years.
1: Yeah.
4: Wusthof knives. We still love them. And he's going to do a knife skills class that has to go up on the board. And he's also committed to, and we have the dates for a pre-Thanksgiving kind of a class.
1: Do too. They all sell out or come close to it every time?
4: Yes.
1: Yeah.
4: Yeah.
1: So where do people go to sign up?
4: Guess where? TheGarlicPress.com.
1: And when they pop up, sign up.
4: Yep.
1: All right.
4: Yep, yep.
1: Fantastic. So that's your food.
4: Yep.
1: Cooking class. You had a good one last night. What did you make last night?
4: Well, I made one of my favorite things in the whole world that now James makes for me. He gets plugged every week,
1: yeah,
4: doesn't he?
1: You'd think he's your husband. And,
4: I know.
1: You know,
4: right. He cooks like a madman. So our Power Bowl, which is you prep ahead a big salad, lettuce.
1: Power Bowl like the lotto?
4: Power Bowl.
1: Okay.
4: Bowl. Well, and how could it not be amazing because it's made with, we cook farro ahead.
1: Yeah.
4: You can use rice or quinoa, whatever you like. Big lettuce. It's cooked bacon ahead.
1: Mm.
4: Avocado, hello.
1: Mm.
4: But what's the nugget business is you're cutting up the chicken. I use chicken breast. And you marinate it in the caramelized garlic olive oil, and you use our Meyer lemon white balsamic, and then you use their Parmesan. Hear it? Can you hear it?
1: Video yeah, you people? Brought in. What is that?
4: This is the Parmesan Asiago seasoning,
1: ooh.
4: Which it's all real ingredients, nothing fake, all real dried herb, yummy, yummy, and you
1: yeah.
4: reconstitute it. You put it in something, or you just put it in olive oil, and people dip bread and call that dinner. And then we also use the roasted garlic sea salt. So you're marinating the chicken, you're cooking the chicken. And this all comes together. And the salad dressing for it is also the garlic oil, the lemon, balsamic, a touch of yogurt. I use Greek yogurt, so it makes it creamy,
1: yeah.
4: but within a healthy, tasty way. And everyone at the class was
1: so
4: like,
1: you
4: oh
1: sell
4: my God.
1: The olive oil, you sell the balsamic, you sell the Parmesan, Asiago,
4: the garlic sea salt and other flavored salt.
1: Let me ask you, with this Parmesan Asiago dipper seasoning, mm-hmm. if I wanted to put some of this in ground beef, mix it up to make a burger patty,
4: sure.
1: would that work? Yeah.
4: Sure. You know what? You could probably just put it right into the burger patty. But
1: yes.
4: You know what? I would maybe hydrate it in a little olive oil
1: yeah.
4: first.
1: Yeah.
4: Just to get it juicy going.
1: Garlic olive oil.
4: Sure. Yeah.
1: Yeah.
4: I mean, just keep pounding
1: Parmesan,
4: in the flavor.
1: Parmesan Asiago garlic. Oh.
4: But this is great in baked goods. You could do it in just pasta sauce.
1: And you
4: sauce.
1: Sell it all at the store.
4: Oh, yeah. And you can taste it every
1: 108 West
4: day.
1: North Street in yeah. Uptown. All right, that's food. We've got fashion and fun. What are you going to?
4: I'm going with fun right now.
1: What do you have?
4: Okay. This is something that Pam, my business partner, brought in the store. Love it. We are big into what our kids say when they're little. Right?
1: Uh-huh.
4: So many funny things your kid says. And you try to remember them, and some you do, and some are gone forever because you can't remember
1: right.
4: them.
1: Right.
4: Well, this is really a simple, stupid, easy, fun way to do it. This is a deck of cards I'm holding that looks like the size of a coaster.
1: Yes,
4: right?
1: A deck of them.
4: A deck of them and a little box that you can put them in. So they give you, some are blank and some have prompts. And so I love the company's suggestion is you could use this like at bedtime.
1: Oh, or with a six-year-old, with a four-year-old, and you ask them, read one of the questions.
4: So much fun. Or at dinner time at the table.
1: Read one.
4: Let's see, just randomly. If you could swap places with anyone for a day, who would it be, and what would you do?
1: So then you write down their answer, and you keep it and save it, and it then goes in the little memory book.
4: And then the little memory book.
1: And then you find the best one, and you pull it out when they get married, and you read it to them at the wedding.
4: What is the silliest thing you can think of? What do you like to do when it's raining outside? What do you think grown-ups do all day? That'd be great to hear what they think, right? Oh, I think they're the perfect size. Yes. This will be a great gift to a new mom.
1: Yes.
4: Like in a hot second. Hot second. Every single one. And let's see, how much is this little thing? $16.99.
1: Yeah.
4: But it's a new product for us. I'm so excited about it. So that's the fun.
1: That's the fun. We'll wrap it up with fashion.
4: Okay, fashion. We just got hit in a major way with so many amazing clothes. So what happens when you buy clothing at a retail store? You go, and this is fall, essentially, right?
1: Yeah.
4: So it was January when we picked these things out.
1: You bought these in January.
4: So I'm looking at did I say that right? But it's a full, seasons ahead.
1: Yeah,
4: right?
1: You've got to know.
4: So when they arrive, it's like opening up a box and you've forgotten completely what you've ordered.
1: Oh, we ordered this.
4: It's so exciting.
1: Yeah.
4: And also, we pace it out. So you'll have some ship 1 month. Some more ship two weeks.
1: Well, so you keep things stocked and interesting.
4: So it comes in every 2 weeks. Well, this company this time was running late, and so we got hit in a good and bad way, both.
1: With all of it at once.
4: With five orders at once.
1: Holy cow. So what'd you bring in?
4: I think this is truly, and I'm not just saying this, this is probably our best hit we've had. This is the best looking fall line we've ever had. I mean, maybe ever.
1: What's the brand?
4: It's Habitat.
1: You've talked about that before.
4: I have. I've threatened to open an entire Habitat store before. Oh. I'm not doing it right now.
1: So tell me what you brought.
4: So I will say, besides what I also brought, I can't tell you how many gorgeous, lightweight cotton sweaters we've gotten. Okay, we get a little warm, right?
1: Yeah.
4: But you want a little cozy sweater. It's a little bit chilly. Gorgeous array of sweaters in every color. But today I brought with me this like canvas gray pant. It's a wide leg ankle pant.
1: And does it feel like a jean or a sweatpant or a combo of
4: a between? No, more like a jean. This is canvas, and it's stretchy canvas, like a jean.
1: Yes.
4: This is like a stretch jean, but in a wide leg, short ankle pant. So cute. And then I paired it today. I brought you in this same sort of material, like a stretchy jean material.
1: And it's like a beautiful green.
4: It's a gorgeous celery-ish green.
1: Yeah.
4: And it's like a baseball jackety thing. It's a zipper side, but it is this beautiful celery green with the gray.
1: Family weekend. Phenomenal. This stuff's going to sell out.
4: And then on a totally different note, this is a different personality. This one, we're big on vests. This one is...
1: It's like a multi polka dot. All different size polka dots.
4: With khaki polka dots.
1: Yeah.
4: A stand-up collar. Crunchy,
1: cozy.
4: Big
1: buttons on the front.
4: Squishy like a sweatshirt.
1: I love it.
4: Oh my gosh.
1: I love it. Thegarlicpress.com if you want to learn more, but stop by and shop in person. 108 West North Street in Uptown Normal. 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
4: You bet.
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18: 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And we have the first look. The medical comedy returns to ABC on September 30th, with episodes streaming the next day on Hulu and Disney+. 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
18: 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The Hunger Games Sunrise on the Reaping comes to theaters on November 20th.
14: Behold, the traitors, new blood!
18: The Traitors is coming back for three more seasons. Peacock announced the renewal days after the series took home 7 Emmy Awards, including Outstanding Reality Competition Program. Michelle Franzen, ABC News.
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26: We all know that miserable feeling after eating a bad meal. Cramps, nausea. We tend to brush off food poisoning as a nuisance, but it may be a bigger deal than people realize. A new study by the World Health Organization estimates foodborne illnesses cause about 1.5 million deaths every year around the world. Now, the good news is a few simple habits in your own kitchen will go a long way. Cook your meat, obviously, poultry as well, eggs thoroughly. Wash your fruits and vegetables. Be careful with the riskier stuff. I'm talking about raw flour, unpasteurized dairy, undercooked shellfish. And here's one people often forget. 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I'm Dr. Sanjay Gupta, helping you live a better life.
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1: Thanks again to Sarah from the Garlic Press for coming in. Your WJBC forecast comes from WMBD-TV meteorologist Nathan Kitchens. Morning storms possible north, mainly near I-80. Skies becoming partly sunny this afternoon, a high of 87. Tonight, partly cloudy, a stray storm is possible, only a 20% chance, a low of 67 tonight. Friday, mostly cloudy, 30% chance of storms. We have continued daily rain chances through early next week. Highs will drop from the upper 80s Saturday to the upper 60s by Monday. Next week is trending toward a cloudy and cool setup with highs in the 60s and low 70s. 80 degrees right now at WJBC. Hey, Japan has reached a historic demographic milestone, recording more than 100,000 residents aged 100 or older. Government data released Tuesday counted 107,677 centenarians as of September, up nearly 8,000 from the previous year and rising for the 56th consecutive year. Women account for roughly 88% of that figure. They're doing something right in Japan. We should eat more like them. We'd live longer.
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19: From ABC News, I'm Sherry Preston. ABC News has obtained photographs about the extent of damage Iranian missile and drone strikes have taken to U.S. bases in the Middle East since the war began with Iran nearly 7 months ago. The pictures show damage to U.S. planes and supplies and also barracks. Here's ABC military contributor Mick Mulroy.
20: It isn't just they're going after military hardware, aircraft, runways, etc., but they seem to be deliberately targeting housing modules. So the barracks where our military members sleep. So that indicates to me they're trying to cause major casualties. This is obviously an issue that needs to be addressed.
19: At least one service member tells ABC News there are missile and drone strikes on bases nearly every day. For months, Pentagon Chief Pete Hegseth has tried to downplay Iran's attacks. OpenAI now disclosing six more reports of unexpected or concerning behavior in its AI models, including the models acting without authorization and evading oversight. ABC's Elizabeth Schulze.
21: This is really underscoring the urgent warnings from OpenAI CEO Sam Altman and rival Anthropic CEO Dario Amodei that AI is learning to outsmart humans and that the tech needs to slow down. And overnight here in Washington, the Senate did try to fast-track legislation that would force companies to build an AI kill switch to shut down their models, but that legislation failed to advance.
19: The NTSB remains on the scene of the deadly news chopper crash in Los Angeles. Among the evidence, audio from that day.
22: You could hear the pilots of the other choppers in the area piece together that one of them went down.
27: There's a helicopter down just outside the airspace. It's a helicopter, and right now we're thinking it's a TB4.
22: On the ground, journalists wiping away tears and embracing first responders, and longtime KNBC anchor Colleen Williams having to report her colleagues' deaths on the air.
19: ABC's Trevor Ault in Los Angeles. 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
19: Flock calls it a criminal act. Privacy advocates call it a victory for Americans. ABC's Jim Ryan with the latest on the license plate readers.
2: In one instance, a group of hackers took down a Flock camera above a roadway and, instead of destroying it, reverse engineered it and shared the extracted data with several tech-related media outlets. One analysis found that an ALPR typically captures 28 pictures of a single passing vehicle, but some over 100, with the images then sent to Flock through a cellular network.
19: President Trump on the

0: En garde!
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0: Normal is broke and common sense is weird, so we're here to help you transform your life. From the Ramsey Network in the Fairwinds Credit Union studio, it's The Ramsey Show. I'm Jade Warshaw. Next to me, Rachel Cruz, taking your calls about your life and your money. So give us a call. Jennifer's done that. Jennifer is in Las Vegas, Nevada, on the line right now. Hey, Jennifer, how can we help today?
1: Hi. Thank you for taking my call.
0: You bet.
1: Okay, so basically, I wanted to get some advice. I thought I was doing pretty good financially. And I don't follow the baby steps or do any of that. But I watch you guys, and I know it's good, solid advice that you guys give. But now that I'm getting older, I realize that I don't know if I'm ever going to be able to retire.
0: How old are you?
1: I am 53 years old, and my husband is about same. He's 52, almost 53. And we bought a house probably 5 years ago, and you know, that was our dream. And we had a lot of debt, but we've been plugging away, and we were almost there. Like, to me, I was like, hey, I'm almost there. I have a little bit left. I have 6 more months left on a car payment. I have maybe one credit card that I have like a couple hundred bucks on. So that's like almost done. And then just recently, my husband had an issue with his teeth. Like, we've always known that he's always had like kind of issues with his teeth, but we just kind of put it off. And so finally, it was really bothering him. He went to the dentist. They're like, sorry, buddy, we got to get rid of them.
0: Because all of them?
1: All of them.
0: How much did that cost?
1: So it was about 40 grand.
0: With like root canals and like the whole deal.
1: No. They just took all his teeth out. Mm. And
0: $40,000.
2: So was that your wake-up call financially of realizing, oh my gosh, we don't.
0: And the hard part is you're 53 and it's like the hourglass sands. You're seeing them running out.
1: Yes.
0: Yeah.
1: You know, and I mean, like, to me, health is sometimes it's a little bit more important than just how many things you have and collected, you know?
0: Sure. Yes.
1: And so we thought about it for a while, and we kind of knew it was coming, but we kept putting it off, you know?
0: Well, I mean, let's be honest. The dental thing and the health part of this, you're right. Like, there are certain things that take precedent, and it's like, if it's health, you want to lean all the way in. But that wasn't the cause of what you're feeling now. That was one of the many dominoes that started tipping over. And when you have, you know, 10 or 12 dominoes in a row, you feel the weight of all of those tipping over on you.
1: Right.
0: And so I think that's what's taken place. And to your own point, it sounds like it's kind of just been years, maybe even decades of kind of knowing what you need to do, but not leaning into it. And I think that's what you're feeling right now.
1: Yeah, I feel that, you know, because, and the thing is, I've always been the one in the marriage who's taken care of all the financial stuff,

0: you know, paying the bills, all that kind of stuff. And we've always been on the same page. It's not.
1: But where has it left you? Like, where are you guys today? Like, what's the picture?
2: Yeah, how much do you have in retirement?
0: Okay, so this is the sad part. I have an IRA, and I have a Roth, and I have a savings account. All of them all together are about $24,000.
1: Okay.
0: And that's it.
1: What about him?
0: He has where he works, he just been there for 5 years. He just hit his 5-year mark where he's been working. And so he is eligible for the pension.
1: Okay.
0: But I don't know what that's going to be. You know what I mean? Like,
1: sure.
0: From what he
1: but
0: tells me.
1: But does he
0: me,
1: have any
0: other...
1: money saved? So, but basically what you're telling me is he got saved by this pension because there's nothing else there. That's what I took away from what you just said.
0: Yeah, because we've always put everything together. So, like, yeah, the IRA and, I mean, yeah, the retirement, it's like, it's under my name, but it's both of ours. You know what I mean?
1: Right, but
0: I
1: the total is $24,000 for all of you for the both of you, between IRA, Roth, and savings.
2: Wait, so how much do you guys make a year, Jennifer?
0: So he just got a raise. So now between the both of us, we both make the same amount, about $50,000 a year.
1: Okay, so $100,000 total.
2: And how much consumer debt do you have?
0: Other than like my car and this new loan,
2: everything.
0: I'm going to say it's about, let's see.
1: Jennifer, I want to call out something here because this is going to help you off of this call. What you're doing on this call is, I think, what you've done for the last, for your working career. From age 20, probably when you got your first major job, until now, age 52, 53, is you look at something and your first instinct is, ooh, this might be kind of bad. And so instead of looking at what it is, you kind of say, oh, well, it's not that bad. We just did this. And you kind of cover up the negative thing with the most recent positive. Oh, it's not that bad. I mean, after all, we did just go out to eat last night. Oh, that's not that bad after all. I did just get a raise. Oh, that's not right. Yeah. And so even with the questions that Rachel and I are trying to get you to answer, we can't get the answers because you're trying to cover it up. Now's the time. Like, put the chips on the table so we can help you. How much is the debt? Let's just say it.
0: Well, now it's about $43,000.
1: Okay. And that's between car, credit card, dental loan, anything else, student loan, HELOC, anything else?
0: No.
2: So you used some money that you had saved for the dental procedure, because you told us it was $40,000.
0: No, that was all in, $40,000. That's how much the dentist quoted us. That's how much the loan was for.
2: Yes. Okay.
0: So, we didn't tap into our savings account.
2: Okay, so how do you have $43,000 of debt?
0: Well, it's $40 for the dentist. It's $3,000 for another dental bill for me. And then I have consumer debt. It's about $1,000.
1: What about the car?
2: What about the
1: credit cards?
0: Oh, the car. I'm sorry. The car is $3,000 for the car.
1: Okay, what about the credit cards?
0: No, that's it. The credit cards I owe. Credit cards I owe $700 on one, and I owe $300 on another.
1: Okay, so let's really, really...
2: Can we level set for a second?
1: Level set it right now.
2: What you've been doing has not worked. Do you agree?
0: I mean, we're not like homeless, but yeah, I know.
1: Well, is that... Like, hold on. Stop right there. Is the standard... Because the standard is not homelessness. That's not the bar that we're trying to beat in life. The bar that we're trying to beat is your best self. And feeling like when you go to work 9 to 5 and sacrifice all that time and effort, that you're actually building something.
2: That's... I kind of want to just, I love you, Jennifer. If you're in front of me, I think I would just grab your shoulders and shake you and be like, Jennifer, you got a solid 15 years left. Let's move. Let's do some stuff, right?
1: And don't sugarcoat it. Yeah. Don't sugarcoat this anymore.
0: I know.
1: We're not here to judge you. We're here to be your friend.
2: We want to put you on a plan to get you out of mediocrity into a thriving situation financially, where you're not having to cover up anything. That it's like, this is what it is, and I'm proud of my situation.
1: Yes.
2: So, Jennifer, if you stay on the line, Christian's going to pick up. We're going to give you Total Money Makeover, the book, because what we're going to start to do is we're going to start to pay off this debt. Starting with the credit card, the car, you're going to go down the list. We're going to save some of this money and savings that you have that's not invested. It's going to be thrown at the debt, and you're going to go through the baby steps. At the beginning of the call, she said, I don't really do the baby steps. Well,
1: now you do.
2: I kind of feel like you should, you know? Just try something new, Jennifer.
1: Like
2: try
1: sands,
2: something new.
1: Like sands through the hourglass.
2: It is, right?
1: So are the days of our lives.
2: Hey guys, it's Rachel Cruz. 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
6: 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And on the back of the hat, my cartoon photo with the big mustache. This is not a contest prize. This hat is not for sale. The only way to get a Scott Miller hat is when I gift them randomly. Now, there is only one rule. You cannot ask for a hat. 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You are banned. You do not get a hat. WJBC, good morning. Who's this?
7: Good morning. This is your mom. 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
1: Well, back to the phone lines where we have Andre in Los Angeles, California. Andre, you are on the line, buddy.
10: Hi, guys. How are you doing?
1: Doing great. How can we help?
10: So I had a question. I'm a bit worried about my dad and the way that he uses his money. I'm looking to get married maybe middle of next year, and I'm just kind of worried about his financial habits. And so I want to have a conversation with him about it, but I don't know how to go about
1: it. What are the habits you're seeing that you're concerned about? What's he doing?
10: So just to give some context, my mom is like no longer around. So he, for example, he does not cook for himself. He orders out a lot. He eats lunch, like he buys lunch every day. He buys dinner every day. And sometimes it's takeout, sometimes it's delivery. It's just a lot of money on food overall. On top of, you know, he's got a mortgage. He's got other expenses as well.
2: Do you know how much he makes? Andre, do you have a pretty good grasp of what's going on, or it's just more of a feeling and you're seeing a pattern happen that you're nervous about?
10: Well, I know he can sustain himself. I just think that maybe the money that he makes can be allocated towards other places as well, but I think for the average person, he's spending like a little more than the ideal amount.
1: Is it mostly the money that's bothering you, or is it just the unhealthfulness of kind of the way his lifestyle is looking, or is it both?
10: It's a bit of both, actually.
2: And how old are you?
10: I'm 23.
2: 23, okay. And are you living with him? Are you home, or are you on your own?
10: Yeah, I live at home with him, yeah. Okay.
1: And this is this new behavior? You said your mom's not in the picture. Did they get divorced? Like, did something trigger this behavior that you're like, man, this is new. This is unhealthy. This is not good for his money.
10: No, she passed away coming on 5 years now in December.
2: Mm-hmm. I'm sorry.
10: And so, thank you. You know, so I guess to him, it's like, well, I have no one to cook for me. So my only option is to, you know, buy food.
2: Yeah. And how much does he make a year? Do you know?
10: Maybe like 100, 110.
2: Okay. And has he complained about money to you in general, about not being able to do X, Y, and Z, and I don't have enough for retirement or anything? Is there anything that he's worried about?
10: He has mentioned about like money strains before.
2: Mm-hmm.
10: So he's got the mortgage. He's got a car payment on a car that he rarely uses, which even to this day, I'm still ask myself, like, why'd you buy that car if you don't even use it?
2: Yeah. Okay. And so it's these small habits that you feel like are adding up, and you want his money to be best used for him, not being wasted, basically. Is that your main question?
10: Yeah, that's kind of about it.
1: You know, when I hear what you're saying, I think there's a lot of grief that's at work in what you're seeing. It sounds like, oh, you know, mom is gone. She used to cook the meals and he never figured out how to start doing that on his own. And you're there like watching firsthand, like, dude, this is draining your money very, very quickly. There's a car that nobody's using anymore, but we haven't sold it. We haven't gotten rid of it. Those sorts of things. I might, Andre, approach this from that side of it more so than the financial side of it, and just say, gosh, Dad, I'm noticing some things, and you know what would really make me happy? I miss mom cooking, and I feel like I would love for us to just make some meals together a couple of times a week, and it would make me feel a lot better. Would you do that with me? And I think that that's something that both of you can benefit from without attacking this from like, hey, Dad, you're spending too much money on going out to eat, because I really don't think that's the root of this problem. I think it's a grief thing and a gender roles thing that he's just missing his wife cooking the meals.
2: Yeah. And there's a bigger picture to it too of, you know, it's not the delivery food stuff that's going to probably like take him out. Probably not. But long term of you saying to him, Dad, I want to see you thrive. I mean, you're coming up on, how old is he? Is he in his 60s?
10: He's 58.
2: Okay.
10: He says he wants to retire within the next few years. He's a business owner.
2: Okay, great. So I think you can just say, hey, Dad, I know that this is coming up timeline-wise, and I would love for, and you could say, I'm happy to do it with you. I would love just to look at some of your expenses, because I just wonder if you can actually put a little bit more away every month. That would really accelerate where you want to be in 5 years. And we can look at some expenses and what those could be, right? And I'm sure food will be a glaring option. The car payment will be a glaring option, right? And so it's more of a discussion and a suggestion for something bigger, right? As Jade's talking, let's solve and let's press into the grief. Let's solve for in 5 years, right? If you kind of just nitpick every little thing for him, especially as his son, he's probably going to be like, what are you talking about?
1: Yeah,
2: like,
1: the powdered butt syndrome.
2: Yes,
1: yeah.
2: Yes, that's right. That's right. So I would go at it more from those angles than, Dad, you're spending too much on Uber Eats.
1: How do you think he would respond to that, what Rachel said?
10: I have tried bringing it up to him, but I think since I'm the youngest of his three kids, he kind of looks at me like, I mean, I'm sure he respects me as an adult, but I think I have two older brothers, so I think he would make it better from them, but I want to get better having those conversations with him.
1: I mean, there is a piece of this, Andre, we touched on, we said it quickly, but like that powdered butt syndrome, that just that feeling of, hey, I was here when you came out of the womb. I changed your diapers. You don't know more than me about this. That really, and it's not even a pride thing. It's just like
2: it is what it is.
1: It is what it is. And so don't take that personally. You'll probably feel the same way with your kids when the time comes. I just think it's very hard to bridge that gap and do what it is that you're trying to do. I think that if you can just say things to him that are more curious, instead of you trying to say you need to do this, that could help. That could help you open up the conversation. Not so much that he'll have the conversation with you, but you never know what he'll go back and think about and, you know, start putting in place. So if you just say out of curiosity, Dad, are you still planning to retire in the next 5 years? Oh, okay. I was just thinking about making sure that you have everything ready. Oh, okay, cool. You know, and just say things out of curiosity, not telling him. That could really help.
2: And part of becoming an adult is realizing that you can't change people. So you may get to the end of all of this, which is a very real reality, that he's just not going to listen. Yeah, and so you have to be okay with that as well, right? That you saying these things is out of your own concern for him, and it can't be hung on the hat of like, this is going to change him, and if I say it this way, then he'll for sure get it, all of it, right? Like, I think there's wise ways to go about it. But at the end of the day, too, I mean, and this is true for adult kids to parents, parents to kids, friends to friends, I mean, all of it, that you just, if you have an opinion about something,
1: yes,
2: and you see someone who may be hurting, right, and you're like, I want to be able to help them, and you present them with what you think is the solution, God willing, they hear it, and what a gift that would be, that you change course. But then there's also that really harsh reality that at the end of the day, they may not,
1: and
2: it's not up to you to save them either.
1: Like, absolutely,
2: you know, at the end of the day too. So it's, it gets so messy. But I so appreciate, Andre, your heart for your dad. You know, you see him, and you're like, man, it's so bad. And I think you're right too, Jade, of, it goes deeper than just the food delivery. It's like he's hurting. He's probably hurting.
1: Yeah, I think there's some grief there. And I think in those moments, the best thing you can do is kind of lead by example. Like I said, whether it's the meals, being like, man, I really miss mom's cooking. I would love to cook some of the food that she used to cook for us. Like, I feel like it'd be really good for me if you do that with me. Even, you know, I feel a little stuck in a couple areas ever since mom died. I think I'm going to start seeing somebody, you know.
2: Yes.
1: Saying those things out loud instead of keeping them to ourselves.
2: Yeah.
1: It really does help the people around us go, oh, gosh, okay, that's not so bad that I'm feeling that way. Or maybe I need to speak to somebody. So
2: there's some healing in it.
1: Yeah, there really, really is. So anyway, we're pulling for you, Andre. Like, this is something that's going to take some time, and you're a good kid. But to Rachel's point, we can't always change the people we love. That's only something they can do.

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2: ABC News, I'm Sherry Preston. Gas prices on the rise again. Gas Buddy says they have risen to $4.45 a gallon, up 16 cents in a week, 39 cents in a month, and $1.24 in a year. New photos showing a lot of damage to U.S. military bases in the Middle East amid the war. Planes, buildings, and barracks all targeted by drones and missiles. Here's ABC's Mary Bruce.
3: A rare look at the toll it's taking on American military assets in the region. ABC News obtaining images sent to us by active service members who we are not naming show the extent of some of the damage. For months, Pentagon Chief Pete Hegseth has downplayed Iran's attacks.
2: Fresh worries about AI, with OpenAI now saying it has identified six more instances of its artificial intelligence systems engaging in concerning behavior and ducking oversight. NTSB investigators still looking into the news chopper crash in Los Angeles that killed three people. This is ABC.
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1: 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All right, Candy is in Arkansas. 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
2: Hey, so we recently sold our farm and our cows, and it's a good bit of money, you know, for us. And we actually closed on the land next week, but we sold our cows, and I have my 401k with Edward Jones, so we went to the guy that I used for that, and we opened up a money market account. And we talked about when we close next week, you know, putting that money in the money market account. And because I told him I really don't know that much about, you know, the market, so I don't want to put our money somewhere we're going to lose it.
1: Are you planning on using that money for anything in the near future, to buy more land or to?
2: We're going to use part of it to buy land and build another house. We built our last house. We just had it blacked in. We did the rest of it. So that's what we plan to do again. But he was talking about putting money in several different banks and CDs and staggering, you know, the maturity of them. And
1: how
2: I just want to make sure that the land we sold for $1.6 million. And we sold our cows for $102,000, so $1.7 million.
0: Mm-hmm. How much of that will you use for the new land and the build?
2: I would guess probably $500,000, because we're just going to buy a little bit of land, because we had so much land, it was just too much.
0: Okay, gotcha. So you'll have $1.2 left after that project's complete.
2: Right.
0: Okay. And how old are you, Candy?
2: I'm 60. My husband's 65.
0: 60.
2: And I'm going to work my last year and a half, you know, so I can retire at 62.
0: Yep, that's great. And how much do you guys have in retirement now?
2: I have like $60,000 in my 401k. He doesn't have a 401k or anything.
0: Nothing for retirement. So would this be your retirement, would you say, 1.2? What you guys will live off of?
2: Yes, and he draws Social Security, I think, like $1,200 a month.
0: Okay.
2: And then he draws an annuity for $700 a month because he has a kidney disease, and so when we put it over into that, he'll draw it for a lifetime till he passes away.
1: Mm. And then, but it won't continue after he passes. You won't receive that benefit.
2: No. Okay. No, I would in the first 20 years, if he passes away, you know, I'll do it up to 20 years, and then after that, it will stop.
1: Understood.
2: But he'll draw it for his lifetime.
1: Okay. I want to go back to something you said that I thought was interesting. So you have the money from the sale of all of this, and you were saying that your accountant or your tax professional? Who is this person that is separating all this money for you?
2: He's the guy that I use for my 401k here where I work. He works at Edward Jones.
1: Okay.
2: So we just went to him.
1: Now, why did he say that he was putting it in all that those different accounts? Is he trying to, like, make sure you've got FDIC coverage? So
2: yes.
1: He's just, like, limiting
2: yes.
1: it at $250 per account?
2: Yeah.
1: Is that what he's doing?
2: Yes.
1: Okay. And what's the horizon on buying the new place, the new land, and the new house?
2: I don't know. It's kind of, we've been looking for land, and it's kind of hard
0: to find it. Yeah.
2: But the house that we've built that we sold, we're going to rent it from him, for like $200 a month for the first year, $500 a month for the second year. And then it will go to regular rent if we're still there the third year. So, you know, we're not just like in a rush to have to do it.
0: Sure, sure, which is good. I think that's smart to have some patience for sure. Right. So, Candy, if I were you, I mean, yeah, you're 60, husband's 65. I understand you're a little nervous about putting money in the market. I would not put any money in the market that you're going to use to buy this land and build this home. So I would not touch $500,000 of it. I mean, I would keep that where you want to. If you want to do CDs, you can, or a high yield savings account, a money market account. But the rest of the 1.2, I would highly consider what your options are here. And the fear of the market, I would want you to research. I want you to do this yourself, because we can sit here and tell you and talk through it. But I want you to look at how the market has performed, and you will see mm-hmm. some down months in 2026. You're going to see some up months. You're going to see it all, but it's around the average right now is probably 14% in 2026.
3: Let me check it.
0: And so when you look, and again, when you invest, you want it to be for 5 years or longer, so that it can, the ups and downs can, you know, equal out, and then hopefully it's continuing to grow. And so just the power of the interest rate is really important, Candy. If you keep this money, $1.2 million in CDs, it's going to grow at about 4%. Okay, so in 5 years, that'll be, that 1.2 really just grows to about 1.4. But if you have invested it, and not in like a single stock, okay, when I say investment, I'm talking about a mutual fund or an index fund, and so it's spread out over 90 to 200 companies, or if it's the S&P 500, it's 500 companies, right? Like it's you're putting your money in a lot, okay, not just a single stock, in hundreds of stocks, literally. And on and I just plugged it in, so at 11%, which again, the past couple of years have been way higher than that. Not every year will be like that, but 11% for the past couple of years is a little bit of a conservative number to use. It would grow to over $2 million. So,
2: oh wow. That would be in 5 years?
0: In five mm-hmm. years. And then if you just want to do rough math, that money will double every 7 years. So if you didn't touch it, which I know you might because this is what you guys are going to live off of, but in 7 years, that 1.2 is 2.4, and then so on and so forth. So the growth that you guys can get and live off of is something that I would highly, highly consider. And CDs and, you know, things like annuities and all of that, they're just very conservative. I mean, I would say, quote unquote, safe, but they suck as an investment. Like your money right. could be doing so much more. And I know that probably isn't going to change your mind completely, but I want you to talk to your advisor. And if he continues to tell you to put in CDs, I would look for a SmartVestor Pro. You can find one of those on RamseySolutions.com, because these are trusted people that are in this world of investing. And there's something powerful about saying, yeah, you're a young 60, Candy, young 60.
3: You're
0: young 60. You're not 85. If you're 85 and you're like, I'm scared to death, I'd be like, girl, do what you got to do to sleep well and, you know, right off into the sunset. But you still got some years ahead of you.
3: A lot of years.
0: That this money could be working for you, and for it just to sit in CDs.
3: Yeah. Ugh. And I mean, I think, go ahead, Candy.
2: I think the reason he suggested CDs was because of us. We were like, you know, we're not ready to put it into anything because we don't really know what we want to do or put it in, you know, was just unsure. So that's the reason he suggested CDs.
3: And that would be the right thing to do. I mean, he shouldn't invest you in something you've said no to or don't understand. And so I think I can respect why he did that. But let this be the jumping off point for you guys to really dig in and even sit down with him or, like we said, another SmartVestor Pro and just say, help me understand, because I do know that I'm missing out on returns and I don't want to keep missing out, but I want to understand it. I don't want to just get in because the people that I listen to the radio told me to, or because, you know, whatever his name is, because Bob told you to.
0: And it is scary. I mean, if you're watching the news and, you know, we bomb Iran and it's like, oh my gosh, the market's got right. Like, I mean, like, it's just like it can seem scary. And that's the frustrating thing is if your investment advice is coming from the news. Either side of the aisle.
3: Yeah, absolutely.
0: You're not getting the wins. They don't promote that because it doesn't give ratings. What gives ratings is scared doom and gloom moments that they can point the finger and blame the person across the aisle. So you have to really look at the facts when it comes to this. And it is so much more positive than I think you realize, Candy. But I want you to do that research and figure it out and ask good questions. And hopefully he has the heart of a teacher. We'll be right back. Hey guys, Rachel Cruz here. And guess what? 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

0: Well, if you are a listener of The Ramsey Show, we're so grateful for you. And if you're wondering why we keep mentioning the Babe Dubs, it's because they're the foundation of everything that we teach. So if you're new here, we want you to start there. Or if you've been listening for a very long time and you still haven't started working the plan, we want you to start there. Start with the baby steps. That's the best way to work the plan that we teach. All right, Tyler is in Minneapolis, Minnesota. What's up, Tyler?
1: Hey, guys. How's it going? My aunt and uncle have offered to do a contract for deed with me for their house. And I can't tell if this is with my income and debt, if this is something that I should consider or if I should just kind of pass on that opportunity.
0: Tell us more about your income and your debt.
1: So I make about $23 an hour, and then I graduated college with about $75,000 in debt. I have roughly $35,000 left on that.
2: That's great.
0: Yeah, good job. So $35,000 left in student loans. Any other debt that we should know about?
1: Nope, that's everything.
2: And how much money do you have saved?
1: That's kind of where the... I feel like I'm looking for help is because I've been kind of throwing everything that I've had. I graduated 4 years ago. And so everything has gone towards the debt. I haven't really saved up anything. And then I feel like, you know, without health insurance or, you know, something comes up with my car of just like, I have about $4,000 probably between savings and checking.
2: Okay. And you feel like it's a good idea to be a homeowner?
1: So I moved back in with my parents, back to my hometown. And so I just don't know. To me, it seems pointless to go and rent when my parents' house is an option. And then on top of that, my aunt and uncle, who are offering me the house, they go to Texas every year for the winter. And so I've actually been living there on and off for the last 4 years, just taking care of that property.
0: What's the value of the property? Like, what would the terms be?
1: Yeah, so I would say that if they were just to sell it on the market, it'd probably be $450,000 to $500,000 in that area. Now, I would say that they're set up, you know, pretty good. So I don't know if they'd necessarily be looking to make like a whole lot off of me, you know, as I pay into it. Or if they're kind of
0: no
1: just
0: deal.
1: Doing
0: you
1: it
0: would,
1: out of the...
0: There's no deal. They're doing this for market price.
1: Well, I haven't like talked the details of what that contract for deed would look like. I would assume that it would probably be, you know, as low as possible. If that was the route I go, like what would I be kind of looking for in that deal?
2: So Tyler, what happens when the HVAC system goes out after you've bought this home? And it's going to cost you $8,000 and then there's some mold in the basement, that's another $5,000. What happens?
1: Yep. That's a great question.
2: Yes. So, I mean, the point I want to make is that you're broke. You don't have any money. And so people who are broke that buy homes become broker. Mm-hmm. And it's not a good thing. It actually adds to a lot more stress and a lot more debt because you can't keep up a home. I mean, one of the cheapest days of a homeowner is the day you buy the house, and everything else next couple of years is you putting money into it. And when you don't have the money for it, there's no emergency fund, you still have this debt, you're just not at a financial place. And I say all this because I want you to become a homeowner, and it sounds like you have some good living situations that you can live there for a little bit and take care of it. Like, I mean, there's time, there's no rush. I mean, you're what, 25, yeah. I would highly suggest continue to do what you've been doing. You've paid off $40,000, which is amazing, Tyler. Yep. So I wonder if there's a way you can up it, because you still have 35 left, and I don't want that to take you another 4 years, right? So I'm wondering if you can do some extra work, do something on the property. They pay you. I don't know what it is, but if there's some extra flexibility in your time to get this debt paid off ASAP, I mean, an extra, you know, $1,000 a month, you know, you're getting this paid off in more like 2 years, 2.5 years versus 4 years. And if you do an extra, you know, if you do $2,000 a month, like you can start to see it actually, you know, see a lot of progress, but it's going to take you changing and being a little bit more intense, because after that, then saving up some money, for an emergency fund, having some money set aside for a down payment, at least 5%. Like, all of that is the order at which I would do it, which is going to take you probably all of that another 4 years before you become a homeowner. But that's okay, because you'll be 29, and there's no rush. I mean, I think you would regret this decision a whole lot faster. And then the whole thing with the deed is that like the seller financing, like, owner, is what it's saying. Yeah. So they would become the bank, which I would not do that either.
0: I'm just curious. Yeah. Do you have money saved that you were even considering this? Do you have a chunk of money at all?
2: $4,000, right?
0: That's it.
1: So, yeah, and they've kind of just proposed that to me as we're coming into them leaving again down to Texas, and so I would probably try to save up whatever I could throughout the winter, and then
0: just to put this in fair terms. What you're talking about, if anybody on the streets were going out to buy a $450,000 to $500,000 house, and let's just say they gave you a deal and they did it for median list price, what median listing price is right now. Let's say they did it for $424,000. Most people, in order to get that payment at a fair part of their take-home pay, they'd be putting down like 50% of their income. In your case, making $23 an hour, you'd be putting down like 63%. In order to make this a fair amount. And we haven't even talked about, do they own this property free and clear or not? Because if they still owe money on it, depending on their interest rate, they're at least going to want to like cover that. Do you see what I'm saying? So what they're going to be able to offer you would be limited anyway.
1: Mm-hmm. I do know that they own it 100%.
0: And we also know that's good that they own it 100%, but we also know that you don't have any money to buy this.
1: 100%. So, and honestly, I was kind of hesitant, about it. It just seems like such a good deal, and not that they would be mad if I turned it down or anything like that. I just wanted to look into it fully.
2: Yeah, no, that's totally fair. No, I so appreciate you calling and asking the question, because families do this a lot. We get this call a lot that, a grandmother or an aunt and uncle, a parent, and they have this home and they want their child, their niece or nephew, their granddaughter to buy it. And, and again, I think it's because it's that family tie. It feels like, okay, I'll get a better deal with this family. And just because it's a good deal doesn't mean it's a good deal for you.
0: Right.
2: And so you really do have to separate and take the emotion out of it to think, golly, am I going to miss out? There's going to be other deals. There's going to be other houses that you can buy, and that may not even be the house you want.
0: That's the whole thing is, If they had not come to him and said, hey, we might have a deal for you, I don't think that he was like, you want to know what? One day I want to buy a house. You know whose house would be great? My aunt and uncle's.
2: Yeah.
0: That's the house I want to buy.
2: Yes.
0: That probably wasn't on his list of things to do. It just presented itself, and it was like, oh, this is in front of me. Maybe I'll do that.
2: That's right. Exactly. And that's how these deals happen. And for a lot of people, they walk right into them. And then they get 2 years in and they're like, oh my gosh, I have no money. And then if you're the seller financing and you lose your job, then you can't pay the mortgage that month. And then you have to go to aunt and uncle and say, sorry, and if they had a bad situation, which it doesn't sound like they do. I mean, it just can be a domino effect that's not clean. And the cleaner something is, the more peace.
0: Agree.
2: There's going to be more control, because we do want you to own a home. Like, that is part of the baby steps. Like, we want you in the market, but not when you're broke.
0: Yeah.
2: And you have no money. Broke people don't need to be owning homes, because, oh my gosh, like, it is so expensive. It is so expensive to keep up with it.
0: And there's time. I think the most recent data said that people are not buying homes until their 40s. Like, that's when they're making that first purchase. And so I think that's okay. It's very different from what we're used to, because real estate's just more expensive now.
2: It's more expensive
0: for people. But I think it's okay. I tell people all the time, Sam and I waited 10 years to buy our first house, and we're still here.
2: And you're going
0: to
2: be okay.
0: We're going to be okay. Nothing's going to happen.
2: And the house doesn't fix your problem. So if you really are paycheck to paycheck, you don't have savings, you have a lot of debt, owning a home is not going to make your situation better.
0: No, it's not.
2: It's really, really not. And so have the patience, which may take you longer than it did 6 years ago, but it is so worth it to have that peace of mind.
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6: From ABC News, I'm Michelle Franzen. The war with Iran taking a toll economically and on U.S. military sites across the Middle East. ABC News obtaining new images sent by active service members showing damaged or destroyed U.S. military assets in the region. Here's ABC's Mary Bruce.
7: One American service member who served in this war telling us the American people are unaware of the extent of the damage that American bases are taking in. It's being kept a secret, and we're acting like it's no big deal. But you know, there are drone strikes and ballistic missile strikes actively landing on bases every day.
6: The ongoing conflict also still driving up oil prices. A gallon of gas in the U.S. now stands at $4.45, according to Gas Buddy. There are six new incidents revealed overnight in what AI calls disturbing and concerning behavior of artificial intelligence. In one case, a model of ChatGPT proposed making up historical data. Here's ABC's Elizabeth Schulze.
8: This is really underscoring the urgent warnings from OpenAI CEO Sam Altman and rival Anthropic CEO Dario Amodei that AI is learning to outsmart humans and that the tech needs to slow down. And overnight here in Washington, the Senate did try to fast-track legislation that would force companies to build an AI kill switch to shut down their models, but that legislation failed to advance.
6: In Los Angeles, the NTSB is reviewing video and audio evidence from the deadly news helicopter crash that killed all on board and another person on the ground. Here's ABC's Trevor Arn.
9: You could hear the pilots of the other choppers in the area piece together that one of them went down.
10: There's a helicopter down just outside the airspace. It's a helicopter, and right now we're thinking it's TB4.
9: On the ground, journalists wiping away tears and embracing first responders, and longtime KNBC anchor Colleen Williams having to report her colleagues' deaths on the air.
6: You're listening to ABC News.
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6: Despite a historically quiet Atlantic hurricane season, emergency workers are urging residents not to let their guard down. Here's ABC's Jim Ryan.
12: Here at the heart of the season, the Atlantic has produced 5 tropical storms, but none have hit the 74-mile-an-hour winds that would earn a hurricane designation. A trough of low pressure producing thunderstorms in the mid-Atlantic bears watching, but forecasters say the same El Nino wind shear that's kept the season quiet may kill that storm system as well.
6: In 175 years of record keeping, only years 1907 and 1914 have had no hurricanes in the Atlantic Ocean. King Charles is responding to a recent memoir from Princess Diana's brother, Earl Spencer. In his book, Spencer recounts a conversation he said that he had with the then Prince Charles in the days leading up to his sister's funeral. According to the book, Charles and Spencer argued over whether Princes William and Harry should walk behind their mother's coffin. And Charles, according to Spencer, said, "Rest assured, we'll forget her soon enough." Here's ABC's Lama Hassan.
13: The king's spokesperson swiftly responding, "While we do not comment on books as a matter of principle, His Majesty is mindful that the pain of fraternal grief can cloud reason, affect judgment, and color memory in ways others do not recognize, even many years after such a loss."
6: Swan song, Diana, My Sister, comes out.

0: Welcome back to the Ramsey Show in the Fairwinds Credit Union studio. We're going to go right back to the phone lines where we have Nicole, who's in Portland, Oregon. Hey, Nicole, how can Rachel and I help today?
1: Hi, I've spent like the last minute just jotting down notes and stuff because I know that I'm going to be a jumble mouth. But right now, the biggest thing that I am going crazy about is my husband and I, last year, he was making over $100,000. And we lived, you know, a somewhat cushiony life. Like, we had our finances, you know, we lived within our means. Like, if we wanted to buy something, we could go buy it. So up until February last year, he had lost that job. And I was a stay-at-home mom. And so I remember I was in Tennessee at the moment visiting my parents. And so I had went back to work, which is fine. Like, although it's hard with a child, you have to do what you have to do. Yeah. So I did that. He got a job as a car salesman. He is only making about $3,000 a month, which is not really that great. The way they do things there is just so weird how they pay, but they basically essentially pay you to sell 8 cars. And then after 8 cars is when you start getting like the commission.
0: Okay.
1: And I was making like $3,000 a month as well. So I don't live in Portland. I live in Sweet Home, which is an hour and 40 minutes from there. And it's a very small town. I don't have family here and we have a child, and I had someone watching my son, but that babysitter had to be dropped. And so now I'm working and I'm making $1,000 a month. I am trying to find ways to like clean people's houses and stuff. I guess my biggest thing that I'm slowly, I think I'm learning, is like our monthly income right now is $4,800. Our total bills are $3,900. And although that isn't what we, you know, used to have because we had a cushiony life, but I think I'm worrying about stuff that is out of my control right now. Mm-hmm. Is what I think I'm realizing. And it's taking a toll on my marriage, like the financial piece. My husband and I, we just can't see eye to eye. It's not that we're fighting, but I'm just like top tier stress.
0: What are the biggest stressors that you're feeling? Just not having the margin? Are you stressed that you're having to work? Are you stressed that you don't like his job? What's the number one thing that's eating your lunch?
1: So I think the biggest thing right now is because we only have my husband's family to rely on, and childcare is, it's really hard, especially with the location that we're in. And I am afraid at some point it's going to be like, okay, like we have no other people to watch our child and I will have to be a stay-at-home mom. But I am choosing, this one thing I did learn, I am choosing to deal with that when we get there. So as of right now, we do have childcare.
0: But it doesn't give you the hours that you need to be able to work. It's limited.
1: Right.
0: Okay.
1: Yes.
0: And tell me again, is that because the town is so small and there's just no one to rely on? Or is it strictly, are you strictly going to family for childcare?
1: So I'm strictly going to his family. I don't have family here. I don't want to say too much, but we did just have a babysitter, but found things out about her. Police got involved. And so this town is just not a good place to have find just random people off Facebook.
0: Well, maybe let's not go straight to that. And I think that could be, I want to say this, you have a bad experience, it will put a horrible taste in your mouth, but I don't want that to turn into the first girl that we used ended up being bad. That means everybody in this town is bad. I don't want it to go to that, because now you're putting yourself in a corner and you're really limiting your options. How old is the child that needs childcare?

0: care?
1: Three.
0: Okay, three. And I just wonder...
2: I'm wondering about his job, Nicole.
0: Yes.
2: How long has he been doing this?
1: He has been doing this for about 5 months now. There was a couple months where he did bring in like a $3,600 paycheck alone.
2: Okay.
1: Which was nice.
2: Well, maybe... I wonder if that's part of it, too, of you guys agreeing on kind of a timeline to say, hey, can we reevaluate, you know, give them 9 months, or I'm making up a time frame, 9 months in this role to really get the cycle and to know how to do it well, right? You need some reps. You don't want to just, like, pull the plug 90 days in. But I wonder if you both could agree, because your uneasiness is that your income is having to supplement what he was making. And I think a goal of yours, I'm assuming, I may be putting words in your mouth, is that he would bring in an income that would sustain the household, and you don't have to work, then you don't have to worry about child care or anything. That would be like the ideal situation, right?
1: Right. Yeah.
2: So 100%. I do wonder on his end of, hey, can we reevaluate our situation every couple of months just to give you an outlet to... for you to reevaluate too, Nicole, and to say, okay, it's been 90 days and we've done this. We've survived. Mm-hmm. Like, what is working right now. We're okay. Nothing's on fire. Or for you to have a place to be like, no.
0: This is not working.
2: It's horrible. It's horrible. And you know what I mean? Like, I don't know. For him to be able to have an out to in this specific job, if there's something else that he could plug into, he may not make 100 grand again. I don't know.
0: Was he in sales when he was making 100 grand? What was he doing?
1: He was a supervisor for like Georgia Pacific.
0: What's Georgia Pacific?
1: It's in Halsey, Oregon. It's going to sound so funny, but it's where they make toilet paper and paper towels, and they like for Costco and
0: so
1: all of that.
0: Like a factory,
2: it's like a manufacturer.
0: Have you guys considered looking outside of your area? Because it feels like, just from listening to you, it feels like you're in a very small bubble you're limiting your options because of this bubble. Can he look for management jobs at manufacturers across the country? And can you guys open up your scope? And if you say, oh, well, what about childcare? There's childcare everywhere. Like everybody.
2: Or family. Do you guys want to be near family?
1: So right now we own our own home. So we can't just pack up and like move.
0: Sure, you can.
1: The job thing for him, one thing that I think is the biggest problem for me right now is like, it's just been nothing but like excuse after excuse, like, oh, I don't want to go back to manufacturing job. Oh, I don't want to do physical labor. Oh, I don't want this. Oh, I don't want that. And so it puts me in a spot of like, okay, well, I'm just going to say it out flat, but it puts me in the headspace of like, okay, well, you just want things handed to you. That is probably the biggest thing right now.
0: So he didn't like the job that he was doing. He doesn't want to go back to that. That's good to know. Does he like this current job? Does he like it?
1: Or he loves it, and I love that for him. Like, I love that he has found a job that he really loves.
0: So explain the handed to him part. He loves this job. Do you feel like he loves it, but he doesn't work hard at it? What do you feel like is happening there?
1: I feel like in a point in time in life, and although maybe he doesn't see our finances the way I do, and maybe he's not freaking out about it, because honestly, it's not really that big of a deal, but for him, like... I'm sorry, what was your question?
0: What part of it, you said he just wants things handed to him, and I said, you said that he really loves his job. Does he love his job, but he's lazy at his job? Is that what you're sensing, or does he love his job and he's working really hard, he's just hitting a salary cap? Like, what's happening?
1: I mean, he loves his job a lot. I would say that I know the people he works with, and he's been working hard. I mean, there has been months where he's sold 14 cars.
0: Then I think there's really something else at play. I think you're perceiving something that may not be true because you don't like the situation.
2: I think that's it. I think she wants out.
0: Yeah. And I think that's fair. I think you're feeling like, hey, I didn't sign up for a situation where I was going to have to leave my kid with a sitter and work. But
2: that's where you find yourself. That's the reality for now. And so that's why I think some check-ins periodically so that you don't hold it in, Nicole, and that resentment builds on your end, right? And to have a place, even if it's a counselor or a therapist, a place to be able to talk about this freely, I think is going to be really unifying for you guys. Hey guys, it's Rachel Cruz. 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
5: Hi, thank you for taking my call. I had been following Dave's program since 2019. I'm out of debt, got good retirement. But I've had an old car that I'm trying to hang on to a bit longer. I'm trying to get another car until I'm closer to retirement, and hopefully it'll be about 200,000 miles. It's got 127,000 miles on it now. It's a 2019. But this year, when it hit 120,000 miles, it has gotten expensive between maintenance, repairs, and I got some really good new tires. I have spent $8,000 on this car, and I am guessing myself that I should have kept it this long.
0: What's it worth? What's that car worth?
5: Probably around $9,000 or $10,000. Mm. It's a Subaru, and until 120,000 miles, I was pretty happy with it.
0: Do you have money saved up
5: today?
0: Do you have money saved up that you can just upgrade car?
5: Well, I do. It would kind of wipe out my savings, my emergency fund, and I have I'm going to have to get a new roof for my house here sometime soon. But
0: what's your margin every month?
5: Get one that. Pardon?
0: What's your margin after you guys pay your bills? What's the margin that you have available?
5: Oh, I have lots left over. I'm making double payments on my house right now because I owe less than $11,000 on my house.
0: So could you just slow it down a little bit and start stacking a couple of thousand? It sounds like you got a lot. I don't know how much a lot is, but if you could put, you know, half of that aside for a car and in 6 months trade up, is that workable?
5: I probably could, but like I'm trying to get like another used car, and I was looking at
0: definitely.
5: Like the same car with only 50,000 miles on it would still be like around $20,000.
2: Yeah, but if you sell this for 10, can you save up another 10?
0: Mm-hmm.
2: Can you save $2,000 a month if you slow down on the house and just make your mortgage payment for 5 months? Could you save $10,000?
5: I could do that. Which actually, I could take $10,000 out of my account and still have my emergency fund.
0: That's what we're saying.
2: Do that. Yes.
5: I probably could still do that.
0: I think you're just like going fast. You're like, I got to get this mortgage paid off. This is like cramping my style right now. I don't want to deal with it.
5: So close to, and I'm doing better on my retirement than I originally had thought I was doing. And so I'd like to reward myself too, which was another question I wanted to ask, but not this time. But so my car though, because it is a good car, it's just, it's costing a lot right now.
0: It's too much. It's worth $9,000, and you've put $8,000 in it this year, and the year's not even finished. It's time to upgrade, and you have the ability to.
5: Yeah.
0: So I would
2: sell it while it's all fixed.
0: Yes, ma'am.
2: You know, for the $8,000 that you've put in with the new tires
0: before
2: and everything
0: else happens.
2: I mean, seriously, I probably would, because if something else breaks, you're going to have to be like, oh my gosh, that's going to cost $2,000. Is it worth putting $2,000? You know, you're back to the same conversation. So while it's going well, go ahead and sell it and get as much as you can out of it, because you've put a good investment into it.
0: Yes.
2: You know,
0: that's one good thing to highlight. You know, here we do teach a lot of people's potential is lying in their vehicles. When people are trying to get out of debt, we're telling them to sell off their cars and drive a beater. We don't like car payments. We want you to own your car scot-free. But there is a moment where you can transition out of driving like that beater car. And she's definitely at that point where
2: Yes.
0: I can upgrade my vehicle. It's at no detriment. If you're making double and triple mortgage payments, heck yeah, it's time.
2: Yes, absolutely. Yeah, it is time. Yeah, we don't want you driving a crappy car for the rest of your life, people. That is for a season while you're getting yourself in a place where Diane is. Diane, upgrade the car. You're good.
0: Yes, I am. Do it. All right. Thank you so much for the call, Diane. Let's go to Marie, who's in Los Angeles, California again. Hey, Marie, how's everything out in Cali?
6: Hi, Jade and Rachel. It's actually starting to finally cool down. But I'm 27 years old as of today.
0: Happy birthday.
2: Oh, a happy birthday.
6: Thank you so much. I work full time and I'm going to school part time. I'm in baby step 4 and 5, but technically I'm not saving for my kids' college. I'm saving for my own. And so I'm preparing to cash flow veterinary school in about 3 years.
2: Wow.
6: So my question is, where do I store the cash while I'm saving for the 3 years?
2: Well, a good place to always keep short-term money that's not, you know, less than 5 years is in a good high-yield savings account. You'll get probably maybe close to 3%. So you're not trying to make a ton on it because you're going to be using it. And you want enough time if you had invested it, there may not be enough time for it to have the ups and the downs of the market to actually get some pretty good gains. So really anything less than 4 to 5 years, a high yield savings account is great. And Fairwinds Credit Union. We've been partnering with them, and they're amazing. There's something called the Smart Bundle. If you go to fairwinds.org/Ramsey, and you can get a no-fee monthly checking account and then up to 10 high-yield savings accounts. Not that you're going to need 10, but one of those can be earmarked for vet school. And then if there's any other savings you're doing, like to upgrade a car or something else, you can open up more. But yeah, to answer your question simply, a high-yield savings account is where I would go.
6: Okay, and do you recommend putting any money in the 529 or just everything in the high yield?
2: Yeah, I mean, at this point for a 529, I don't think it's probably going to be worth it because it's only 3 years and you're waiting for that growth again. That money will be invested in the 529. Mm-hmm. And so back to that, you know, point that it's, I don't know, there's some risk there if it's that short term in the market, that if something does go down. And genuinely, I think about election time, like, you know what I mean? Like these years, like they can get a little unstable. And if you needed some of that money and the market was down and you feel like, oh my gosh, it's going to feel like you lost some money if you have to pull it out there. Yeah, so, so 529s are really good for long-term planning for college. But for this short term, 3 years, I think I would just do a high yield savings.
0: Yeah, I think that's a really good question. And I think that's one that the broader audience wants to know about. You know, it's like, when's a good time to throw the money in a high yield versus investing it? And that 5 year mark really is, you know, the way it's calculated is from inception. If you take a snapshot at any 5 year point, it doesn't necessarily have to be consecutive like these specific years, but if you take any 5 year snapshot, you can see that there was enough time for the market if it dropped to fully recover and then, and then some. So that's kind of where that comes from. And I think that that's a really good, smart rule of thumb.
2: Yes, yes. And I say all this, and then, you know, Marie, if you do look at the market, the last 3 years have been amazing. It's like, you're like, oh my gosh, I could have taken advantage of that, but you just don't know.
0: You don't know.
2: So leaving some time is usually wise because the worst thing is putting money in and having to take it out in 2 years and, you know, and it's at a low and, you know, and you're thinking, oh my gosh, I am losing money. If you pull money out at that point, you really are.
0: Yeah.
2: Have it ride out.
0: Love it so much. All right. A couple of questions. You guys sometimes send us questions from Facebook, from the Baby Steps community. Keep doing that because we like to get them. This one is Tim from Instagram. We have a teen that will be driving soon. What are your recommended car brands that we should look at that will provide safety and still be economical?
2: Oh, that's a good question.
0: Yeah.
2: I'm going to be honest. I'm not very knowledgeable on every car brand and safety feature and everything, but I would say obviously a used car.
0: Yes.
2: And if there's anything that they can contribute financially, it's always a good thing,
0: especially for
2: a car because they are so invested in their car at 16. So like that's a good place for them to be putting some money. So they feel some of that purchase and responsibility.
0: Yeah.
2: But yeah, anything used. I mean, at that point, I don't know.
0: I'm looking at what's been on the road. I'm like, when I look out on the horizon,
2: give me a Toyota, a Honda.
0: Give me a Toyota, a Honda. I don't see a lot of Jeep Compasses anymore. You know what I mean? Like, there's certain cars that's like, don't get that.
2: Yes.
0: Do not get that. Do not get, oh gosh. There's a lot of them. I guess I can't think of them because they don't exist anymore. Yeah, they didn't stand the test of time.
2: They didn't.

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2: ABC News, I'm Michelle Franzen. The fate of the Kennedy Center remains in limbo. President Trump returning from a North Carolina rally last night, telling ABC's Karen Travers the center will be, quote, ripped down if he's not recognized for helping the institution financially.
3: I pushed him on that. I said, are you saying if your name is not added that you are going to tear down the building? And he again repeated that point about recognition. He said, quote, I think the Trump administration should be recognized. That answer yesterday to me has already been added to a federal filing today as part of this effort to not have a demolition carried out there.
2: It comes just a day after the board voted to shutter the center for renovation, citing safety concerns after a judge blocked Trump's name from being added to the facade. More concerns over artificial intelligence emerging. Six new incidents revealed overnight in what OpenAI calls disturbing and concerning behavior of AI. On Wall Street, stocks are up. This is ABC.
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7: WJBC and Beer Nuts present the Scott Miller Show hat. 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On the front of it, the Beer Nuts logo and the Scott Miller Show logo. And on the back of the hat, my cartoon photo with the big mustache. This is not a contest prize. This hat is not for sale. The only way to get a Scott Miller hat is when I gift them randomly. Now, there is only one rule. 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You do not get a hat. WJBC, good morning. Who's this?
8: Good morning. This is your mom. 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

0: If you are a listener of the show, we would love it if you would like, subscribe, and share this episode, or really any episode that is your favorite, and go ahead and join the conversation in the comments. We would love to hear from you. Okay, guys, Cindy is in Louisville, Kentucky. She's on the line next. Hey, Cindy, how can we help today?
1: I don't know if you can, but I figure if anybody can, it's you guys.
0: We'll do our best.
1: I own my house outright.
0: Okay.
1: And I have no debt whatsoever.
0: All right.
1: I've never had credit cards. I don't believe in them. If I can't buy something, I don't buy it. My problem is I want to get equity out of my house to put on a new roof and to do some floors in my house. I adopt senior dogs and cats. And my carpets are shot. I've only been here 2.5 years. I came from Maryland. I've only been in my house 2.5 years, but my carpets are shot, and I want to get hardwood floors.
0: How much does that cost?
1: I have no. I figure about $30,000.
0: Okay.
1: Total for everything.
0: All right.
1: I have no credit. I don't have good credit. I don't have bad credit. I have zero credit.
0: Good. So, Cindy,
1: yeah, no,
0: you said
1: good. Nobody will give me money.
0: Well,
1: nobody,
0: you mentioned
1: me
0: that
1: money.
0: You're in baby step 7. You have a fully paid off home. You said you've never had debt. You've never done it. What have you done with your money? Haven't you saved it up somewhere or invested it somewhere?
1: No, because my husband was very sick for 30 years. He got sick very, very young. And we lived hand to mouth our whole lives. Mm. And so we weren't able to save money. When I sold my house in Maryland to move here, I put it right back into a house. So
0: okay.
1: there was no money to save. We lived on his Social Security disability our whole lives.
0: What are you living on now?
1: Social Security.
0: Okay. And how much is that every month?
1: And $1,780.
0: Okay.
1: And I pay my bills. Everything's automatic because I don't want to, you know, I don't want to forget anything.
0: Mm-hmm.
1: But
0: But there's no nest egg, no savings anywhere, no cash.
1: No. There's a couple few thousand dollars. That's it. But
0: how much is a couple few thousand dollars and where is it?
1: It's in a savings account. It's like $3,000.
0: Okay.
1: And that's, you know, that's it. And I have a home warranty so that God forbid of something, that'll pay to fix anything.
2: Okay. Could you use that for the roof?
1: No. It's just something breaks, you know, the furnace, the dishwasher, the washing machine.
2: Oh, for appliances. Okay. Okay.
1: It covers my plumbing.
2: Just moved, though, 2 years ago, how much equity is in the home? Mm-hmm. If you just went from, I don't know, a $300,000 house to that.
1: My home's paid off 100%.
2: No, I know. But I'm saying how much is your house? How much is it worth?
1: $240,000.
2: Okay, so you had $240,000 in Maryland. You took the $240,000, bought a house here. So then,
1: House was worth a little bit more in Maryland, but the problem was I had to pay to move. And
0: right.
1: Then,
0: but we're saying how much.
1: My move.
2: I'm just saying, do you have a lot of equity in the home to pull from in the first place?
1: Yes, but nobody will give me the money because I have no credit.
0: How much equity is in the home?
1: $240,000. The house is 100% paid off.
2: Okay. I got you. Yep. So
1: I bought the house with cash.
2: Yes.
1: I bought the house with cash.
0: And you're like, I just want to get some of this
2: $240,000 of equity, and you're trying to get some of that to.
1: I'm trying to get $30,000 to put a roof on because my roof. I'm not sure how old my roof is. The people I bought it from were flippers, and they didn't know how old the roof was.
0: Before I have a problem,
1: I just don't want to have a problem.
0: Cindy, here's what I'm thinking. I'm a little concerned with your situation because, to your point, you've just got the Social Security. you can't afford home repairs. You can't afford if something happens in your yard, a tree falls. You can't afford that. I wonder if a better purchase.
1: I have no trees. No, I have a tree.
0: One second, Cindy. I wonder if a better purchase for you would have been a smaller condo where there's other things.
1: No, because I couldn't buy a condo. I had to buy a house because I adopt senior dogs and cats.
0: Okay, so let me speak to that because there's a lot that's true here. You've got senior dogs and cats. You want to provide a sanctuary for them. That tail is wagging the dog. And that's where the problem is because the math here, I mean, that was a pretty good pun.
2: That was a good pun.
0: The math doesn't lie here. You don't have any money. And I'm not saying that in any judgment against you whatsoever. It's simply true. And the longer you live in that house, there are things that are going to come up that need maintenance. The AC is going to go out at some point. It's going to need maintenance. The roof at some point is going to need to be repaired. And you don't have the monthly income coming in to take care of those things. I realize you just purchased this house, but if I were you, Cindy, I'd be thinking about a condo.
2: Or a townhome.
0: Or a townhome.
2: Yes, that's 175.
0: Yes.
2: And, you know, you bank, you know, $75,000
0: yes,
2: on the other
0: you
2: side.
0: You need to. You have to.
2: Yeah, to have some buffer. Because it's all real estate heavy at this point, and that's not a great plan long term. You need cash mm-hmm. for things that are legitimate, like you're saying, a roof and everything. And so if you go to RamseySolutions.com and check out our trusted pros and find a great real estate agent and have them run some comps in the area, and hopefully you get, you know, 240 out of it or maybe a little bit more. If you've been there 2 years, maybe it's gone up 4%.
0: Yeah.
2: I don't know.
0: Yeah.
2: A little equity to pay the commissions on all of it and find something that would fit your situation, like what you're talking about. And a townhome usually is probably going to be the best bet, but it's going to be smaller. But that's okay because you will have margin financially that I think is going to cause way less stress and that you're not strapped for cash where you're having to go pull equity out of your home.
0: And that's the really hard part about this conversation. I want to pull that out. No one is saying that we don't care about pets. We're not saying that we don't care about the things that you want. But the truth is, sometimes there's forced priorities on our list. And for you, cash and having a little bit of diversity, which is what Rachel was talking about, not everything in real estate, is a number one priority for you. Whether you like it or not, it is the best thing for you to be have a better foundation going into your later years.
2: Yeah, and you got to think, Cindy, if you're going to be doing this with all these pets, more carpet is going to be destroyed. Mm-hmm. So you're going to have to replace it again in 18 months, and you need cash to do that, right? So if you want to cash flow this lifestyle, which is fine, it just has to be realistic to your numbers, and it's not been. So
0: and maybe you can go volunteer at a shelter, like find other ways to scratch that itch if you end up living somewhere where you can't have as many pets. There's more than one way. Oh gosh, I almost did it again. There's more than one way to skin a cat.
2: Oh no,
0: that's wrong, isn't it? That's not right.
2: My bad. Tail wagging the dog. Cats over here.
0: I know. Jay, I'm doing the best Jay. I can. We love you. We love you. We're pulling for you.
2: And the best thing is, with all of it, Cindy, is that you do have a paid out house. Your hard work and diligence has allowed you to maybe make a different move where you have cash in the bank and you own something still, right?
0: Yes. Yes.
2: So it's a positive where you're at. It's not a mortgage. You know, that's what I was thinking in my head as I was trying to pull up the equity. I'm like, you don't have equity. There is no mortgage. So yeah, you are free and clear. Which is, that's a gift.
0: So
2: use that to your advantage. And you've lived a long life with a sick spouse and, you know, that month to month feeling, you're used to that, but we're saying change it up, do something different where you do have some buffer. I think it's going to give you a lot of peace in the long run.
0: Yeah. Well, thank you so much for the call, and what she's accomplished truly is it's a part of what we teach. We want people to go into the later years of their life. We want you owning your home. For most of us, that line item, the rent or mortgage, is the biggest line item on our budget. And if you can have that solidified by having a paid off mortgage, it's one of the number one things that you can do to really solidify your financial future. And she's done that.
2: Yeah. And with retirement along, saving for retirement, that baby step 4, 15%. Yes. So you're having both in tandem. So you're not in a situation where all your assets are in one thing and there's no cash.
0: Absolutely.
2: Hey guys, Rachel Cruz here. All right, I'm about to say what everyone already knows, But budgeting is a good thing to do. But actually getting started, well, that's where people freeze up. And you guys, it doesn't have to be that way. 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
0: All right, let's head back to the phone lines. We have Alan, who's in Jackson, Mississippi. Hey, Alan, how can we help today?
11: Hello. How are you? I'm good, thank you.
0: You bet.
11: So, I've got a problem with my home. I've had it on the market since the first of the year. I've actually gone through two realtors on it. The home is worth $265, of course. I owe $177. The other one's wrong for pricing I've had listed on it. Problem is, nobody's biting. Nobody's made an offer or anything, and we moved out of it before we put it on the market. We were suggested to move out. We were told if we moved out, it would sell faster. So my wife decided to move us out. Mm-hmm. I still pay the mortgage, still pay the water and electricity. I still pay a yard guy to go by there every 2 weeks. Mm-hmm. It's a really nice subdivision. And I don't know what to do with it. I'm paying on it, and nobody lives there.
0: It's in a subdivision. Are the other houses in the subdivision selling?
11: They are here and there. They've been kind of running into the same problem I have been with them being on the market for a long time.
0: Do you know the average days on market in your area? Your realtor should know that.
11: I was told it'd be 90 to 110 days.
2: Mm-hmm. Yeah, national average median right now, I should say, is 60 days on the market. That's nationally. So, you know, depending on where you are, that could be different. So for Jackson, mm-hmm. Mississippi, could be
0: longer or shorter.
2: But not 9 months.
11: Yeah, it's been on the market for about 8.5 months.
2: Okay.
0: So in your area, we just pulled it up. It's actually 70 days on market in Jackson, Mississippi. So that, wow. I'll be honest, Alan, that's telling me that there is something. It's either the price, it's either the location, what it's next to, what's in the backyard.
2: The house itself.
0: Uh-huh. If you had to be brutally honest.
2: Or you have a terrible realtors and you're just getting, you know, people. I would go to RamseySolutions.com mm-hmm. and check out our trusted agents because these are really high-driven individuals that we recommend. So I would look and probably interview one or two of those in Jackson. And I would switch realtors too.
0: Yeah, 100%.
2: If there's nothing glaring that's super obvious that something's wrong, like what Jade's saying.
11: Mm-hmm. No, and the only feedback that I've gotten, because my first realtor, didn't do a great communication job. So I just kind of cut that one loose and just moved on. And we went back to the realtor we used when we bought the house to begin with.
0: But if the only feedback you got was to empty the house out, my next thought would be...
11: Let me finish. The biggest feedback I've got is nobody likes that all the bedrooms are upstairs. That is the biggest complaint I'm seeing. They like it. They love it. You know, price is great. It's not, you know, because my price is not astronomical. I'm not looking to make a killing. I don't even have it listed for what it's worth.
0: Well, I think
11: the fact the bedroom's upstairs.
0: What Rachel said, I think, is the exact thing that you need to do. I think you need to talk with one of our real estate pros, and they're going to be able to crack the code for you.
2: Because there's plenty of houses I know that all the bedrooms are upstairs,
0: absolutely.
2: Right? And so, and I get that may not be everyone's preferences, but also I'd want to know how many showings.
0: Mm-hmm.
2: I mean, I bet out of 50 people, you're not getting 50 of those comments,
0: no.
2: Right? I mean, so yeah, there's
0: something's going on.
2: There's not enough activity happening is what I would say. And they can help you actually pull some comps because maybe in the area, I don't know, of Jackson, it's maybe values have stayed, you know, consistent and you need to drop it a little bit. I don't know. So they'll be able to pull some comps and help you.
0: Absolutely. Thank you for the call, Alan. Let's go to Allison, who's in Harrisburg, Pennsylvania. Hey, Allison, how can we help today?
12: Hi. I was a public school teacher for 10 years. I've since left the field to raise our kids. We'll be homeschooling them. Don't feel like I will ever be going back into public school teaching, but I have a pension that's sitting there and wondering if I should pull that. I'm only 42, so I would get, dinged in that area, but if I should pull it, to reinvest it in our retirement that we have, which would get a better rate of return, or use it to pay off our house. I'm just kind of wondering if the ding that I would get would be worth, you know, the value of those things.
0: I would not use it to pay off the house since it's retirement money. I am interested if you pulled the lump sum to reinvest.
2: Is it a 10% penalty? What's the penalty?
12: I think it's 10%. I don't know the exact number. I didn't look that up.
2: Okay. Yeah, so I would look at that. I always hesitate to pull out long-term investments that have that penalty because pensions, depending on where your investments are within the pension, is going to make a difference. Because sometimes some districts, they do it great.
0: Yeah. And it's well invested.
2: Yeah, and it's fine. But if you pull the numbers and see the investments and think, oh my gosh, I could be getting so much more because they put you in a really conservative type of investment that's not making a ton, and you run the numbers because you are so young that ding now, you could make up for it, you know, in the market. Or if it's doing fine, a part of me would say you could leave it and then pull it all mm-hmm. if you have that option mm-hmm. at retirement age and
0: reinvest it then. Do you know what the return on it is?
12: They target 7%.
0: Oh, yeah, that's not great.
12: And I'm, like I said, I'm not plan. It's just kind of like sitting there. We're not contributing to it since I'm not working.
2: Right.
12: Since I don't plan on going back, and we have other retirement investments that we have on the side through my husband's work, and then private things that I had invested in the 403B we had rolled over to an IRA.
0: What's the lump sum of it right now that you would receive?
12: It's 65 right now. I don't know what the penalty would be on it, but that's what's sitting in the account.
0: You know, I might sit down with a SmartVestor Pro to see what their thoughts are on it, because I agree with Rachel. 7%, I'm kind of like, I don't know. If you pulled that out, you would take a tax hit, the 10% penalty, I'm sorry. But then after that, you'd be invested in making 10, 11%. Mm-hmm, mm-hmm. And so you would make back the loss, you know, pretty quickly. I think I'd want to sit down with somebody who knows more of the ins and outs on that. But that's what I'm leaning towards. I can tell you I would not pull out that money and put it towards paying off my house, because the truth is that money is earmarked for retirement. And that would be like us telling somebody to cash out their 401k to pay off their home. And we just wouldn't, we wouldn't recommend that. You need that diversification. Going back to one of our previous calls, you want that money there.
2: Yep.
0: That's a very good question. Was there anything else?
12: No, that was it.
0: All right.
12: Other than we love you guys. We love listening to you guys. You guys have helped us out immensely, so thank you.
0: Oh, I
2: thanks,
0: love it.
2: Thanks, Allison.
0: Thank you so much for the call. I love that. All right, let's take one last one. Renee is in Nashville, Tennessee. Hey, Renee, we're a little against the clock, but I think we can do it.
13: Hello.
0: Hey.
13: Hey. So my question was, If me and my husband takes a $89,000 HELOC on our home and use $45,000 of it to pay me and his debt off, does it make sense? And we have like $23,000 saved in our savings, mm-hmm. but we didn't want to touch our savings.
0: The total debt and that you guys both have is $45,000?
13: Yeah.
0: So why would you take out an $89,000 HELOC? What's the rest of that money going towards?
13: So I didn't want to do another HELOC. So the plan is to pay the debt off and eventually pay down on the $45,000 debt on the HELOC, but still have the extra money because we want to eventually rent our current home in Nashville out and move to Dallas and buy another home and use some of that HELOC to put on a down payment.
0: Oh, gosh.
13: Of the new home in Dallas.
0: Oh, Renee, you guys are doing way too much. And I think if you do that, it's actually going to cause you to go backwards. If I were in your shoes today and I've been in your shoes with $460,000 of debt, I would take the $23,000 that you have saved. I take $22,000 of it and I would throw it at the debt. Cut it in half, and then you and your husband, if you work like crazy people for the next year, you can have the rest of that 20-some-odd thousand dollars paid off, and you'll be completely debt-free, and you will have not borrowed against your equity.
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5: Live from Chicago, it's Black and Abdallah. Happy Thursday. Boy, do we have a hell of a game tonight to watch in the NFL. Week 2 in the NFL starts up this evening, Thursday Night Football. 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The Bills host the Lions as the Bills open their new stadium. And Abdallah, as I want to start things in the conversation today, you know, the one thing I was thinking about at when I look at this matchup, both teams have championship aspirations. The Buffalo Bills, the Detroit Lions. Both teams won last weekend. We've talked throughout the week about how impressed we were that Buffalo went on the road, new head coach Joe Brady. You come back from at the end, you score a touchdown late, the defense shows up, you get a turnover, you beat the Texans. The Texans are a good team. Detroit, on the other hand, they win a game 31-30 in a spot where I think the Saints outplayed them, right? Like, if you look at the way the game went, mm-hmm. The Saints moved the ball. The Saints had more turnovers, right? And Detroit won a game at home, which sometimes that's all you have to do in the NFL. But it does feel with Detroit that we've hit a point where the fun, sexy, up-and-coming team is now the team that just hasn't gotten it done in the last couple of years of a, quote, championship window that the Detroit Lions sit in currently. And that's what I want to start with is from Detroit's side of things. I think this team's going to be good this year. Last year, they lost a lot of one-score games. They were still a decent team. They didn't make the playoffs. I think that luck kind of changes and shifts this year. But then again, there are people that think that the Lions may have missed their championship window, or they may not be able to get it done with Jared Goff as their quarterback. And I would say my concern for Detroit as we look at the game from last week in week one is that Detroit's defense gave up 469 yards to the Saints, to Tyler Shuck mm-hmm. and the Saints. Mm-hmm. And the Saints also had three turnovers mm-hmm. and almost won the game. So if we look at the conversation, Bills-Lions tonight, great Thursday night matchup. When I ask you about championship windows and they don't stay open forever, is this one of those situations, kind of like what we talked about with San Francisco in the offseason? Is it now or never for the Detroit Lions?
6: Well, and mind you, the Saints did all that without their second best wide receiver. Jordan Tyson is out right now. And so the Saints were able to do that without a complement of their full offense. And so that's concerning when you go to Buffalo as they open up their new stadium tonight and the Bills have a plethora of riches. They've got DJ Moore, who looked like a new wide receiver coming. And I'm not saying that Caleb Williams is bad or anything, but he just didn't ever look comfortable when he was in Chicago with Caleb Williams. And last week he had 100 yards and a touchdown. And so you've got, you know, Josh Allen and what they were able to do offensively against what we think is going to be one of the best defenses in the NFL in the Houston Texans. And so what you think the Saints were able to do against that defense. That's why this total tonight is one of the highest totals on Thursday Night Football that we can remember of the last, 4 to 5 years. And so it's like 54.5 right now. So, which is crazy. And I think it's going to go over. Like, I think they could bump that up a few points and it would still go over. So to me, you're looking at a team that not necessarily the window is closed, but it'd be hard to get through that window. Like, if you needed to escape from that window, and it's because the NFC is so up in the air. Find a team that you know that you would, if you had to bet your life savings on to win the NFC and represent the NFC in the Super Bowl, that you would feel comfortable doing that. Right now, the best team in the NFC looks like the San Francisco 49ers after week one. We all thought it would be the Rams. At least the odds would say it would be the Rams. The Eagles looked pretty good. The Bears put up 59 points. The Lions won that game, but they escaped in overtime because the Saints decided to go for two instead of kicking the extra point and seeing what would happen with the extra amount of overtime there. So there's a lot of teams,

0: En garde!
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2: What about that guy who puts up consistent numbers year in and year out, but you're always just like, yeah, him. Because we've always just seen, well, Ben Johnson was the guy for so many years. And now look what he's doing in Chicago with Caleb Williams. And now look at Declan Doyle, who left Ben Johnson and now is in Baltimore with Lamar Jackson. And look what he did in week one. So is it Jared Goff, or is it a system that Jared Goff is in with insane weapons?
3: Well,
2: with Amon-Ra St. Brown and with Jahmyr Gibbs and with a decent offensive line. Granted, they're going to be missing two of their key pieces tonight. So is it just Jared Goff is really good and in a great, and he's really good. I'm not saying he's good. He's very good.
4: Sounds like you're backtracking.
2: It sounds
4: like you're trying to cater to our friends in Detroit.
2: I'm not trying to cater to our friends in Detroit.
4: Sounds like our great listeners in Detroit. I think you're trying to save face.
2: I just said the window's open.
4: Tell them some more about the Bears. Go ahead. Really get them fired up for a game day. Lions, Bills tonight. And you're right with the weapons, with the Lions. I mean, with Jahmyr Gibbs, Amon-Ra St. Brown, Jameson Williams, Sam Laporta, right? We've talked about it in the offseason. If you could pick one team, their weapons heading into the year, remove the quarterback. If you could pick one team based on the weapons they have offensively.
2: Now you're removing the quarterback.
4: I'm just saying, I know what you're doing. Tonight's matchup
2: is
4: a matchup of great weapons offensively.
2: Yes, yeah.
4: You mentioned DJ Moore, wide receiver for the Bills. James Cook, one of the best running backs in football for Buffalo. Dalton Kincaid is a good tight end, right? Like, there's a lot of weapons on the field tonight. Points, I'm guessing, will be scored.
2: Mm-hmm.
4: So you mentioned the over-under and the total for tonight. I'm guessing a lot of points will be scored tonight.
2: Yeah.
4: And it should be a fantastic Thursday night football game. And you know, side note, remember the days where the Thursday night game sucked? Remember, and everyone would come into work on Friday complaining about bad football, like it's pizza.
2: Everybody, like, Al Michaels was complaining about it on the broadcast.
4: It's like he's hostage. Like he's there and he has the broadcast. Sir, move along. No, thank you. Like, I don't need to listen to you complain every week about bad football. You get paid handsomely to talk about this. I get it. I have respect. He was great at one time. He was great at one time. Because I know people are going to be upset. Oh, Black went after Al Michaels game. The last 5 years, he's fallen off. Has he not?
2: You want
4: Herbstreit telling you about which college these guys went to?
2: He's going to have...
4: Because that's the only thing he's got in this broadcast as well.
2: He's going to have one eye on the broad... He's going to have one eye on the game, one eye on the total.
4: You know why?
2: And one eye on a plate of a vegetable-less plate right there, because he doesn't eat vegetables.
4: Because he's a meat... He's a meat eater.
2: He's a meat eater.
4: This is what we've been told.
2: Yeah, carnivore.
4: See, here's the thing. That's why I'll stick with Westwood One Sports. Kevin Kugler and Ross Tucker on the call tonight. That will be a fantastic broadcast. But, you know, when we talk about Jared Goff and the Lions, you're right. He does not get the respect. He had threw for two touchdowns, 206 yards in the opening game against the Saints. And my concern is never with this Lions team offensively. It's the defense. To give up that amount of yards defensively, to have the turnovers and almost lose a game. And I've been the one leading the case to say that the Saints are good, that they're a team that's going to surprise people this year. With that said, I don't think they're that good.
2: Well, here's the thing,
4: right? To throw 400 yards passing, almost 500 yards of total offense, turn the ball over, and be a 2-point conversion away from winning a football game on the road against Detroit?
2: Yeah.
4: That's where I take the inventory and I look at a championship window. And is this Lions team actually not that good? They've got a lot of fancy weapons on offense. They've got a good quarterback. That's about it. Maybe, as Abdallah pointed to, there was a special sauce with the former offensive coordinator. I don't know. I think Dan Campbell's a good head coach. But we'll see as this moves forward. But I do think tonight's matchup is going to be a great football game.
2: Well, look, when you had Ben Johnson there and you had Aaron Glenn now, who's now the head coach of the Jets, Aaron Glenn also was a part of that special sauce. That defense could get after opposing quarterbacks. They could force turnovers. They could force interceptions. Now you're just not getting that. On the other side, with the Bills, they were still getting after C.J. Stroud. They still were forcing fumbles and turnovers. They still got after him. Whereas the Lions weren't doing that with Tyler Shuck and the Saints last week. So if I'm looking at

0: If I'm looking at, oh, is the Lions window, is it open, is it closed, whatever, if they have to face, because we've gone over this, offense, the team that is still the defending world champions can win games 13-10 because they don't need, they've got Sam Darnold, they don't need a guy that can put up 400 yards of offense.
1: Yeah.
0: They have one if they need to. He proved it in the NFC Championship game, but they've got a defense that will smother you and hold you to 7 points if they need to, 10 points if they need to, and they can go out and put up 14 or 13 or whatever they have to because their defense is relentless. And if you don't have one, too bad. If you can have all the Amon-Ra St. Browns and Jahmyr Gibbs that you want to, their defense is going to kick the crap out of you.
1: Yeah, and I think that's the case. Black and Abdallah here on Westwood One Sports, Westwood One Sports app, Sirius XM, Channel 260, and all of our great radio affiliates around the country. We're on the air until 3 Eastern, hanging out with you here on Westwood One Sports. You can always call or text the show at 310-840-4910. Big matchup tonight, Lions, Bills. The Bills open up their new stadium, Highmark Stadium. It's a big deal. It's outdoors. It's grass turf. They've had to rip up the turf already from the preseason and put new sod down. So we'll see how that looks, see how it takes for tonight's action. I wonder how much of the conversation of the actual game broadcast tonight will be about the stadium. I wonder if they're going to make comments about all of the angry Bills fans who bought season tickets, who did not think that they had obstructed views, who then they get into the stadium and they realize there's big slabs of concrete in front of where they're sitting, or gigantic glass panels where the stairs kind of sit.
0: Mm-hmm.
1: I mean, isn't that just how it goes with new stadiums now? Like, nothing is ever perfect. And quite honestly, watching in the preseason, from someone watching on TV, the stadium looks cool.
0: Yeah.
1: So yeah. I'm not there, so I don't know. Yeah. But look, it looks cool.
0: Every stadium has some obstructed view. Every concert you go to has some obstructed view. When you buy a ticket, it says obstructed view. Now, if they didn't tell you about it before you purchased the PSL,
1: the one picture from the preseason of the guy that's sitting behind the stairway. There's
0: a stairwell, problem.
1: And then there's this like huge piece of glass.
0: Well, at least it's glass.
1: Okay, but you want to sit there and look through glass entire game?
0: No, of course I don't.
1: No,
0: of course
1: you don't want that.
0: And if you get there early, if you're going to the game in Buffalo tonight, be sure to check out the Live Buffalo that's going to be in the parking lot. Have you seen this?
1: No.
0: There's going to be a real bison there. Look at that. Okay. Real Bruce the Bison.
1: Bruce the Bison.
0: Is going to be there tonight.
1: Team-sponsored event? Or is this some random... random guy bringing his bison?
0: I wouldn't put it past Bills fans.
1: Well, that's why I'm asking.
0: Show up with a dude.
1: That's why I'm asking.
0: Bills colored Zubas riding a bison.
1: Ready with it. They've got the tables
0: he's
1: there.
0: Got a table.
1: Yeah.
0: In each hand.
1: Yes.
0: Right under each arm, riding a buffalo.
1: How great would that
0: to
1: be?
0: To the stadium, just behind another car, as if that's how he's getting
1: I could see
0: to
1: that.
0: The game. No, I think tonight is big for Bills fans, because I think this is a chance to, you say that the Lions window might be closing or is closed or whatever it is. This is a chance for Bills fans with a new-ish head coach. You know, Joe Brady was obviously the offensive coordinator for a while. He's now the head coach. Josh Allen, you've got a new weapon in DJ Moore. The defense is still decent. Sean McDermott is obviously gone, but the defense is still there and they're still good. This is a chance with a new stadium coming in as a super, not a favorite to win the Super Bowl, but you're up there.
1: They're pretty close.
0: You're pretty close as a favorite to win the
1: AFC. They're of the like 3 or 4 teams everyone's going to point to.
0: Exactly. And a favorite right now to win the MVP for Josh Allen. This is a chance to exercise the demons.
1: Ooh,
0: of the
1: demons. Okay.
0: Exercise the demons of all those appearances in the Super Bowl that you lost. All the chances to...
1: From 40 years ago?
0: But dude, you don't think... Bring it up to a Bills fan.
1: Well, just don't say wide right.
0: Say wide right to a Bills fan.
1: Just don't do that.
0: And wait for them to release Bruce the Bison.
1: Easy.
0: And have him charge right at you.
1: Easy.
0: Okay? This is a chance to rid yourself of all of that with a new stadium, with Josh Allen, with a new head coach, and get to a Super Bowl and actually win it this time. Because the way that they looked in week one, the way that Josh Allen looked in week one, this might be the best chance that they've had in a while. Because you don't have Sean McDermott and what he does in playoff games hanging over your head once you get to the playoffs.
1: Yeah, that's true. It's Black and Abdallah here on Westwood One Sports. You can listen to the game Lions and Bills tonight, 8:15 Eastern, right here on Westwood One Sports. The most anticipated college game of the young season has gotten even more interesting. We'll explain why coming up next. The wait is over. Football is here, and so is DraftKings. 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
1: Saturday night, LSU at Ole Miss, 7:30 Eastern. One of the most anticipated college football games of the young season. And we got news yesterday, LSU listing Sam Levitt, the quarterback, as doubtful for the game on Saturday night, which was a surprise because after the game, there was no mention of an injury to Sam Levitt. Throughout the week so far, up until last night, there was no mention. Lane Kiffin spoke to the media on Monday. No mention of Sam Levitt possibly not being able to go. Now, doubtful doesn't mean he's not playing, but doubtful does point to the idea that this is not a likely scenario that Sam Levitt will play on Saturday night. Is Lane Kiffin just playing more games, or is this something that, you know, just take it for what it is, for what they're saying, that he's doubtful and he may not play in the game against Ole Miss?
2: Well, there's also a report out of Louisiana that he didn't practice yesterday, that Levitt didn't practice yesterday. So we'll see if he practices today. And there's also a report out of Ole Miss that everyone on the Ole Miss staff believes that this is BS.
1: Yeah, Pete Thamel for ESPN's reporting that everyone at the university with the football staff, they're not convinced that this is not something going on.
2: They think
1: that Kiffin is playing games.
2: Yeah, they did the anchorman. They went, nope, don't believe you.
1: Yep.
2: We're on the air. Nope, don't believe you. Don't believe you, Lane. Which I don't think anybody believes it. I don't think anybody. I was listening to our good friend Nick Costos.
1: Shout out Nick Costos.
2: You better.
1: That's
2: you
1: our
2: bet.
1: Guy.
2: You better. You
1: He's
2: bet.
1: On before us here on the network. Shout out to our guy Nick Costos. His show is fantastic. Make sure you check him out each and every
3: day. I don't care where you lean politically. AOC's hot. Just saying.
1: All right.
2: And
1: he made
2: a great point. Follow Vegas. Vegas always knows. And they know before we know.
1: And what are they saying?
2: Don't care.
1: So the line has been the exact same.
2: The line has moved, but that's mostly because the public has come in and they're like, oh my God, doubtful. Ole Miss. And there was some sharp money that came in on Ole Miss plus +3. And that garnered a little bit of a move. But basically, he said that the sharps are saying, okay, don't really believe it. We don't really believe it either. So
1: interesting.
2: They don't really believe this either. Vegas doesn't really see this as a thing. Ole Miss doesn't see this as a thing. This is more people wondering if this is a response to Ole Miss issuing, more court filings and lawsuits to players at LSU about them transferring and going to LSU from Ole Miss.
1: So this is more Lane being Lane.
2: And this is Lane responding, and this is more gamesmanship, and they are, you know, preparing to face Sam Levitt on Saturday night at Ole Miss.
1: I mean, that's always the right way to handle it if you're the team facing that, right? Like, you always get ready for the starter. And then you pivot if that's the case. LSU has Hussein Longstreet as a backup, sophomore quarterback Layden Clark as well. So, I mean, neither of those names are scary.
2: No, they sound like attorneys, Longstreet and Clark, attorneys at law.
1: I'm familiar with Longstreet because Longstreet originally committed to USC for Lincoln Riley, and then he transferred when Lane got the job at LSU.
2: I'm familiar with Clark because he represented my mom in my parents' divorce.
1: Okay. Yeah.
2: Longstreet and Clark.
1: Longstreet and Clark. Yes. Ole Miss, that's the way to do it. Mm-hmm. It is a game that people are amped for. There are people preparing. They don't know how it's going to go. Clearly, people are going to be upset and angry, and they want Lane Kiffin to know that they're upset down there, right? So, when you get to the game, it's going to be an all-time atmosphere. Like, it's going to be awesome. Scenes. It's going to be great. Can't wait to watch it. Also, did you see this story that against the SEC in the legal fight that Kiffin has had, Lane Kiffin was using AI for legal advice? Is that what I see here?
2: So he's typing questions into ChatGPT to get legal advice in his fight against the SEC. When it was for the players that were going to be eligible and whether or not they should play. Oh, man. This is like typing in your symptoms into WebMD or ChatGPT. Go to an attorney. Go to a doctor. Like, what are we doing? You can't rely on AI for stuff like this. This is why we have people that go to law school and have degrees and go to medical school and have degrees. That's not what AI is for.
4: Okay,
2: AI is for making pictures of me with blonde hair in a Browns jersey.
4: Okay, so here's the story from ESPN.com. The story is quoting attorney Tom Mars, who Kiffin reached out to for legal advice. Well, okay, he's an attorney. Kiffin reached out to him, legal advice. That makes sense.
2: Mm-hmm.
4: Mars then tells ESPN that he urged Kiffin to back down, and that when Kiffin didn't like that from the attorney, Kiffin would send screenshots of legal opinions that he got back from ChatGPT. The quote in the article on ESPN.com, Mark Schlabaugh has the article. Here's the quote. Usually, when I would express an opinion about what LSU was doing, Lane would reply with a screenshot from ChatGPT that supported LSU's position, which was almost always wrong, end quote.
2: But that's the thing with ChatGPT. ChatGPT tends to agree with you. Isn't that the one?
4: It wants to appease you.
2: Yeah.
4: That's the thing that this is a larger statement for people who are using these AI chatbots.
2: Yeah.
4: The AI chatbots are designed to get you to continue to use them.
2: But isn't that the one that agrees with you more than the other ones?
4: Yes. Yes, it is.
2: ChatGPT.
4: And so if you are looking for advice in something, whatever it is in your life, it desperately wants you to continue to using it.
2: Mm-hmm.
4: That's its goal. That's its purpose.
2: Mm-hmm.
4: And therefore, it's going to placate you.
2: Yeah.
4: And try and agree with you so then you think you can go to it more frequently. And this is just a perfect example of it. How hilarious is this? There's a second quote here. Mars tells ESPN, quote, Lane ignored most of my unsolicited advice, but I don't think he'll be using ChatGPT anymore for legal advice, end quote.
2: God.
4: I mean, how great is that? That Kiffin's there, you know, the attorney, hey, don't do this. Okay, it's not going to work for LSU. Okay, you guys should do this, whatever it is. And Kiffin's responding, yeah, but ChatGPT said this.
2: But how about this?
4: And it's wrong. It was bad advice.
2: It's very on brand.
4: Yeah, that's what I was just going to say. There's nothing more Lane Kiffin than this story.
2: And it's probably the free version, too. It's probably at a certain point, Lane stopped responding to me. Why? Well, because
4: Lane ran out of free prompts.
2: Lane ran out of free prompts. And he had to wait until 3 a.m. the next day to respond to ChatGPT.
4: Ran out of free prompts.
2: He had to go to Claude and start a new one, but was mad because Claude pushes back a little bit. He didn't like the response that Claude was giving.
4: How great is that? It's just outstanding. So Lane Kiffin heading into a big contest Saturday night, Ole Miss, Oxford, Mississippi. And boy, the scenes will be fantastic. Should be a good college football weekend. This is clearly the best game of the weekend. And we'll see if Sam Leavitt plays. If Leavitt plays, it's a matchup of two very good quarterbacks. Haven't talked a lot so far early in the season of Trinidad Chambliss.
2: Mm-hmm.
4: But the fact that he went back to school, where he could have gone to the NFL, he's a part of that cluster of guys, CJ Carr, Arch Manning, Dante Moore, all the quarterbacks who are likely to come out next year for the NFL draft and likely to be top picks. So it will be good to see and fun to watch Trinidad Chambliss against LSU as well, even though LSU, I think, is the better team.
2: Well, Chambliss was supposed to come out this year in the draft and fought to get back.
4: Yeah.
2: To Ole Miss. He was one of the guys. He didn't go to the NFL. He didn't play on a roster. He wasn't in any preseason games. He fought early to get an extra year of eligibility to go back to Ole Miss. He wanted to play and stay and fought and got the extra year so he could stay and play and did it. I don't know if there is a right way or a wrong way to do it, but he did it the right way, I guess. And now the NFL yesterday came out and said the two guys that went to LSU and left the NFL and went to LSU now said they can't even play in the NFL. So now these two guys are in limbo.
4: Yeah.
2: Which I don't know if, I mean, The NFL should be like, come on, man, just come back. It's fine. Whatever. You're on a practice squad or whatever.
4: Well, no, the NFL is making a point.
2: I understand
4: that. Challenge stuff, that they don't want you there.
2: Until next year.
4: Yeah, but like, you don't get to skirt the rules just because you think you're special.
2: Okay.
4: I mean, that isn't that clearly the statement that they made to...
2: Yes.
4: Sorsby? And that's the statement they're making to these players?
2: Yeah, but Sorsby broke a rule. Sorsby gambled.
4: No, I know.
2: Sports.
4: I know he broke a rule, but what I'm saying is, like, he tried to go around it. And that, I think that's what the NFL doesn't want any part of.
2: I understand that. But in the realm of things that guys do in the NFL that are bad, trying to get an extra year of eligibility and then not being granted it, and then saying, well, can we get on a practice squad? I don't think is that bad. Like, guys do a lot worse than are allowed back in the NFL.
4: Oh, yeah.
2: So,
4: well, that's sure.
2: I don't think the NFL needs to take a stand on this. You know what I mean? Like, again, these guys weren't even really going to help their college teams. I don't think they're going to help these NFL practice squads. We're seeing running backs drop like flies right now.
4: I don't think they need to. I just think they are. That's the point I'm saying.
2: I understand that.
4: I think that's the stance that they're taking.
2: And I'm saying that they don't need to because they let everybody back in the NFL. Deshaun Watson's starting this week. He shouldn't be back in there, but he's starting for some reason this week, and these guys can't get on a practice squad.
4: I know we're very early in the college football season, super early in the NFL season. The NFL draft will be in Washington, D.C. next spring. Can't wait. Should be great. Here's the thing that you got to keep your eyes on. Early. Todd McShay released his early mock draft, his first mock draft. This is the only reason I'm bringing this up. If you look at his early mock draft, of the first seven players selected, five of them are quarterbacks.
2: Mm-hmm.
4: You want to talk about a NFL draft, if that's the way it plays out, that could be one of the all-time hyped up first rounds to watch, to follow, to see how it plays out. It could be this upcoming year. Right now, McShay has Arch Manning, one to Miami, number two, Dante Moore to Cleveland, number three, Trinidad Chambliss to Arizona. Mm-hmm. Jeremiah Smith is the first wide receiver non-quarterback. He goes four to Tennessee. Darian Mensah, quarterback from Miami, goes to the Jets at five. Cam Coleman, wide receiver from Texas, goes at six. And then CJ Carr is drafted by Carolina. And we can, you know, we've got 6 months to debate on who actually is taking these players at the top of the draft. But of the first seven picks, he has CJ Carr. He's got Mensah, he's got Chambliss, he's got Moore and Manning in the first seven picks, and then two wide receivers going as well.
2: Yeah, that's so wow. Yeah, and then I mean he also has the Falcons taking Lenora Sellers at nine too.
4: Yeah, so in the top 10,
2: yeah,
4: you get six quarterbacks going in the top 10.
2: Wait a minute, he's got the Panthers taking a quarterback.
4: Well, That's why I paused.
2: Wait a minute.
4: I said we can debate for the next 6 months on who actually is taking quarterbacks in the top 10 of the NFL draft.
2: Wait a minute.
4: It's not something we need to do today here on the show, but
2: coming up next.
4: Yeah.
2: Is Bryce Young on his way out?
4: No.
2: Wow.
4: So I just thought it was interesting. I saw that today in the fact that there's that many picks of quarterbacks at the top.
2: Yeah.
4: Also, if you're paying attention to television on Saturday and you're going to watch College Game Day, do you know who the guest picker is for Ole Miss, LSU?
2: Ole Miss guest picker. I do not.
4: Ole Miss guest picker.
2: Guest picker. Ole Miss.
4: Born and raised in Mississippi.
2: Okay.
4: Spent most of his, as the description says, spent most of his childhood in Mississippi.
2: Most of his childhood in Mississippi. No, still drawing a blank.
4: I would say one of the all-time legendary actors.
2: All-time
4: legendary actors.
2: Well.
4: One of the greatest actors of our time.
2: It's not Tom Cruise, is it?
4: No, it's not Tom Cruise.
2: He's been making the rounds. He's promoting his new musical.
4: It's not. That's not a musical.
2: You don't know that.
4: He was at the World Cup.
5: Final chapter. Yeah. Let us celebrate a tournament.
2: You don't know if it's a musical. You haven't seen the movie.
4: Hold on. Let's get us ready.
5: Let us celebrate each other. This is football.
4: This is football.
5: This is unity.
4: This is unity.
5: And this is greatness.
4: This is greatness. Tom Cruise getting us ready for the World Cup this summer.
2: All right, okay.
4: One of the greatest actors of our generation.
2: All right, Jack Black.
4: No. I'm not being funny. I'm being serious with you.
2: Okay.
4: Jack Black, what the hell are you doing?
2: I'm just
4: thinking about the great actors who are still alive. Old guys.
2: They're not trotting De Niro out there. They're not trotting Pacino out there.
4: I'm not lying. This guest picker is not far off from them.
2: Okay.
4: You're in the right age bracket.
2: I'm in the right age bracket?
4: Yes. You're not far off.
2: Oh, Jack? Man.
4: No, not Jack.
6: No.
4: Not De Niro. No. Not Pacino. You're not far off.
2: Denzel? Is Denzel from the area?
4: Little older
2: than Denzel?
4: You're not far off. You're very close on the caliber of actor that will be the guest picker for game day.
2: I'm trying to think who's of that age that's still alive, that's old of
6: dude.
2: That caliber.
6: You ready for it?
4: He's an old
6: you
4: dude, man. It?
6: You ready for it, Abdallah?
2: Sure.
7: It always makes me laugh.
2: Morgan Freeman?
4: Morgan Freeman, yes. Morgan Freeman will be the guest picker on game day.
2: Okay.
4: Morgan Freeman. He's of the caliber of De Niro and Pacino. He's the same age.
2: Okay, question.
4: Isn't he in his mid to late 80s?
2: Morgan Freeman's got to be up there. Morgan Freeman is 89 years old.
4: I told you.
2: Okay, now, this is not, I'm not trying to be disrespectful.
4: He's one of the great actors of our time.
2: I'm not trying to be disrespectful, but I feel like...
4: You hate Morgan Freeman.
2: No. Let me just ask a question. And I believe we've had this question before, and he proved us all wrong with his great knowledge. Does Morgan Freeman know ball? And Timothy Chalamet knew ball. Does Morgan Freeman, at 89 years old...
4: I don't know.
2: Does he know ball? Is he going to breaking down a Trinidad Chambliss? When they go through the guest picker and they're breaking down top matchups, because that's the only top 25 matchup. I know.
4: Yeah. You're right. I don't know if he knows ball. I have no idea.
2: I'm not disrespecting the man.
4: No idea.
2: But, you know, when we go through Georgia, Arkansas, is he breaking down ball? All right.
4: When we go through
2: USC Rutgers, a traditional Big Ten matchup.
4: Always, you know, throw out the record books when USC goes east.
2: Throw it out.
4: When they go all the way to the East Coast.
2: Throw it out. Is he knowing ball?
4: Yeah, I don't know.
2: That's what I want to know.
4: I just saw that Morgan Freeman
2: that's actually
4: will be
2: awesome.
4: Was I wrong in my description?
2: No, he is one of the great. He's one of the great actors.
4: The two you met, De Niro. The two you mentioned, De Niro.
2: Yeah.
4: Pacino.
2: Jack. Yeah. Uh-huh.
4: And then it's
2: Denzel.
4: Clint Eastwood.
2: Yeah, Clint Eastwood's up
4: is still
2: yeah.
4: alive.
2: Denzel's young. Yeah.
4: No, younger. Denzel's a little younger than that group, but you're right.
2: Denzel. Denzel's
4: 68.
2: 71.
4: Oh, he's 71.
2: Yeah.
4: Okay, yeah, but still a little younger. I mean, Morgan Freeman's almost 90.
2: Yeah, right? 89 is the closest you could be to 90.
4: Clint Eastwood's in his 90s.
2: Clint Eastwood might be 100.
4: And I believe Pacino is close to 92.
2: Why is the first thing that comes up when I search Clint Eastwood is height? Clint Eastwood's 96, dude. I was close.
4: I know, right?
2: That's what I'm telling you. I wasn't off when I said he's 100.
4: I told you. 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Is there a 1-0 team that's not being talked enough about in the NFL? Maybe a little disrespect towards this team that won last week? We'll tell you about that next.
8: Three of last season's Final Four teams lost their opening game. Can the Patriots, Rams, and Broncos avoid the dreaded 0-2 hole and a nearly 90% chance of missing the playoffs? Westwood One Sports.
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1: Here we go with the disrespect card once again being played for this NFL team that won last week. They want more respect from you. That's right. Nobody's giving Jacksonville respect. The Jags go and they beat probably the worst team in the NFL, Cleveland. They killed them. Wasn't even a close game. Trevor Lawrence threw for four touchdowns. Home win. Okay, move on to the next game. Next game on the road at Denver. Now, this is a fascinating matchup on Sunday because the Broncos, I'm expecting to bounce back. So it's a bounce back spot for Denver. Road trip for Jacksonville. We'll see how it plays out. But are the Jags being disrespected? Because we know that Liam Cohen has been very aware of the disrespect heading into the season. He's the one in the offseason who made the joke that every single time he logs on to NFL.com, he only sees Caleb Williams highlights. Like he plays it up. And actually, it makes a lot of sense for Jacksonville to use that card because people are not giving the Jags respect in the AFC. No one's picking them to go to the Super Bowl. I think it's a fair way to approach it from their stance.
2: Yeah, but like what? I'm not saying Liam Cohen's not a good head coach. That's not what I'm saying. But what good head coach do you know goes to the podium? And I don't think Liam Cohen did this. But what good coach goes to the podium and goes, why aren't they talking about us more? Why aren't we ranked higher on ESPN.com's power rankings?
1: Coaches want the disrespect
2: they want
1: to
2: play
1: feed
2: the
1: to their team to motivate.
2: They want to post it up and say, look, why aren't they respecting us? Go out and prove it. We beat a team by 24 points and they still don't care about you. Go prove them wrong.
1: Now, I will say yesterday, I did see a lot of online chatter, which, you know, is always great when you see people complaining online for things. But there's a conversation out there that with the late window, the 4 Eastern window of TV games coming up for this slate of games in week 2, that there's a lot of complaining that Cowboys Commanders is the game that most of the country will see for your game of the week at that time spot, where Jags Broncos is actually a better game. And you'll only see that game essentially in the Denver market and in the Jacksonville market and some few select other places around those markets. But for the most part, the way the TV viewing windows are set for this upcoming weekend, most people, if you're only watching on the networks, you know, you're not using Red Zone, you're not watching Sunday Ticket, most people will get Cowboys Commanders as their late game on CBS.
2: I disagree. I think Dallas and Washington's a better. It's more of an intriguing game to me.
1: Well, I mean, you and I are here in the Midwest. Raj is in parts unknown, Colorado. I think Raj thinks there's a little bit of slap in the face disrespect for this contest.
2: Well, he's going to get the Broncos game. What are you talking about?
1: No, he doesn't care. Raj, is this your point of view that there's a disrespect being thrown to these two teams in the AFC?
3: Maybe towards Jacksonville. Denver lost their ability to play that card with how they played on Monday. Maybe from Jacksonville, though. I could understand that, their perspective on it of, look, we went 8 in a row to finish last season. We lost a close game to a battle-tested Buffalo team in the wild card round. We pulled that thing out. Who knows? Maybe we're the ones beating Denver. Maybe we're in the AFC title game with Trevor. Like, I could see them playing that. Liam Cohen certainly played that card during the offseason, so I could see them, from that perspective, playing that card for sure.
1: All right. Yeah, I mean, and they should. So
3: Denver can't play it with how they played Monday. No, you don't get to play the word disrespected card when you don't show up on Monday.
2: It's not like they're putting on the Chargers. It's not like they're putting on a Raiders game or a Cardinals game or a Dolphins game. They're putting on the Cowboys and the Commanders.
1: Yeah, it's an interesting game.
2: That's normally reserved for the Sunday night game or the Monday night game or the Thursday night game. Just play when you're supposed to play.
3: Yeah, and it's rare CBS gets that, you know, like now we're seeing more of the networks getting the opposite conference that they're used to. So it's an opportunity for them to be able to play a Cowboy game.
1: Yeah, it's Black and Abdallah here on Westwood One Sports and the Westwood One Sports app. Yeah, that late window, Jags Broncos, Raiders Chargers, Commanders Cowboys, Seahawks Cardinals. So, you know, the two games of note are Commanders and Cowboys, and then Jags-Broncos. You know, the other games, like, obviously, I think there is a level of interest for Chargers-Raiders. Can Los Angeles bounce back after that terrible loss to start the season? You know, maybe I was wrong in my take on Mendoza and Cousins. Maybe Cousins and the Raiders are a little frisky. They get a second win. They start the season 2-0. People can start feeling good about that. You know, who knows? Seahawks-Cardinals, that clearly is a game that is not as interesting, I think, to most people nationally. And same with 49ers-Dolphins. No. Like, a lot of the games in the late window are all games that are good team against bottom team.
2: Yeah. No,
1: like,
2: you're right.
1: Like, there's a few bottom seller teams in this conversation.
2: No, you're absolutely right. And look, they can feel, Jacksonville can feel disrespected if they want to. But look, it's like Raj said, it's rare that a national game is going to be Dallas and Washington. It's a better game. To me, it's a more intriguing game.
1: Oh, yeah.
2: I think extremely desperate teams.
1: They both need a win.
2: Yeah, they both need a win.
1: Big time.
2: To me, in my rankings of most must-win games, if you can have a must-win game in week two, that's number one for me. Easily.
1: I would say it's the Chargers. The Chargers are number one. And then I'm not far off from what you're saying. I agree. For the Cowboys and Commanders, it's a must-win situation to get the season going in the right direction.
2: See, I think the Chargers are going to win. So I don't have them as a... I think Harbaugh's going to get...
1: Could you imagine if we come in on Monday and the Raiders beat the Chargers?
2: That's how I can tell you right now. That's how we're going to start on
1: Monday.
2: If they do.
1: That's how we're going to start.
2: If the Raiders
1: of
2: are two
1: the great NFL
2: dude,
1: action.
2: If the Raiders are 2-0, and you wanted Mendoza to start, yes.
1: Speaking of disrespect, does Jared Goff get enough respect? We'll talk about that. The big matchup tonight coming up next.
0: This is Westwood One Sports.
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2: 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Week 2 kicks off with a great game. Detroit at Buffalo. 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Now, Abdallah, as we look at this game and this matchup, you know, the one thing that always pops up, and we've talked about it with the Detroit Lions, they have a lot of weapons. They have expectations. They should be a good team. Does Jared Goff get enough respect for how good he is? I feel like because he's not as flashy, he doesn't have the marketing campaigns behind him. He just is not the type of player that people really talk about a lot. But the dude wins, and he produces, and he's a good football player. Does he get enough respect?
3: I think he gets respect from, obviously, from Lions fans. I think he gets respect from people that, when you're talking about ranking quarterbacks and you go through the numbers and you are like, all right, well, Josh Allen's number one, or it's Mahomes number one, and then it's Lamar or it's Joe Burrow, and then you're going through and you get to like six or seven or eight and you're like, oh yeah, Goff. We forgot about Goff. Okay, hold on. All right, maybe he's seven, maybe he's eight. He's definitely in the top 10 because of the numbers. But is it because of him? He's just so consistent. Like, you know what you're going to get. But they haven't won anything. You know, they've won the division, obviously. They've gone to the playoffs. They won the NFC Championship game. But they haven't won it all. But there's a lot of quarterbacks that haven't yet, like Joe Burrow hasn't. We don't hold that against him when ranking quarterbacks. A lot of people think he's number two or number three sometimes. Like, Josh Allen hasn't won a Super Bowl. I still think he's the best quarterback in the NFL. Doesn't mean he's not. You know, a lot of people think Lamar is. He hasn't won a Super Bowl. Doesn't mean he's not the best quarterback in the NFL. Just because, you know, Patrick Mahomes has Super Bowl rings doesn't automatically make him the best quarterback in the NFL. So I think that he's disrespected in a sense that he's often forgot about.
2: Hasn't Goff's been to a Super Bowl?
3: Well,
2: With the Rams.
3: But not with the Lions.
2: Yeah, I mean, but he's been on a team to get there, right?
3: Okay.
2: Do I have that right? I'm pretty sure.
3: No, you're right. But I'm saying hasn't won it.
2: No, he hasn't. But like, okay, like what kind of stupid conversation is this? You can only say a guy's a great quarterback
3: if
2: they won a Super Bowl.
3: That's what I'm saying. I just said you can't say just because Patrick Mahomes won Super Bowls, he's the only good quarterback in the NFL. Just because Josh Allen hasn't won Super Bowls, he's not the best quarterback in the NFL. I'm not saying that. Just because Joe Burrow's gone and hasn't won doesn't mean he's not a good quarterback. That's not what I'm saying. I just think we forget about him because he's just consistent and puts up good numbers. Like, he's not flashy. He doesn't, you know, put up these great highlight reel runs or throws or anything like that.
2: He's just consistent. He doesn't run.
3: He's just consistent.
2: And so many quarterbacks today are run-first quarterbacks.
3: Yeah.
2: And then they develop into something else, right? Mm-hmm. Some of the names that you mentioned are guys who are constantly running. So, you know, I could see that. I would also say, you know, Jared Goff probably gets the least amount of coverage for a quarterback who's drafted number one overall. Right? Like, he was a number one pick.
3: Yeah.
2: Jared Goff was a number one pick. Every other number one pick we talk extensively about at all times. All of them. You know, until they bust out. But we've also entered like an era of NFL football where those number one picks don't really bust out. You know, who the guy that's like next up on the chopping block where we have to decide would be Bryce Young. Bryce Young, wow, at some point here, will figure it out. I don't know if he's going to be a guy that 10 years from now we look at and he's one of the best quarterbacks in the NFL, or if he's just a guy that's just average for a very long time.
3: Yeah. Yeah, he could be. And, you know, you just mentioned Todd McShay's mock draft. They've got the Panthers picking a new quarterback next year.
4: I mean, it's a little early on that.
5: So what? If the Panthers traded Bryce Young for a veteran quarterback and that veteran quarterback went to Carolina and immediately won a Super Bowl, would you view Bryce Young through a different lens, even if he was consistent later? Because that may be what we're doing to Jared Goff. The second the Rams trade him for Matt Stafford, they win a Super Bowl.
4: Yeah, it's true. It's true. But I also think that Matthew Stafford is a different level of quarterback. So I kind of feel like the Stafford in Los Angeles is a separate entity.
3: Yeah.
4: Because like, who would... I'm trying to think of someone that would be comparable in age and a swap. So Raj, to your point, what if

0: En garde!
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2: Johnson left and, quote, fixed Caleb Williams because Caleb Williams in his rookie year was bad because Matt Eberflus and his offensive staff, he was a defensive guy, but his offensive staff was bad. And then as soon as Ben Johnson got to Chicago, Caleb Williams is fixed. And then, you know, that offense put up 59 points on Sunday.
3: Say it. You want to say system quarterback? I mean, that's kind of like what you're implying. Like he's a Ben Johnson, Ben Johnson system quarterback.
2: But why didn't that system work in LA?
4: But to in Jared Goff's defense, he hasn't always had Ben Johnson as his offensive coordinator.
2: I understand that.
4: Now Sean McVay is better. But having McVay when he was with the Rams and then getting to an offensive system where Ben Johnson was there and clearly he knows what he's doing, it certainly helps. Let me give you a stat, which is, I think, a bit surprising. Jared Goff ranks first with 39,000 yards passing since 2016. He has more yards than anyone else in the NFL since 2016. He's fourth in that time in touchdown passes. So if you look at since 2016, last 10 years of quarterback play in the NFL, nobody has more passing yards than Jared Goff, and there's only three other guys who have more touchdown passes than Jared Goff. Like, that's where our conversation we've had about Goff being disrespected. I think, like, if we were going off of stats, wouldn't you say he's one of the best quarterbacks in football?
2: Okay, so give him a cool nickname. Elite. So give him a cool nickname like Stat Padford, because they haven't won anything with him. You traded him for Matthew Stafford. Stafford went and won a Super Bowl, and Goff hasn't won anything, and he puts up fun numbers.
3: He does.
2: What have they won with him?
3: You compare him to the guy he's playing last. No one says that about Josh Allen, right? Like we don't doubt Josh Allen. Goff had more yards than him last year. He had more touchdowns. He had less picks. Like, if you just look at the numbers, Jared Goff was better than Josh Allen last year.
4: Yeah, and I would say, you know, adding to the numbers of the last 10 years, there's only three players who have more passing yards in primetime games in the NFL since 2016.
2: Ooh, so when the lights are on.
4: When the lights are on, he shows up. He plays well. Ooh. I think that was a notable stat. Ooh.
3: I like the Dallas Mavericks.
2: Liam Cohen would love him.
4: Liam Cohen would love him. That's a notable stat. Don't give me that, Abdallah.
2: Liam Cohen, when the lights are on,
4: what the hell's
2: he's
4: your
2: great.
4: Problem? I'm just saying, in prime time, last 10 years, only three quarterbacks have thrown for more yards.
2: Yeah, they play more. He plays more games when the lights are off, so I don't care about that. We got a text coming in.
4: I don't care about that.
2: We got a text coming in from the 816. Yes, okay. Jared Goff is underrated. Why? He's not mobile. But if you look at the numbers, and I'm sure you did. You just did, Chris.
4: Yeah,
2: he leads the NFL in every major passing category.
4: See?
2: Given
4: told you.
2: Time, he's surgical. Ben Johnson fixed him. That's from Ryan in the 816.
4: Shout out, Ryan. And you can always call or text the show, 310-840-4910. You can also listen to us on SiriusXM, Channel 260, and shout out to all of our great radio affiliates around the country. Bleck and Abdallah live from Chicago each day, talking with you here on Westwood One Sports and the Westwood One Sports app. Yeah, I mean, it's a big... listen, you can mock the numbers. Jared Goff is one of the best quarterbacks we've seen in the NFL in the last 10 years.
2: Primetime numbers,
4: passing yards, big games, big spots. Don't hate on that. It's a primetime game tonight. Expect some more numbers from Jared Goff. Some big numbers.
3: You broke Abdallah, Black.
2: Never mind.
4: What are you going to say?
2: No, it just...
4: What are you going to say there?
2: I just... Never. It's
4: what do you have?
2: No, it's... Okay, I... Real quick. We broadcast out of the great city of Chicago every single day. And this takes me back to the times when we were doing our show out of the city of Chicago. And we used to talk about quarterback Jay Cutler and how he would be bad in prime time. And people would call in and say it's because he was diabetic and his insulin would be off because they were playing at night.
5: Hey there. Hey, Black and Abdallah. You ever look into Cuddy?
2: He's bad at
5: He's
2: night.
5: He's a diabetic.
2: Because his insulin's off. And we'd be like, that's not how it works, sir.
3: Every bad game.
4: Those
3: can we get the guy
4: worst.
3: Juice
2: was
3: box?
2: The thing when he was, in, was it a thing when he was in Denver?
3: It was the thing when he was in Denver.
4: Yeah, exactly.
3: Yep. Every time you had a bad game, you get a juice box, you get him a cookie. Oh, yeah.
4: Did you guys get the grumpy face calls too? People didn't in Chicago. People didn't like that Cutler on the sidelines sometimes would have a grumpy face.
3: Oh yeah, we got the body language when he would start pulling on the front of his shoulder.

0: shoulder pads that really bug people. And he was like, you know, like frustrated. Oh, yeah.
1: And then, Raj, I would rile up the diabetics because my mom has diabetes. Oh. And I would say, you're right. At night, my mom also throws two interceptions during primetime games.
2: What a line. I would rile up the diabetics. Only Adam Abelikos.
3: Jay Cutler. This Cuddy, he can't get it done. He's a diabetic.
1: Give him a cookie.
3: He's too tired at night.
1: Give him a Snickers bar.
4: God, the worst calls. Like, you have to imagine. It is, you can hear the, like, beef sandwich in Jardinere spitting out of their mouth after giving us these calls, right? Like, oh, man, that was brutal.
1: We need a guy like the Jared Cutler Goff. Era. Look at his primetime numbers.
4: Look at his primetime numbers there. I mean, it was something, man. Like, the Jay Cutler experience in Chicago was unreal. Oh, man.
1: That's why I just started laughing, because you're like, look at his primetime numbers. No, I'm like, he's not diabetic.
4: I hope for those listening to the show who are like, man, why do Black and Abdallah talk so much about Caleb Williams? You know how refreshing it is to have a quarterback who can actually play?
1: Because we're starved.
4: We're starved.
0: Are we sure he can play, or is this the Adam Abdallah Ben Johnson made him?
4: All right, hold up. Hold up. I've got a stat for Raj.
1: I'm going to jump through this camera to parts unknown.
0: I mean, you ought to give Goff respect. Oh, product of Ben Johnson.
4: Okay, so I saw this today.
1: You won a Heisman.
4: Full disclosure here on the show. I saw a stat in a story today that I saved, but I was not going to bring it up because I feel like we've been a little heavy Chicago Bears this week.
1: They're good.
4: a little heavy.
1: They're good.
4: A little heavy on
1: the
4: Bears this week.
1: They've scored 59 points.
4: So I had this in my back pocket.
0: My Chicago Bears. Let's not forget that, okay? My Super Bowl pick.
4: Yes, Raj's adopted team out in parts unknown, Colorado.
0: I give more respect than you guys did.
4: So right now, Caleb Williams has 49 touchdown passes and 13 interceptions in his career.
1: Mm-hmm.
4: Only two quarterbacks in NFL history have reached 50 career touchdown passes while having 15 or fewer career interceptions. So chances are, if Caleb Williams is able to throw one touchdown and have less than three picks on Sunday, he will be the third quarterback to accomplish this stat. 50 career touchdown passes before getting to 15 interceptions. The two quarterbacks who have done it in the past are both active and they're both great. One is Lamar Jackson. The other is Patrick Mahomes. How about that stat, Raj? How about that? Caleb Williams. Shout out for all the detractors, the guys that say he can't play. I was not going to bring
0: really
4: it up today.
0: Is anyone saying he can't play anymore? I mean, there's levels to this. Is anybody really saying he can't play anymore?
1: You just said he was a system quarterback.
0: I didn't. You implied Jared Goff was a system quarterback with the same coach. I'm the guy who picked them to go to the Super Bowl. Let's not forget that.
1: That's fair.
4: That's true. I do think there's a weird national conversation about Caleb Williams. I think there always has been.
1: Yeah.
4: Right? Like at USC, he was flashy. The bad Notre Dame game where he was crying into his mom's arms. Mm-hmm. There's always people have a problem with the nail polish thing that he was doing for a while. He's eccentric. He seems like a smart guy.
1: He's got a mustache now.
4: Seems like he knows what he's doing. He really wants to be great. Like, that's the takeaway from being here and listening to him every week talk and seeing people who cover the team and everything that goes on at the Bears facility is like, he's dead set on being the best. And that's all he cares about. And isn't that what you want in your quarterback? Whatever else is happening?
0: I feel like the criticism died last Sunday when he almost scored 60 points in a game. I don't hear a lot of people complaining.
4: Well, no, but PFF said that he was the 20th best quarterback last week.
0: You guys reminded me of something. You know what I just saw from PFF? The Broncos had the best offensive line in week one.
4: Okay, real question. Who's subscribing to that anymore?
1: Apparently a bunch of Bears fans canceled their subscriptions.
4: Why
1: that was a
4: would
1: story.
4: You? Well, but like, look, to Raj's point, I watched the Monday night game. Denver's offensive line was terrible.
1: They also,
0: and that's
1: that,
0: what I was pounding the table to you
1: guys
0: all last year. That's their line. Why is it ranked one? Knicks makes them look good.
1: The interception that Mahomes threw from the end zone. they rank that as a, they didn't have that as an interceptable, like a bad play. They didn't count that play against him for some reason. Like they didn't count that as an interceptable ball or whatever.
4: Did you guys see in the quarterback breakdown from PFF that they had, I think, Drake May at like 9 or 10? And the way the description of the paragraph was like, even though he threw three picks that were backbreaking in the game, Drake May did some great things. And then you get all the way down to Caleb Williams at number 20. It was like, the offense scored 59 points, but Caleb really wasn't that great. And it was like, what are we doing? Like,
1: what?
4: PFF, what are you doing? Why would anyone subscribe to it? I don't get it.
0: Do you think they're engagement farming? Is it possible?
4: I think so. I don't think that's real. You're right, Raj. I think they're just looking for clicks. They're looking for people to talk about it and looking for clicks. That's what it is. Because you can't watch the games and say that Drake May last week played a better game than Caleb Williams. You can't.
5: No.
4: There's no way you can do that. And take the bias out of it. Just look at the way the games unfolded. One guy completely just threw it away at the end. Mm-hmm. The other guy was in complete control from start to finish.
1: Mm-hmm. Now, look, I don't know what's going to happen tonight. Jared Goff is missing two offensive linemen, it looks like, tonight.
4: Yeah.
1: That's a problem.
4: Certainly.
1: And so we saw the Bills' defense be able to get to C.J. Stroud. Will they be able to get to Jared Goff, and how much will that affect him, and how much will that affect the offense? I think there's going to be a decent amount of points tonight.
4: Will the scoring in tonight's game live up to the hype? We'll discuss it with Raj in Over and Under coming up next. The wait is over. Football is here, and so is DraftKings. DraftKings is now live in all 50 states. 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
1: You can always call or text the show, Black and Abdallah, here on Westwood One Sports at 310-840-4910. We will go to Parts Unknown in Colorado in just 1 second. Abdallah, I think you should respond to this text from the Virginia area. Mm-hmm. The 434, they have thoughts for you, sir.
2: Okay. From the 434, within 5 minutes, Abdallah, he spelled it with an H, by the way, no H, but thanks for trying, started in regard to Jared Goff. QBs can't be ranked by Super Bowl wins. Then, when the numbers over the last 10 years suggested Goff is a top QB, he reverts back to, but what has he won? Yeah, okay. I said, we don't put them in order by Super Bowl wins. I don't put Mahomes at number one just because he has a ring, and Josh Allen at number two because he doesn't.
1: Seems to be more to the text message.
2: That seems a little contradictory. Goff is underrated, and I say that as a Dolphins fan. What do you want me to say? I don't rank the quarterbacks by Super Bowl wins and appearances. That would be stupid. I say that Josh Allen is the best quarterback in the NFL. Then I put Mahomes number two. If you want just counting stats, then go ahead. Put Goff as the best quarterback in the NFL. You go right ahead, Mr. 434.
1: It's Black and Abdallah here on Westwood One Sports in the Westwood.
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2: Without an H.
1: I mean, my first name has an H, so don't throw all the H's out. Chris has an H in it. But yes, I'll take your H.
2: B-L-E-C-K.
1: Yes, yes. Yeah, E. E, yes. Black and Abdallah here on Westwood One Sports in the Westwood One Sports app. Now it's time to go on out.
2: Let's
1: to Parts Unknown. Colorado, and that's where we find Raj Sharon.
3: And the next question comes from the line of Raj Sharon with Westwood One. Please proceed.
1: Please proceed, Raj. It's over and unders here on a Thursday. I just had to get Abdallah riled up with that text message.
4: It's not hard to do, and we'll see if we can get him riled up here during over under. And Abdallah, I believe you're the one who mentioned it earlier. Thursday nights, we're not used to seeing big totals on games. But this isn't your ordinary game, with the Buffalo offense going up against Jared Goff and the Lions offense. DraftKings has tonight's total at 54.5 points. So let's start there, Abdallah. Over or under, 54.5 points scored in tonight's game.
2: Well, first things first, if you're going to go to DraftKings, use promo code BA26. If you're going to sign up, spend $5 and get 200 in rewards today.
1: Shout out.
2: And I am going to go over, because we saw what the Saints did. We saw how the Bills were able to score on what I still think the Texans defense is going to have, despite one game, I think they're still going to be the best defense, one of the best defenses in the NFL. So I'm still going to say over in this game, over 54.5 in this game.
1: I'm going to say over, Raj, because I want to watch points. I want to see a high scoring back and forth track meet tonight. Yeah. That's something I'm looking forward to. And in my other side note to tonight's game that I was thinking about, how many nights of primetime TV football is it inappropriate to order pizza consecutively? Right? Because like now we're getting in the flow of the football season, right? It's our first Thursday night game after we had the openers last week. So we have Monday night football, Thursday night football, Sunday night, Monday. Like they all call for ordering pizza, right? Like, doesn't that the vibes? Like tonight, I feel like you're either getting together with your friends, going to the bar, watching the game tonight, or you're going to order something in because tonight's a good game.
2: Yeah, the limit does not exist.
1: No limit.
2: The limit does not exist.
1: Raj, limit?
4: We have none. No limits.
2: As long as it's not from the same spot, so like you don't get the same like because if the spot you're going to has like a delivery guy,
1: because
2: some of the spots I go to still have delivery guys.
1: No, I know. Yeah, there are.
2: You don't want the same guy that's like,
1: yeah, again.
2: What's up, Steve?
1: Well, that's where you try and avoid eye contact.
2: Yeah, yeah. You don't want like the same guy be like, again? You want to go to a different place each night.
1: I tend to do that. I mean,
2: yeah.
1: In Chicago, there's great pizza, so I tend to.
2: Oh yeah, I mean, you can spread
1: throw a
2: rock and hit five pizza
1: tavern places. Crust. Yeah. That's great. All right, guys, I'm sorry.
4: Eat the tavern crust pizza in Chicago,
2: Raj,
1: when you get here,
4: is for the tourists.
1: We will take you on a thin crust tour.
2: Oh, we'll take you on a pizza tour, my friend.
1: We will take you around.
4: The thick crust pizza, that's for the tourists. right? The Chicago
1: yes.
4: deep dish.
1: Well, yeah, that's, dish. Yeah, that's it's for tourists.
2: That's
1: yeah.
2: dessert. That's like yeah. a cake.
1: Yeah, it's it's good in its own right, but it's not what normal people here eat
2: yeah.
1: usually. It's what you get when you have a friend from out of town come in and you go get deep dish pizza because it's the Chicago thing to do.
4: Mm-hmm. I get it. Everywhere has that place. That's like, what's yeah. one of my lines yeah. I've given to you guys? I don't ski. I'm from Colorado. That's where other yeah. people come in and do. It's just, yeah, it's a tourist yes. thing. Got it. All right, guys, let's go to the college game where Lane's LSU Tigers, they're averaging 48 points per game. So far this season. All right. They've taken on an Ole Miss squad that's allowing 23.5 points per game. So I went ahead and I split the difference. We don't know who the quarterback's going to be in this game at this juncture. Is he hurt? Is he not hurt, Sam Levitt? We don't know yet. Is it all a gamemanship ploy? So you have to factor all this into your choice here, Chris Black. Lane Kiffin's LSU Tigers are going to yeah. score over under 35.5 points on Saturday in Oxford.
1: I think both teams will. I think the score will be, I think the over-under will be in like the 80s.
2: What?
1: I think both teams are going to score in the 40s. Yes, I'm going over. I think it's going to be back and forth. I think it's going to be fun. A lot of points. And LSU has gotten some defensive touchdowns this year. So I think there's going to be a ton of points on the board. Yes. Points.
2: Oh man.
1: Let's go for it.
2: What's the total? What's the actual total in the game, Raj? Hold on. Let me pull this
1: top up. Top 59.5.
2: Is it really?
1: 59.5.
4: 59.5.
1: I'm looking at.
2: I'm gonna go under. I think that the defense comes to play. They've got good I'm gonna go under because LSU's got a good defense. Even if any portion of this shoulder injury is true and Ole Miss gets to Sam Levitt and gets him on the ground at any point, maybe it injures him a little bit further. So I'm going to say under. And I think Ole Miss, like you said, has got a decent defense. So I'm going to go under the total. I'm going to go under the team total that Raj set. And I think we're going to get, I don't think we're going to get some like SEC, old school SEC, you know, 6-3 or anything like that.
1: Yeah.
2: But I just think we're going to get under the 33.5 that Raj set for LSU.
4: All right, guys.
2: I can
4: next
2: see it
4: up,
2: in the 20s.
4: I'll see if I can poke a doll again here. Potential Ben Johnson Jeez. System quarterback Caleb Williams and his Chicago Bears scored 59 points in their opener. That was just for you. Remember, I'm the one who picked the Bears to go to the Super Bowl, the three of us. The Bears scored 59 in the opener. Brian Flores, Minnesota Vikings, they allowed 22. So here we go. We start splitting some differences again. Chicago right. will score over under 40.5 points against Minnesota coming up this weekend, Abdallah.
2: So last year in the opener, they scored 24 points. And then when they faced the Vikings again, they scored 19 points. Ben Johnson has had success in one game, obviously, with the Bears last year. And then he's had success with the Lions against Brian Flores' defense in the past. However, I am still going to say under 40.5. They're not getting this 59 again. I'm still going to say under 40.5. I think they can get to 30, maybe, but I'm going to go under 40.5.
1: Yeah, Raj, I think there is a chance of weather in the area for the game on Sunday.
2: Yeah.
1: So there may be rain in this contest. We'll have to see as we get to like Saturday to see if it really will develop during the actual game. It's going to be a rainy weekend overall here in Chicago this upcoming weekend. So I'm going to go under because last week was fun. 59 points, it was cool. I don't believe this team's going to go out and roll 40 each and every week. That's not realistic. The Vikings are good. Even if their offense can't keep pace because Carson Wentz on a full week of a team prepping for the backup quarterback, or who knows? We don't know yet whether or not Kyler could play in the game this week. I just don't see the score being that out of hand. I think the Bears maybe score like 27 or 31. Mm-hmm. I don't think they get to 40.
2: Yeah.
1: So that's how I'm going to go. I'm going to go under, Raj.
4: Mm-hmm. America, listen to these Bears haters and just remember your friend Raj, who picked the Bears to go to the Super Bowl, is going over because of his belief in Ben Johnson and Caleb Williams, unlike Chris Bleck and Adam Abdallah. Just remember that.
1: You're going to give the 60 piece? Are they going to get 60? Is that what you're saying?
4: I didn't go 60, but I'm going over the 40 and a half. Going over the 40 and a half. Ben Johnson is on
2: if
4: a mission to break that
2: record. They score over 40 on Brian Flores' defense, man.
4: Woo!
2: That MVP voting might get wild.
4: All right, let's go to New England. Now, I was tempted to make this about sacks because I don't know if you've ever heard this, Black, but Drake May takes a lot of sacks. Yeah. Did you ever hear that on this show? Yes. We may have heard that once or twice.
1: Sometimes in our conversations, I do zone out sometimes.
2: Sometimes.
1: But yes, I've heard Abdallah talk about the sacks that Drake May has taken before.
2: In his last four games, five games, he's taken 24 sacks, Chris. I don't know if you know that. In his last five games, 24 sacks taken for 143 yards.
4: I will always remember Drake May takes sacks. And Victor Wembanyama was tired after game one of the Western Conference Finals. But that's a discussion for a different day. So I made this one about turnovers because we highlighted how Drake May took really good care of the football last season. And he did not take good care of the football in week one, especially with the game on the line. How much can he clean that up? New England quarterback Drake May will commit over under half a turnover against the Steelers.
2: Oh. I'm going to say over. I'm going to go over. Ooh. I don't know if they get an interception, but I think he gets sacked.
1: Yeah, I think
2: there's a fumble.
1: When TJ Watt's on the other side, I think there's a high probability for a turnover.
2: Yeah.
1: So I'm going to go over. I'm not sold that the Steelers will win the game, but I do think Drake May will have a turnover in the contest.
2: Yeah.
1: Absolutely. Mm-hmm. I'm going over.
4: All right, guys. And finally, we head to Cleveland. You two are part of the problem. You were members of the media putting unfair expectations on Browns quarterback Deshaun Watson. He called you out yesterday that you were expecting 400 yards and multiple touchdowns every game. Shame on Chris Bleck. Shame on Adam Abdallah. And with that in mind, Abdallah, I ask, will Deshaun Watson toss over under 1.5 touchdowns coming up this weekend in Tampa, Florida?
1: How great would that be if he did actually call us out? Like, how awesome would that be? Listen to Slap Johnny's on Westwood One Sports say that I should be throwing more, and they keep playing me saying that I'm a big fan guy.
5: Big fan guy.
1: Here's
2: the problem. If he was good, he could turn that into an endorsement deal.
1: I would say I'm going to go over. He's going to throw over the 1.5. He'll have at least 2 touchdowns. I don't think it will be a good performance or great performance, but it will be a stable enough performance from Watson that it creates the fun next week where we get to talk about Watson starting at home in Cleveland and the fans losing their minds.
4: Well, as Adam Abdallah previewed for us, that's not supposed to happen, right? Abdallah Shador is supposed to be playing game 3, but let's see where you go here. Over under 1.5 tutties for Deshaun.
2: You, sir, should take your money to DraftKings, use promo code BNDA26, and put your money on 2 or more touchdowns, because 2 touchdowns will pay you plus 293. For Deshaun Watson.
1: Oh, okay.
2: Plus 293 for 2 touchdowns. Okay. If you want to get frisky and bet 3 touchdowns for Deshaun Watson, that's almost 14-1.
1: Nah, I think at that point we're just lighting money on fire.
2: All right, 2 touchdowns is basically 3-1 right there. I'm going to say under the 1.5. I'm going to go under. Maybe he gets 1, but other than that, I think the Bucks get right. I think they win. I think it's a bad performance for Deshaun. Shedeur Sanders starts game 3. Ooh. And the prophecy has been foretold.
4: All right. And let's avoid the word frisky when we're talking about Deshaun Watson. That does it for Over Under today, folks.
1: Raj! Yes!
2: You said it!
1: Raj! Well, I didn't mean it like that. Well, I didn't know what Raj did.
2: You said it.
1: Raj brought up
6: the large male.
1: Easy.
2: Big fan guy.
6: It's a big dude.
1: Easy. All right. I know. He's a big fan guy. He's a... He's a fan.
4: He's got an issue with you, too.
5: Fan
4: you media guys.
1: Yeah, and he has an issue with us, right? Because he blamed the media yesterday. This was Deshaun Watson yesterday after practice.
6: No, I think all that is for the media. I mean, I think the media has this expectation that I'm supposed to throw 400 yards and 5 touchdowns every week. So until that happens, I guess it's going to be the same situation. So, again, my job is to make sure I'm operating well so we can try to get a win and keep moving forward from there.
1: He's got to be the most unlikable guy in sports, right?
4: Watson tosses 375 and 4 tutties this weekend, and he won't have hit Bleck and Abdallah's mark stream because it's got to be 405 touchdowns. You're
2: 405 touchdowns.
4: Your fault.
1: Yeah. Yeah, he's coming after the media. Yeah, I mean, there it is. Bleck and Abdallah, thank you, Raj. Appreciate it. Good over and under here on Bleck and Abdallah. 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A major voice in college football is supporting the 24-team college football playoff. We'll play that for you coming up next.
0: Tonight, the lights are bright in Buffalo. A new stadium, a national audience, and 2 offensive heavyweights. Josh Allen faces Jared Goff. Lions, Bills, Thursday night football. Westwood One Sports.
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0: on the air, hanging out with you until 3 Eastern, talking football as we get set for week 2 in the NFL. Great game tonight, Thursday Night Football, the Bills versus the Lions. 8:15 Eastern, you can listen to the game right here on Westwood One Sports. Earlier today on the Drake Toll Show, Pete Souza also with Drake today. I had a chance to talk to the guys yesterday, talking Bears football. Oh, the guys wanted to talk some Bears football. It was great to be on the show. They had Tim Brando on today, and Tim Brando supported the 24-team college football playoff. Take a listen.
1: Football wins in this country. Have you seen what television brings us when football's not on? Jesus. I mean, we can watch football. And the people, the naysayers that have problems with the 24-team playoff, you tell me a sport where the people that cover it want less of it.
2: Right, right.
1: Okay? Why would you want less football? I'll tell you why you want less football, because you're lazy. You're a lazy ass. You don't want to cover anything except brand names. You want to know the names of the players on the teams that you care about. Only you, the precious few, the pure playoff privilege. Shouldn't be that way.
0: That was Tim Brando today on the Drake Toll Show with Drake, Pete Souza, doing a great job in the morning. You know when you say, with all due respect, and then you know what's coming after someone saying with all due respect is usually a diss?
3: Yeah.
0: With all due respect to Tim Brando, because I do like him calling college football games. Mm-hmm. I enjoy watching those late night Fox games, FS1 games, mm-hmm. Friday nights, Saturday nights. Like, Tim Brando does a good job. And he's done a good job for a very long time on college football.
3: Mm-hmm.
0: With all due respect,
3: mm-hmm.
0: that might be the dumbest thing I've ever heard. With all due respect to Tim Brando, that might be the dumbest thing I've ever heard in regards to college football.
3: Yeah.
0: To say, because it's great and people like it, therefore we just need more of it, because if you don't like that, you are lazy. What kind of an idiotic take is that? Come on, with all due respect, I like Tim Brando.
3: Yeah.
0: With all due respect. But it is not better to have more teams in the college football playoff, because the way college football has always been great for decades is because the games in the regular season matter. The games that Tim Brando, the games he's calling, matter. But the moment you let more teams into the playoff, the less impact those games have, because it doesn't matter if you lose.
3: Mm-hmm.
0: So just saying that more of something, no offense, I don't want more college football in January. No, the season should be ending at the start of January. Throw the bowl games in that first week. Have the championship game right at that second week. That's fine.
3: Yeah.
0: We don't need to make college football the NFL and drag this out to Valentine's Day. That might be the dumbest thing I've ever heard.
3: Listen, no offense, Mr. Brando, but
0: offense taken.
3: As I was just called out for, you're contradicting yourself, because you said you want more of something, but we just saw yesterday the report is the bowls are going away. So because of the 2014 playoff, the bowls are leaving. The bowls are going to go away. These teams that if the other teams that don't make the playoff,
0: the bowl season's over.
3: There's going to be 24 teams, and the rest of the teams that don't make the playoff
0: go home.
3: Are just going to say
0: season's over.
3: Well, we're just done then. So no offense to Tim Brando, but you're killing the majesty of the Poinsettia Bowl. You're killing...
0: That's the one you go to.
3: The luster of the badboymowers.com bowl.
0: Yeah, great bowls. Wait, give me what's the one played in Yankee Stadium? The Pinstripe Bowl?
3: The Pinstripe Bowl.
0: Yes!
3: As they said yesterday, I knew that they would come out and say it, but the Pop-Tart Bowl ain't going anywhere. They're not going anywhere. The Pop-Tart Bowl will be played until the end of time.
0: Now, I also understand where Tim Brando's bread gets buttered.
3: You don't say.
0: He is in the business of having more college football games to call because mm-hmm. it's better for him. I get that.
3: Mm.
0: Totally get it. And Fox is the company that is tied to the Big Ten. The Big Ten is the company and the conference that wants more teams in the playoff. I understand.
3: Hmm.
0: It seems a bit of a company line that he is promoting.
3: Hmm.
0: That's what it feels like. I don't think it's in the interest of the, of college football fans.
3: You don't say.
0: Nobody's wanting more teams in the, you know, if you're in Baton Rouge, if you're in Oxford getting ready for the game this weekend, if you're in Georgia or South Carolina, Knoxville, Tennessee, do you want more teams in the college football playoff? That doesn't make the sport better. What makes the sport better is great games now.
3: No.
0: At the start of the season. That's what makes the season's great, because every week we have one big game. We have two top 25 matchups. One's on a Friday night this week,
3: mm-hmm.
0: Houston and Texas Tech.
3: Mm-hmm.
0: The other is Saturday night, Ole Miss and LSU. Every other game is a ranked team playing a non-ranked team. You know what's great about college football? Chances are someone's going to get upset.
3: Yeah.
0: And that's going to be a big deal come Monday morning and Sunday morning when you're talking and looking back at college football. That's why the sport's great. Not because we need every team and their mother into a playoff. This isn't college basketball. It's not the same thing. The tournament is great in college basketball. College football is different.
3: You know what else would be awesome? If this LSU Ole Miss game was a loser leaves town game too. If this game also had playoff implications.
0: Yes.
3: Because when you go to 24 teams, this game, yeah, it's cool. And yeah, these teams hate each other now, and the fans are going to hate on Lane Kiffin, and they're going to be booing the crap out of him the entire game. And that's awesome, because that's what's fun about college football. But it would have so much more meaning if Ole Miss could knock LSU out of playoff contention by beating them too.
0: Yeah, like if the game mattered that if you lose one game, you're out.
3: Exactly.
0: That's what's great about college football. You know what's not great about college football? Pulling a secret second out of your pocket to beat Western Michigan and then storming the field. Right? Like, that was lame as hell.
3: Yep.
0: Michigan beating Western Michigan with a secret second a couple weeks ago, and then everyone running in the field. Like, how stupid was that? That was dumb.
3: Yeah.
0: You know what's great about college football? The drama we're going to have on Saturday night with Ole Miss and LSU.
3: Mm-hmm.
0: Should be fantastic. The Friday night game is going to be good, too.
3: I can't wait.
0: Tech and Houston. That should be a good matchup.
3: Yeah, but so, Houston's like ranked 22nd.
0: With no disrespect, that might be the dumbest thing I've heard. Because I would challenge back the other way. I don't think you love college football if that's the case.
3: Wow.
0: If you're saying that we don't love football because we don't want more of it, I don't think you love football because you want to ruin the sport.
3: Wow, you're saying he doesn't love ball.
0: I don't know. That's what it feels like to me. We will preview Thursday Night Football, Lions and Bills, coming up next.
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0: Live from Chicago each and every day, it's Black and Abdallah hanging out with you until 3 Eastern right here on Westwood One Sports and the Westwood One Sports app. Stick with Westwood One Sports later tonight, 8:15 Eastern. Great Thursday night matchup tonight in the NFL. Detroit travels to Buffalo. Should be a fantastic game. Both teams won in week one. Buffalo with one of the more impressive wins from week one in the NFL. Going to Houston, late score. Turnover, win Joe Brady's first game as head coach with Buffalo, and Detroit winning a game in overtime where the Saints kept pace the entire game, and in the fourth quarter and in overtime, marching down the field, responding to every punch that the Lions threw in that game, and then going for two at the end. Probably was a terrible decision, bad play call, but the Saints go for two. They throw it up, a fade in the back of the end zone, goes out of bounds. Detroit wins their home opener. They move to 1-0 as well, and it sets up tonight's matchup. Buffalo-Detroit, Thursday night football, Highmark Stadium, the official opening in the regular season of the Bills' new stadium. It should be a fantastic game this evening in Thursday night action.
3: Yeah, it should be a great game. It is one of the highest point totals for a Thursday night football in the last 4 to 5 years. It is 54.5. It is already juiced to the over, too, so it might move again to the over before it's all said and done, before we get to kickoff tonight. Buffalo is a 5.5-point favorite. Yesterday it was around 4.5 to 5, so that's already moving towards Buffalo, probably because of the news that Detroit is going to be missing up to 2 offensive linemen into tonight's game. So if you look at what Buffalo was able to do and getting at C.J. Stroud, forcing a couple fumbles, seeing what they did to him at the, on that final drive and forcing the strip sack fumble and the recovery and how that game ended,
0: yeah.
3: If they can do that, and with the Lions not having two starting offensive linemen, if they can get to Jared Goff and, you know, make him have to escape the pocket and make him throw on the run and all that kind of stuff, maybe they can rattle him. Maybe they can make this game get out of hand a little bit early. And maybe that total does come down because they can force some punts from Detroit and the Bills can capitalize on that and they can score. But this is going to be a great celebration tonight for Buffalo and their stadium opening tonight. And it should be great. The stadium looks awesome.
0: Yeah, I mean, when you look at the game, I think some things to take away, right? I look at Detroit in their situation against the Saints. Tyler Shuck was fantastic. You know, over 400 yards passing, 469 yards total offense for the Saints last week against the Lions defense. So that's one thing that I'm concerned about if I'm a Lions fan today. Josh Allen at home with those weapons, with James Cook, DJ Moore, Dalton Kincaid. I'm looking for Detroit. Can you slow down Buffalo? As Abdallah mentioned, that Buffalo may have a chance to slow down the Lions based on the health of the offensive line. On the flip side of that, Buffalo in their contest against the Texans, they only had the ball for 23 minutes in that game last week against the Texans, and they won.
3: Mm-hmm.
0: Like, so, yeah, like, which is it going to be? Like, is Detroit looking at this as a game where we need to score in the 40s to try and win this? We need to score every possession. And is that something we can do offensively? Which, they have some of the best weapons in all of football. Jahmyr Gibbs, Amon-Ra St. Brown, Jameson Williams, Sam Laporta, right? Like, you talk about weapons for an offensive unit, and the Lions have that. Mm-hmm. There's some special players, right? So can they keep pace? Because I think Buffalo is going to score.
3: Oh, yeah.
0: I think there's a story here with Detroit and their defense and the way it's played at the end of last season into this season and the championship aspirations about both teams. And I think that's where, in this matchup specifically, I think Buffalo will have their way offensively. Can Detroit keep pace? And is Detroit's defense good enough to come up with a big spot, big turnover, something, right? They got 3 turnovers against the Saints,
3: mm-hmm.
0: and the Saints almost won the game,
3: mm-hmm.
0: right? So they won the turnover battle, and they were playing a young quarterback, a younger team, and the Saints almost came back and won that game. So I think tonight is just, when we look at Thursday night matchups, this is a great game for us to get ready for week 2 in the NFL.
3: I think it could come down to whichever team punts first ends up losing this game. And if you look at the way the game played out for the Bills last week against the Texans, they had a 7-play drive. It was a turnover on downs in the first quarter. And then after that, they basically scored on almost every single drive except for 2 the rest of the game. Whether it was a field goal, whether it was a touchdown, they scored on every single drive. And so, I mean, there was, at the end of the half was 2 play. They just kneeled it out at the end of the half, at the end of the first half. I'm not counting that one. So they were able to score touchdown after touchdown, whether it was a field goal. They could basically do whatever they wanted to. Josh Allen, that offense, Joe Brady now taking over as head coach from Sean McDermott, who's now out, with DJ Moore as a new weapon, and whether

0: En garde!
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2: Running backs, whoever, it doesn't matter. So now if you put that up against a much worse defense in Detroit, I think that they might be able to score on every single drive this tonight, and Detroit is going to struggle to keep up.
3: And I would say, you know, in the grand context of this season, Buffalo is certainly a favorite in the AFC. Detroit is a part of a collection of teams. Like, I almost think that you can go 8 to 9 teams deep in the NFC and say that that team has a chance to get to the Super Bowl. Right? Like, let's just count them out. From the West, there's 3, right? Seattle, San Francisco, LA Rams.
2: Mm-hmm.
3: In the North, there's 4? 3? Let's be conservative. 3.
2: 3.
3: Right? Minnesota, maybe it would have to be a charm season, but Detroit, Green Bay, Chicago, right? So right there, there's 6. Then you look out to the East, Philly, right? Dallas.
2: Mm-hmm.
3: Okay, so there's 8. We're not even getting to the South or Washington.
2: Mm-hmm.
3: Like, what if Washington wins this weekend and Dallas goes to 0-2 and Washington is the team that they were 2 years ago?
2: Mm-hmm.
3: You know what I'm saying? Like, in the NFC, you can make a case that there's like 8 teams with realistic Super Bowl chances, Detroit being one of them. And that's where, when I think of Super Bowl windows, is this window still open for the Lions? 2 years ago, they were the team that got to the conference championship game. Heading into that season, they were the hot, sexy team that everyone talked about. Watch out for the Lions. They finished last season hot. They were good. And then they're going to be better this year. And then they showed up and they were.
2: Mm-hmm.
3: And there was like this, across the nation, there was like a movement of like supporting the Lions,
2: yeah.
3: Right? Like,
2: oh, yeah.
3: Lions fans were popping up. You saw Honolulu blue all over the place, right? Like it was cool. Like you never see the Lions being showcased or being good, right?
2: Mm-hmm.
3: And so the window was opening. It feels like after last season, you have to look at it and say, huh, did they miss their chance? Yeah, I kind of feel like we're having that conversation in the NFC about San Francisco too. They showed up in game one. They played well. So maybe that's not the case. So, you know, you look at Detroit. Can Detroit's defense be good enough? Can Jared Goff, with a new offensive coordinator, keep this offense rolling like it has the last couple of seasons? And is the championship window still open for the Detroit Lions? I don't think it's quite the same feel with Buffalo, because Buffalo pivoted. They have been in that window where they haven't been able to get over. And they pulled the ripcord and they got rid of Sean McDermott. So now it's Joe Brady. Kind of feels like there's an air of fresh paint on this house. You know what I'm saying? Like,
2: yeah.
3: it feels like, even though it's for
2: literally,
3: the most part the same, it feels like it's new. It's refreshed, right?
2: Yeah.
3: And it doesn't feel the same that the Lions feel.
2: Mm-hmm.
3: Right? They both are in their championship windows. One feels fresh, like they can still accomplish all that stuff. The other, it feels like maybe it's starting to get a little stale.
2: Mm-hmm. Well, one of them is literally moving into a new house tonight.
3: Yeah, beautiful new arena.
2: So the metaphor is actually working for you. But I think that the problem is with the NFC and the window is that you've got these other teams that you mentioned with the Seahawks, the 49ers, and the Eagles specifically, is they have at least two phases that are working in their favor.
3: Yeah.
2: Where the Lions only have the one phase. They only have an offense. Whereas the Seahawks, if Sam Darnold can come back from having a hurt butt, I knew that would get you.
3: It's a glute injury.
2: Well, listen, I debated. I was thinking of how to phrase it. It was either coming back from being butt hurt, but like that means like he's upset.
3: Yeah.
2: So I went with hurt butt. So yeah.
3: Yes. Okay. Thank you.
2: But we know that he can put up points when he needs to, because we saw him do it in the NFC Championship game.
3: Yes.
2: So they can score when they need to. They don't have to just be a 13 points per game team, right? And we know the 49ers, when fully healthy, can also do that. And we know the Eagles, when everything's going well, when that run game is solved, when everything is going well for Jalen Hurts, that offense can put up numbers.

0: There is no question about either of those teams defensively. Those three defenses are solid across the board. The Lions don't have that. And if I've got no question about either of those teams, if they get to an NFC championship game, either of those teams, about the defense. I know those defenses, especially with the Eagles and the Seahawks. The 49ers will have to be about health because they lost two guys yesterday. You got Stripling, he's out for the year.
1: Yeah.
0: You got Tongas, who's out for going to be missing time. Like, they're getting bad news after bad news for the 49ers every day. So with the Eagles and the Seahawks, I know that the defense is going to be the strength of their team, and they can shut down the Lions. I don't know if the Lions will be able to stop any of their offenses.
1: It's Black and Abdallah here on Westwood One Sports and the Westwood One Sports app, Sirius XM, Channel 260, and all of our great radio affiliates around the country. It's Black and Abdallah here on Westwood One Sports. You can always call or text the show at 310-840-4910. We have a text from the 872. It says, Black and Abdallah, I discovered your show, and now I listen every day. Shout out. The secret sauce is The secret sauce is when Raj joins in. The three of you are hilarious. Shout out, Raj.
2: Does Raj have an 872?
1: 872. Let's see. 872.
3: Shout out, 872. Where is 872?
1: 872 is the Chicagoland area, apparently.
2: Oh, okay.
1: I've never heard of 872.
0: Is that one of those new area codes they had to hand out because we got rid of all the 312s and 773s?
1: Never heard of the 872, but shout out for joining the show.
3: Shout
1: we appreciate
3: out 872.
1: You.
3: Love you, man.
2: Thank you.
1: Let's see, from the 224, I know that's a Chicagoland area text. Let's see. With all due respect, Chris, you know damn well college football is going to a 24-team playoff at some point. Nothing we can do about it. Mike in Glendale Heights, shout out to Mike.
0: Doesn't mean I have to like it, Mike.
1: Yes, let's see. From the 925 area code, greed is going to kill college football. Bowl season is the most wonderful time of the year. Hashtag Pop-Tarts forever.
0: Hell yeah.
1: Oh, and Green Bay sucks.
0: Okay.
1: See, there you go. I agree. The bowl season is the most wonderful time of the year.
0: Yeah,
1: I love the bowl season.
0: Area code 925 looks like a California.
1: Shout out.
0: Code, yeah.
3: Okay,
0: yeah.
3: Shout out.
1: I know this text is from the 847, but this is from our friend the Cajun down in Baton Rouge.
0: Shout out.
1: He says, what about the Beef O'Brady Bowl?
0: Love the Beef O'Brady Bowl.
1: And then also, Ole Miss tailgates require a jacket. Cajuns don't wear suits. The Cajun.
0: I mean.
1: So there you go. He's gearing up. Ole Miss LSU on Saturday night.
0: I feel like a Cajun tailgate, you gotta show up with wearing the overalls with no shirt on. Respectfully.
1: Oh, yeah, yeah. I think respectfully, that's good. Abdallah, I need you to go to the text from the 434.
0: Yes.
1: Our friend who texted earlier in the show has a response to your response. He read his response.
0: Yeah.
1: Now you can read his new text.
0: Earlier in the show, he said within 5 minutes, Abdallah, he spelled my name with an H. There's no H at the end of Abdallah. Stated in regard to Jared Goff, QBs can't be ranked by Super Bowl wins. Then when the number over the last 10 years suggested Goff is a top QB, I reverted back to, but what has he won? That seems contradictory. I said, yeah, but I'm not stacking wins here with Super Bowl wins. That doesn't mean just because Patrick Mahomes has Super Bowl wins.
1: Is that all in the text, or are you now just rambling?
0: I'm bringing people up to speed because the audience changes all the time. Chris, come on. Radio 101, man.
1: I'm trying to listen. I don't know. I'm trying to follow along. Okay. All right.
0: Jeez, Raj.
1: Okay.
0: Then Mr. 434 responded and said, Abdallah, with spelled correctly this time. My apologies. I should have double checked the spelling of your name. Thank you. I appreciate that. I think it's all good. Sometimes spell check happens. I get it. I appreciate the on-air response. My argument was that Goff is underrated, not that he's, quote, the best. I still stand by my point that you contradicted your own argument. You said QBs can't be ranked by Super Bowl wins, but then brought up what Goff hasn't won in response to his stats over the last 10 years.
1: It's a great text.
0: I love the show and enjoy always tuning in. Y'all are by far my favorite radio show. Thanks for always bringing great content.
1: Oh, the 434. What a great text. That's fantastic. I love that. That's great. Let's see. It's Black and Abdallah here on Westwood One Sports and the Westwood One Sports. I just like you trying to explain the back and forth with the texter. I think that was crazy.
0: You got to bring him up to speed. That was like half an hour ago.
1: No, I know.
0: That's eons in radio time. Come on.
1: I agree. It's Black Camp, it's Black Camp Doll here on Westwood One Sports. 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So, yeah, tonight's going to be a fantastic matchup in the NFL. Bills and Lions to get the week started. Thursday night football. Can't wait to get going and to watch the NFL this week. Also, college football. There's a college game tonight, too.
0: Yeah.
1: I have it on the second TV. What it's like a Syracuse and someone?
0: Yeah. Yeah.
1: So there's a college football game as well. Syracuse and Pittsburgh.
0: Oh, okay.
1: So you got college football, NFL. We need to get set for the gambling weekend. Our friend who's been on fire.
0: Had a great
1: fire.
0: Weekend last weekend.
1: The Fat Jack. He'll join us coming up next to preview the gambling weekend. The wait is over. Football is here, and so is DraftKings. DraftKings is now live in all 50 states. 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
13: 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And on the back of the hat, my cartoon photo with the big mustache. This is not a contest prize. This hat is not for sale. The only way to get a Scott Miller hat is when I gift them randomly. Now, there is only one rule. You cannot ask for a hat. 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You are banned. You do not get a hat. WJBC, good morning. Who's this?
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0: 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Here's Chris Black and Adam Abdallah.
1: Tonight, you can listen to the Lions and the Bills face off on Westwood One Sports. Thursday night football. We have a great matchup for you this evening. 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
1: Make sure you go to his website, sign up today, FatJackSports.com, and boy, week one in the books in the NFL, and Jack had a week. How about that, Jack? Let's talk about that before we preview the game tonight. What a week you had last week.
6: Yeah, you know, Scud missling them, guys. I mean, that's how you want to start. You want to get off to a really good start, and last week was not that difficult, honestly. We had both New York teams that covered easily. We had played against some of the value play. We had Arizona that we talked about on the air. And on Saturday, everybody loved Oklahoma. We talked about Michigan. We had under in the Michigan game, under in the Ohio State game. I said in that other marquee game on Saturday, if you're going to play it, the total's a much easier spot. Las Vegas at Monday night, Kansas City. So a lot of good information. Everybody gets the same plays. They're posted, they're documented. So excited about last week, but as excited about this week, and especially in the NFL, you get that overreaction to what we saw last week, and we'll be taking advantage of that all week long. I think week two in the NFL, if not the easiest week, it's one of the easiest weeks of the entire year, simply based on the, you know, the current landscape of sports gambling.
1: So, Jack, as we set up tonight, Thursday night football, we finally get a great game on Thursday night football. Remember, like all the years that we always complain that there's duds on Thursday night? This is a fantastic matchup to get things started. Lions at Bills. The Bills are a favorite by 4.5 points. How should we play this game?
6: Yeah, so last week we had a ton of games that went over, especially on Sunday, but people forget about what happened on Wednesday, what happened on Thursday. Monday night went under. And so we will have kind of a regression in the totals over the next week or so. Just think of it this way. If the games last week averaged, you know, 40 points a game or more, 50 points a game. The teams themselves averaged over 30 points a game last week. That those are going to come back. You're going to get a relaxation. And this one, although tough to walk up to the window and say, give me the under is probably the best spot tonight. You have both of these teams are going to do everything. I know, it's shocking. And you know, nobody's going to love doing that. Also, nobody loved walking and playing the Jets. Nobody loved walking and playing Arizona. Everybody thought, oh, Arizona, they stink. They won straight up. It's a league of parity. It's also a league of adjustments. Expect better play out of these defenses on both sides of the ball. And more importantly, what we saw last week were that week one fatigue that players have in the NFL and college football. They're not in game shape. They got tired late. A ton of plays by both of these teams and their opponents. So they really went up and down the field, and their defenses were asked to play a bunch of plays. There are going to be fewer plays this week. Look for them to try to stay ahead of the chains. Both of these defenses keeping their defense, or both of these teams keeping their defense off the field. That's going to be priority one. And because of that, look for a lower scoring game. Listen, I know it's tough, especially after what we saw last week and these offenses going crazy, but the better play on the game's under. You make me play the side. I do think Buffalo's for real, but there's some value in teams that are going on the road with that are small underdogs in spots like this. So just a lean toward Detroit, much better play on the under.
7: Jack, let's go to Sunday and look at a desperate team who needs a win in the Patriots with Drake May. They get the Steelers at home this week. Now, normally, if I get the Steelers at a 5.5 point dog, I'm saying Mike Tomlin as a dog, that's great. No Mike Tomlin anymore. I got Mike McCarthy to deal with. Ooh. So how should I approach this as the Steelers go to New England as a 5.5 point dog?
6: And I don't want to be a hater, but I had Atlanta last week. They were one of my plays. And for them not to have covered that game, you know what? Everything it took for them not to cover. I know that nobody except Aaron Rodgers' mother and my clients were watching the Atlanta-Pittsburgh game. But two missed field goals out of Folk. And then T.J. Watt has a pick six from a defensive end position against a backup quarterback. So you got a third string quarterback with Atlanta, you know, after the injury. And then you've got a team that was getting 6.5. They lose by 7. That's one of our only losses. Well, I did not see a Pittsburgh offense that was a juggernaut. And Aaron Rodgers' numbers for what he's supposed to do this week, around 212 total offense on his yards, I think that goes under. So New England, although you know how I feel about them, I do not feel like this is a team that is going to regress. Their defense is for real. And after what happened in week one, why I would have pause if I like New England is, let's not forget, we did not play against Sam Darnold if we were New England. We did play against a backup quarterback that's a journeyman backup quarterback. So what New England actually is, I think, is still yet to be determined. But I do think this is a good spot for them to rebound, because they're also getting a stylistic game that's going to keep scoring down. I mean, this is not a Pittsburgh team that's going to light it up offensively, especially with an 80-year-old quarterback. I think Aaron Rodgers and I went to high school together. So I don't think that they're going to go off and run crazy offensively. Because of that, I think New England gets back on track this week.
1: The Fat Jack with Bleck and Abdallah here on Westwood One Sports and the Westwood One Sports app. One of the, I think, surprising results from week one in the NFL was the New York Jets going on the road and really putting it on Tennessee. I think most people kind of considered both of those teams to be somewhat even going into the season, and the Jets get a big win. The Jets now this week, week two, they host Green Bay. Green Bay is the favorite by 4.5. Green Bay looking for a win after the collapse against Minnesota. Jack, is this a spot where I should stay away from convincing myself to bet the Jets as a dog at home?
6: Yeah, I mean, you want to be careful about overreacting the last week. Last week, everything lined up for the Jets except for the fact they still don't have an interception in the last year. I mean, they had no interceptions, but everything else went really well. And when you look at where I start with games like this, how things went last week and why teams like the Jets got it done, it's average amount of plays. All right, how many plays were the offenses for the other team allowed to play? Who was winning time of possession? In an average NFL game, 60 plays is about average. Tennessee had 49 plays, so they were 11 plays. That's almost 15% fewer plays than average that they were able to run from the offensive side of the ball. So that put their defense out there more, their defense tired, and because of that, they were able to kind of control things and get a good win, and a win that we predicted. I predicted right here and to everybody else. Green Bay, I don't know what we're getting out of them. They're 6-0 against the spread, their last six as a road favorite. So going back to last year, when they're a favorite on the road, they do well. But this is a team that is consistently giving up double-digit leads now. So I think the Jets have absolutely taken a step forward. They are scoring points at home and on the road. They're 5-1 of the over their last six games, including last week. So I think that this is a spot where if you made me play it, I would play the Jets. I think that, again, like last week, we had a bunch of points. I think that is a regression. I think Green Bay will go more conservative, which is exactly what their coach likes to do. And so I think you'll get a lower scoring game. I also might take a flyer on the on Jordan Love to throw an interception. That is not going to go forever. And I don't want to feel like a blackjack player that loses every or a roulette player that says, well, it's black the 27 times before. I'm going to play red because it's got to be red. It never has to be red, I guess. But I do think that Jordan Love is not afraid to put the ball in harm's way. I think the Jets are in this game a long time, and they are more than due for an interception. So as a player's prop, I might sprinkle in a yes on the interceptions by Jordan Love as well, and a lean toward the under.
7: Jack, the Bears scored 59 points last week. Ben Johnson talked about this week that it crossed his mind to maybe go for 2 and go for 60. This week's a little bit different. They face the Vikings and a Brian Flores-led defense that they don't normally score a lot of points on. So with this total being 47.5, are you betting an over with this Bears team that has a very bad defense? And with probably being Carson Wentz and not Kyler Murray on the other side, who played well, are you betting a Bears total that doesn't start with a 5, an over, until they prove you wrong?
6: I just threw up in my mouth. He's talking about going for 60. How about stopping somebody? Are the Bears any different than they were last year? Yeah. No. He's gotten better. The quarterback, the Chicago looks better offensively, but how about stopping somebody? They did not play the greatest show on turf. This was just an average offensive team that scored a ton of points. So my take on the Bears is, they are the same as, and throw the Dallas Cowboys in exactly the same mold. Those two teams are exactly what you think they are if they didn't improve on a side of the ball they have to improve on. Now, I'm not saying they're not going to prove, but do we think that in January that the Bears are going to be able to outscore everybody in the snow and the rain and the cold and that kind of stuff? That is a means to an early exit if they don't shore it up on that side of the ball. The good news for them is this is the spot, right? Minnesota, backup quarterback. Carson Wentz has looked great at times, has also looked bad at times. And I think that this is a regression for him. I just finished taping the TV show I do out here in Vegas, and they said, is this what we're going to get out of Minnesota's offense, or is there a regression coming? I absolutely think there's a regression. They are 5-0-1 against the spread their last six at Chicago, and 8-1 to the under their last nine games. That's Minnesota. So I think this is a sneaky spot where you're going to get the general public filing up to play the over, filing up to play the great offense, and they don't think that Minnesota's offense can keep up. I don't disagree with that, but I think defensively Minnesota's a huge step up versus what Chicago just played. I think this game does stay under the total, and just a lean toward Minnesota plus the points. Bears get the win. Minnesota, I think, gets the cover.
1: Black and Abdallah talking with the Fat Jack right here, previewing the gambling weekend here on Westwood One Sports and the Westwood One Sports app. I need help with this game, Jack. Jacksonville at Denver. We saw Denver look terrible on Monday night, so I'm guessing regression or getting back to the way that we expected the Broncos to be heading into the season could be in case here. And Jacksonville looked great, but they also played the Browns. So how do we view this game? Denver's a favorite by about 2.5 points. How should we play this one, Broncos and Jags?
6: I love it that you do this every year, by the way. In week two, you come up with these games that have the biggest variance in them because you're exactly right. I mean, you could look at both of these and make some excuses for both these teams. Denver ran into a juggernaut in what Kansas City is when they're healthy on the road at Arrowhead. Jacksonville played a team that who's worse right now in the league, Miami or Cleveland? I mean, when you're in that conversation, what do we put into that win that really wasn't even close? The road team has done really well in this series, 6-0 against the spread, their last six in the series. And the Jags have been a money-making machine for their backers at 8-1 against the spread, their last nine games. So this is not an easy spot unless Denver's a lot better than what we saw. And I'm not sure, like I say, I talked about three teams regressing back this year versus last year. One was the Bears a little bit, especially because they were getting an easier schedule. They weren't going to win as many on the road. New England was kind of the poster child of that 8-0 on the road last year. I felt like that was definitely not going to happen. The third team was Denver, in that I think that they had a bunch of things go right, especially at the end of the year. This is a tough game for them. If they win this, it's a bigger win. I said this about the Bears last week. If they go on the road and win at Carolina, it's a better win than I think people realize. If they win at home versus this Jacksonville team, that's a much bigger win. I would steer clear there. Look at Indy. They're going to Kansas City. Indy's a small dog, and after a loss in week two, they are very, very good against the number. That overreaction on what we saw last week, the general public's going to file in and say, Kansas City, Taylor Swift, they're all back. Let's play them. There's a lot of room to cover but not win with Indy on the road. 26-6 against the spread in the last 10 years. That's 81%. Those are teams that that lost last week. They're small dogs, and they go on the road. Look for teams like that to have a good week this week. I take Indy in that one against Kansas City long before I try to figure out exactly what Denver is or isn't.
7: Jack, no one's going to want to watch this game, but I'm going to ask you about it Listen, sometimes you just got to make a bet.
1: You have an investment.
7: An investment, you set it, and you forget it, right? You run a propeal, you set it, you walk away, you forget it, you come back, and you reap the benefits, right? Raiders and Chargers. The Raiders aren't that good. The Chargers aren't that bad. But I feel like the public is going to walk up and say, Kirk Cousins has got something. The Chargers looked awful. They're missing offensive linemen. They can't be that good. 6.5 points is a lot of points. I'm going to take the Raiders. But I feel like the regression is going to come back, and the Chargers are the play here. Am I wrong?
6: So we're going to bet the game. We're going to watch Murder, She Wrote, and then we're going to watch Gilligan's Island and Walker, Texas Ranger, and then we're going to come back, we're going to cash a ticket and load up for the late ones. I love it. I love where your head's at. So I think you're right. The favorites have been good in this series, 7-0-1 against the spread their last eight. I think if you look at last week, and this is across the board, if you're just looking at last week, remember, the line setters have television sets. They saw all the games last week that you saw. They saw all the good plays and the bad plays. So that is already factored into the number. That's why the number is only 6 instead of 11. is because of what happened last week. Maybe Arizona is better, as I said last week, than the people think that they are and the public thinks they are. And that the Chargers, that was a better loss than they're getting credit for. Las Vegas played a horrible team. So where are we with Kirk Cousins? I think he is absolutely an improvement over Mendoza. And Mendoza needs to stay over and get better if he's ever going to get there. But I'm with you. I think this is one of those rebound spots where people will give the Las Vegas a chance, the Chargers on at home, a better spot, and a team that can score a bunch of points. Las Vegas is not going to want to get in a track meet more times than not. The Chargers, I think, are going to end up in that once they open up the offense a little bit more.
1: The Fat Jack with Buck and Abdallah previewing the gambling weekend right here on Westwood One Sports. Cowboys, Commanders, it kind of feels like, Jack, that both of these teams are facing not quite a must win, but it's really going to put the season behind the eight ball if you fall to 0-2 after this week. Cowboys, Commanders, how should we play this?
6: Yeah, I should say this. I'm from Oklahoma. I've been to a number of Cowboy games. As a matter of fact, when Tex Schramm owned it, and I was about 11, I sat in the owner's booth there. So with back in the day. And so I am not a Cowboy hater, because it does sound like I'm a Cowboy hater. But they haven't been relevant in 30 years. And so they have won two playoff games in a row since 94, I think. And this is another one of those type spots where you have a small road dog after a loss. They hit 81% in week two. So I'm never going to play Dallas in this spot, especially with the way their defense looks. I don't think that the Giants are great. I just think that they're better at home than what Dallas is on defense. So that's what we saw last week. So I don't give a ton of credit in Dallas's loss. And I do think Washington, they're 4-0 their last four as an underdog. And last year as a dog. And I think that this small road dog, there's some credence to that. We talked about divisional underdogs in week one. Now we turn to road dogs. And what we saw last week and people trying to react to that, they're going to create some value in what happened last week. Again, think about it. If Washington had played the same, but Dallas had won, what's the number then? So I think that you're getting some value here with Washington. I take them plus the points. 81%, I'm not going to fade that. So it's either play Washington or don't play the game at all.
1: Got it.
7: Jack, Saturday night has everything. It's got a coach leaving for a better game or for a better gig. It's got lawsuits. It's got a shady injury report that nobody believes. What do you think of LSU heading to Ole Miss? As now, I think it's 2.5, it's 1.5, it's 3. I don't know where this point spread is now, but we don't know what to believe. What do you think of Saturday night?
6: I think that you guys watch Chad Powers. I love Chad Powers.
1: Yeah, I've seen it.
6: It's
1: yeah.
6: A show on Hulu.
1: Yeah.
6: So if you watch Chad Powers and LSU football are one and the same. They might as well be. I really think, I mean, it's make believe. It's literally fictional down there. You can't make up some of this stuff. And I do think that we should look at what LSU is. And we're talking about going on the road and winning in the SEC. We've got to start with what do we know about LSU? Obviously, they look great at home under the lights against Clemson, which we're still figuring out what Clemson is. But LSU last week, it was 10-7 at half. The quarterback threw four turnovers. He had three interceptions. The home team has dominated this series. So if you go back, the home team wins. They're 5-0 straight up the last five. So with all of the LSU has been a walking off the field distraction, all that kind of stuff, literally since last year. I'm going to go ahead and just get back to what I think the teams are, which I think LSU is good, not great. They're good in the SEC. They're not going to win the SEC, I don't believe, at this point. What's their best? Well, you start looking at matchups and all that, who they've beaten and all that. And Ole Miss at home with the quarterback, I think this is a good spot for them. So I lean toward Ole Miss, plus or minus whatever points you want to talk about. And LSU is going to have to shore up the turnovers if they're going to do any good there at all. Also, Friday night, there's a game, Texas Tech playing Houston. Texas Tech 11-3 against the spread run. And Texas Tech playing really good on defense. I think Houston's getting a ton. I understand they've got a bunch of players back and everything going on well there. But Texas Tech's been one of those kind of overlooked teams. Defensively, they recruit very well out in West Texas. They're paying their players a bunch of money. 39 points per game in the last four games, and that's total in the Texas Tech games. I think this is an underplay. It absolutely reads to the under. And I do think Texas Tech surprises the people here and wins by at least double digits. So Texas Tech in the under Friday night as well.
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6: So the most important thing is if you miss last week, it's not too late, but you are leaving profit on the table. 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
1: Thank you, Jack. Have a great time this weekend watching the games, and enjoy Thursday Night Football tonight. 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
6: Go get him, Jazz. Enjoy Murder, She Wrote on Sunday, and I'll talk to you soon. 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
7: Thanks,
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1: 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You get 20% off. So shout out to Jack. And he was outstanding last weekend. We're gearing up for week two in the NFL, week three in college football. And it's all here. It's fantastic. Our favorite Hall of Fame voters are no longer Hall of Fame voters. Find out why Abdallah is thrilled to hear this information coming up next.
0: It's the most anticipated college football matchup of the season thus far. Lane Kiffin returns to Oxford, leading his new team, LSU, against his former team, Ole Miss.
3: There's just going to be so much attention, hatred, everything on me. 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
1: 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Thanks to Raj and Roy for producing today's show. Jim Rome coming up in 10 minutes right here on Westwood One Sports. Our favorite Hall of Fame voters are no longer Hall of Fame voters for the Pro Football Hall of Fame. The Hall of Fame is cutting down from 50 voters to 28. Among those being removed are Tony Dungy and Bill Polian. Abdallah, go ahead. Celebrate.
2: Whoa, whoa, whoa.
1: Celebrate, sir. Celebrate. Yes. Yes.
2: You're in on this,
1: maybe,
2: too.
1: Maybe now you're some Patriots will be allowed into the Hall of Fame.
2: You're in on this, too.
1: God, Polian and Dungy have been so obnoxious the last couple of years.
2: Yeah.
1: The high and mighty because they have an axe to grind with the New England Patriots.
2: Yes.
1: And
2: yes.
1: Their Colts thing,
2: yes,
1: and the whole rivalry that they had, and every opportunity going out and speaking out against how they hate the Patriots. Like, Bill Belichick last year should have been introduced into the Hall of Fame.
2: Yeah, of course.
1: But people like Bill Polian, crusty old Bill Polian's out there against.
2: He's got to pay his penance for Spygate and Deflategate.
1: Thank God he's not on TV anymore. I'm sick of seeing him, too.
2: He's got to pay his penance.
1: It's terrible.
2: Throw tomatoes at him in the stockyards because of Deflategate and Spygate. I mean, he's not a first ballot Hall of Famer.
1: Isn't Polian also the one that said Lamar Jackson shouldn't play quarterback?
2: He should be a wide receiver.
1: Yeah. Okay.
2: Yeah.
1: All right.
2: Yeah.
1: Well, there you go.
2: Listen.
1: There you go.
2: I don't like that they cut it down to 28, though.
1: I agree. I just
2: there's
1: think
2: gotta be...
1: I just think it's funny that the two guys that always annoy us because of their out. Yeah, they're out. But you're right. Going from 50 to 28, I don't think that's great.
2: No, you need more voices.
1: Yeah,
2: you need a lot of people. So there's more voices in the room. Just not voices that have axes to grind.
1: Well, right, and that's I think the problem. The problem was that Colts run and the rivalry they had with the Patriots. Clearly, Dungy and Polian, at every opportunity to take a shot at the Patriots,
2: yeah,
1: they took it.
2: You got to take your personal bias out of it. And if you can't do that, that's when you have to be removed. But cutting the voters by like half, that's a problem.
1: Yeah, I think that is. Absolutely. Did you also see that the Manning cast for Monday Night Football only had 3% of the viewing audience that Monday Night Football had on ESPN television?
2: Yeah, because 97% of the sane population wants to watch ball.
1: Like, honestly, who wants to watch a sidecast? Watch the game.
2: Watch the ball.
1: I want to watch the football game.
2: Yeah, I want to watch the ball.
1: I don't want to watch a podcast of quarterbacks talking to comedians.
2: No.
1: In their living rooms.
2: If I wanted to
1: watch watching football.
2: Comedians in cars getting coffee, I'd watch that.
1: Yeah, I've seen it. But yeah, the Manning cast, the ratings weren't great.
2: No.
1: Black and Abdallah here on Westwood One Sports. Jim Rome is coming up next.
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15: From ABC News, I'm Michelle Franzen. The rise in measles cases nationwide continuing, Pennsylvania seeing an uptick in the state's outbreak. Health officials now urging people who have not been vaccinated to get the MMR shots. Here's ABC's Stephanie Ramos.
16: Pennsylvania is now reporting 38 new measles cases since Monday, bringing the statewide total to 731 cases across 38 counties, and 141 people have been hospitalized. Pennsylvania reporting 4 measles-associated deaths this year. 2 adults who were not vaccinated and 2 infants who were too young to be vaccinated.
15: HHS Secretary Robert F. Kennedy Jr. today delivered a keynote address at the Children's Health Defense Conference, the group he founded years ago that is known for being anti-vaccine. The war with Iran taking a toll economically and on U.S. military sites across the Middle East. New images obtained by ABC News provide a snapshot of the extensive damage of U.S. military bases and resources due due to the war with Iran. Here's ABC's Karen Travers.
17: These images show that there was an Air Force jet that was blown in half, destroyed by Iranian fire. There was significant damage to an army base by Iranian attacks in Kuwait, and then another base in Kuwait that also had damages, these housing units that had been shredded.
18: This idea has been put forward by the Canadian Prime Minister Mark Carney. He was the
15: a U.S.
18: VIP
15: service member who remains unnamed, says
18: the
15: rebuilding the bases could take years.
18: Of the European there Commission, are new, Ursula von der Leyen today.
15: There are U.S. service members. There are six new incidents revealed overnight in what OpenAI calls disturbing and concerning behavior of artificial intelligence. In one case, a model of ChatGPT proposed making up historical data, and it's a really underscoring the urgent warnings from OpenAI CEO Sam Altman and its rival Anthropic. On Wall Street, stocks closing higher. 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
15: Despite a historically quiet Atlantic hurricane season so far, emergency workers are urging residents not to let their guard down. Here's ABC's Jim Ryan.
21: Here at the heart of the season, the Atlantic has produced five tropical storms, but none have hit the 74-mile-an-hour winds that would earn a hurricane designation. A trough of low pressure producing thunderstorms in the mid-Atlantic bears watching, but forecasters say the same El Nino wind shear that's kept the season quiet may kill that storm system as well.
15: The hurricane season does not end until November. In the 175 years of record keeping, only the years in 1907 and 1914 have had no hurricanes in the Atlantic. The late Dolly Parton delivering a posthumous acceptance speech she taped before her death last month.
22: Well, hey, it's Dolly, and I am so honored to
23: At the Americana Honors and Awards ceremony last night, Dolly Parton received the Lifetime Achievement Award, and she accepted it by video in a speech she recorded before her death.
22: I mean, roots music, or what is now called Americana music, is what I grew up playing back in the Smoky Mountains. It's that same music that drew me back to East Tennessee back in 1997.
23: Parton died last month of cancer at the age of 80. Sherry Preston, ABC News.
15: The threat of floods remains in the southwest and western states. Water rescues taking place near Phoenix and Tucson in the past 24 hours. Creeks and rivers still rising. Michelle Franz in ABC News.
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2: 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Still better than $5 futures, now making our way through mid-September. Today, December corn was down 3 3/4, 5.30 1/2, March down 4 1/4, 5.44 1/2, July down 4 1/2, 5.53 1/4. November soybeans down 3/4, 13.19 3/4, January down 1/4, 13.37, March up 1/2, 13.45 3/4. Soybean meal for October up 7.80, 3.68.70, soy oil down 51, 68.68. December wheat down 3 3/4, 7.27, KC alpha nickel, 7.94 1/2, and oats up 15 1/2, 4.17 3/4. Stay with us, plenty to come here on a Thursday, RFD Profit Watch.
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4: 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I gotta admit, I'm a guy that's not too techie. I can get in there and find, you know, what I'm looking for very easy, which is great.
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2: 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I'm DeLoss Yonke. We talk to GrowMark folks each week. We visit regularly with Aaron Curtis at Midco. How's it going? Mid-September, still $5 corn. How's it going over there?
8: Yeah, it's waiting for the other shoe to drop here as far as harvest to come. Obviously, pretty active in the southern part of the state. The loss, you get that southern third of Illinois, they're active on corn and soybeans. Of course, some of that stuff got in fairly early, so they're getting after it to get through that I-72 corridor. Springfield-Jacksonville area, those folks are always out early, so there's been quite a bit of activity. But then you get further north, and there's been some activity, but nobody would necessarily say they're busy yet. So obviously some rain through the northern tier again this morning. Had some rain here in even central Illinois. Had a couple inches here in Bloomington a couple days ago. Mm-hmm. So still feels like next week before we could say that harvest is really taken off, at least in the central to northern part, and maybe even 10 days for some of those folks even further north.
2: Yeah, I was just wondering what that necessarily means for basis, especially in places where we're not really bringing in anything yet. Did this move higher? You know, did that widen basis much, or do you think that might still be to come?
8: Well, we've still got a couple different things. First of all, you get further west, like Iowa's been pretty wet, so we're seeing some Iowa ethanol plants happen to just

0: quick ship bid, just trying to get some stuff moving. The same thing for beans in some of those areas. You know, you drive around central Illinois, there's just a lot of beans that aren't quite ready yet or won't be for another week or 10 days. So we are seeing a few premiums being offered out there for corn and beans on areas where harvest is slower. But you get over to like the river, and we've seen sift beans really under some pressure here the last week or so. So that's made some of the river values fairly weak, and barge freight continues to be fairly high historically, at least what we've seen the last couple of years. So that keeps those basis values fairly weak. So river is fairly weak, but are seeing some processors happen to try to bridge this gap between what they thought maybe harvest would be started by now to where to what reality is. So seeing a few interesting bids with some premiums being posted for just a few days at a time.
1: Okay, so I had Clayton Charles on 2 days ago at FS Grain, and I just texted him. I'm like, how much rain do you get? He said all over the board. He said 1 to 5 inches. So, you know, who knows? That may, if someone was thinking about going, and especially if they got on the heavy end of that, they're delayed for a while. So in that kind of scenario, then that might actually raise a bid just to get things moving if corn's going to be hard to come out of the field.
0: Yeah, I think that's right. It's going to be location specific, right? Just depending on what kind of coverage they have, what kind of plant times they're running, those kind of things. So there are a few of those instances out there, probably a little more prevalent in areas like Iowa, which haven't, you know, just haven't really got much started yet. They had another 3 to 5 inches again this week, right? Looks like it's going to continue to be on the wet side. So just trying to bridge that gap. Not necessarily an easy decision for the merchandiser, trying to figure that out when harvest is going to quote unquote start, right? But we are seeing a few of those bids. And I think that Northern Illinois tier that Clayton's talking about, right, it's just going to be a while before they could get into active harvest, which is probably closer to, well, it's the 17th today. So
1: yeah,
0: you're probably looking at closer to the 1st of October before you would say that it feels like really active harvest.
1: Oh. Okay. Now, yesterday, my guest, well, you know the guys at Roach. My guest at Roach was saying that December corn keeps flirting here at this 20-day moving average. Today's low 527, almost came back to the plus side, and 530 and three quarters today. So are we just hanging around this level and, you know, maybe till the grain stocks report in a couple weeks?
0: Yeah, we've really been, you look at corn right now, the last week's report, a little bit with outstanding, you know, we had a 20 cent range, right, when those numbers came out on the 11th. But overall, we've been in about a 15 cent range the last 3 weeks on corn. And that 20 day moving average continues to be support. That 525, you can kind of draw a line right along the last 3 weeks. That continues to hold us. But we also aren't going anywhere on the upside. So the funds are already heavily long. So you're looking at around thinking, where's the next buying wave going to come from with the corn funds already at or near a record long. So, and harvest is coming, right? So typically we're going to have a little more hedge pressure here, as you would think, as more corn comes across the scale. These are very good prices, especially what the farmer has seen the last couple years. So we are going into this fall with the producer being more actively sold, you know, call it 25 to 30%, some are more, some are less, but that's an average number. So the producer has participated more. This August rally probably caught him off guard just a little bit in terms of, well, what's the next step, right? I don't want to miss out on a potential next rally. So we'll see what that means. We would assume the farmer probably sells a few beans at these levels and holds on to a little corn, but we'll see what happens when we get a little further into harvest. But overall, the corn market is just kind of stuck. Soybeans are the same way. They continue to try to break, but just can't do it. And obviously for the soybean part, which looms pretty large, is this expected meeting next week between U.S. and China. And I would expect volatility on futures and spreads to be even increased here as we get in and around that meeting next week.
1: We've had some moments where headlines have really made moves. So could be a week of headlines. So could be a week of making moves.
0: Yeah. And then you throw in two wars still going on, right? And they're things that are happening with diesel prices and crude oil prices, and just a lot of headline risk right now for these markets. For the most part, they haven't been following too much of that here lately, but it won't take much of either a break out of this recent range, either higher or lower, to probably set the next stage for or where we go through harvest.
1: I still wonder about that. How many soybeans are going to be purchased? Is there going to be any corn involved? They bought grain sorghum in the past in China. I just did a search. The basis in Wichita, Kansas is 60 cents under. Might that have an impact if some purchases are still going to be made in these coming weeks? Aaron Curtis, Midco Commodities. We'll talk more after the break. 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
1: Hey, you know, a great way to reach farmers, reach those in agriculture, is through local radio. 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
1: Talking to Aaron Curtis at Midco on RFD Profit Watch. One thing I wanted to ask you, like you mentioned, like 15 cent range or so over the last 3 weeks. You know, 460 to 549, that's 89 cents. You know, a 38% retracement, that's easily, you know, that could have been like 35 cents or something like that. And we didn't do it. So is that a pretty strong signal then of the support we have under here?
6: I think so. Just look at the balance sheet, both, domestically and worldwide. It's still relatively tight from what we've seen the last few years. So that continues to offer some support. I think that trade now is just sitting here waiting to see what the yields look like. Is this 180.7? Is that realistic? Is it too high? There's potential it might be too low, right? History tells us that the USDA tends to raise yields when we have instances like we've seen already in the August-September crop report on corn. So we'll see how that goes. But I think the market, at least the funds, right, are kind of continuing to wait until we see what happens with yields. Interest rate decision yesterday, raising interest rates by a quarter point caused the dollar to rally. So that took a little bit of the edge off. And I think corn in relation to wheat continues to be relatively supported by the Black Sea. So any changes there could potentially change the wheat market, and that's going to have some impact on what we do corn here moving forward. But largely, I think waiting to see what yields look like and if we get any better feel on where the USDA number is, that reality, or is it too high or too low?
1: I was wondering, I feel like somebody mentioned recently, you know, will they come back and change last year's numbers? And part of me is like, you can't do that. But I think based on some recent years, you can do that. So, yeah, there are some things that could still get moved around, I would think.
6: So the September report on the 30th, they will potentially go back and adjust the 2025 corn and bean crops. And likely, I think the trade is thinking that 2025 corn crop was too high. And that's where we've seen that feed number for 25-26 be pretty high, because that's a residual piece too. So I think most folks would probably argue that that 2025 corn crop's a little too high, and that we will see that both corn and bean crop potentially could be adjusted in that end of the month report when we see both stocks and the small grain summary, which will also include the final wheat production number for this year as well.
1: By the way, December to July corn is, I should hit refresh before I ask this, 530 and a half, 553 and a quarter. So 22 and three quarter cents. That's not enough, is it? I assume that means we need more corn now that we worry about that.
6: That's right. Yeah, we've seen those spreads suck in a little bit. Of course, the USDA has contributed to that by continuing to print a little tighter balance sheet number. And so that continues to cause those deferred spreads to tighten up just a little bit. Obviously, a lot of harvest, a lot of supply for the U.S. still to come, so could see some change in that, but overall just reflects the tight situation. And I think the loss partly too is there's been a lot of conversation about what Super El Nino means to Brazil. Obviously, it tends to favor, right, a drier profile for northern Brazil, where there's a chunk of corn growing in the winter, in our winter months, right? So I think there's heightened uncertainty this year on what a super El Nino may mean for some of the growing conditions in Brazil. So I think that's still in the back of traders' minds, and I still think that's contributed a little bit to some of the funneling we're seeing on the corn side.
1: Okay. One other question. You know, say what you will about crop progress and condition ratings. Do you talk to guys out west, like quite a ways out west, like when you see North Dakota 22% good to excellent, or maybe more so 42% poor to very poor, South Dakota 33% poor to very poor, Nebraska, you know, 55% good to excellent. Like, do you feel like there might be an east-west pull in the coming months if they don't have enough?
6: I think it's going to be a return more to normal. You know, last year we did not see hardly very much of any corn leave the state to go west out of Illinois just because their crop was so massive last year. So I think we're going to see a little more return to normal. You know, that western side of the state of Illinois likes to ship some corn out west, either to Hereford or further to Mexico or further out west in some of those areas. I think the difference will probably be, I think that crop from last year is still going to have a long tail to it, right? There's still quite a bit of corn from old crops still laying around in spots, either out on the ground or in elevators or in farmers' bins. So I think we will see a little more movement east to west, but I think it's going to be more, call it the second half of the marketing year as they continue to grind through some of that long tail from last year's massive crop.
1: Okay, well, curious to see where this goes, you know, especially in a counter-seasonal rally like that. You just wonder how long we could hold it. And, you know, the next day we hold it, we're like, wow, we didn't see us being here, but here we are.
6: Yeah, really, it continues to be pretty impressive that we're holding up. But I think it speaks to a lot of things, right? Obviously, a lot of uncertainty with the conflict, balance sheet tightening, demand still a positive story, and then you throw in a little bit of growing concern either here or in Brazil on the crop size, and the funds have participated in a large way. So probably the million or billion dollar question is what happens next.
1: What happens next? You bet. Thank you, sir. Talk to you soon.
6: All right. Appreciate it. Thanks a lot.
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1: 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I'm DeLaws Yonke from the Country Financial Studio. Thursday, September 17, 2026. On the program, we will hear from Shannon Clavin. Shannon is just on the edge of Champaign County, almost in Piatt County. He is the owner of Country Bumpkin Pumpkins. Town is Ivesdale. She's got 6 acres out there. She graduated from the U of I in 2025. She's been doing pumpkins for a long time, part of an FFA project going back. And part of what we'll talk about is when you're in that line of work, you could make the same case for farmers where, hey, a lot of the income comes in some cases all of it comes in at fall harvest. She's in the same boat. I mean, once October 31 is gone, for a lot of folks, that's the end of pumpkin time. So got to get it all in a few weeks. Pumpkins, and this year also in mums. And talk about young person starting a business like that. And she does all the work, too. It's not a U-pick. Those pumpkins are on display for you to come again. There's a lot of work that goes into that sort of thing. So we'll talk about that in a little bit. Now, home contract signings were up slightly from July to August, but still down from a year ago. Pending home sales, that's homes going under contract, they were up 0.3% in August compared to a month earlier, but they're down almost 5% from last year. And worse than what folks expected, they thought it'd be closer to 4%. National Association of Realtors say that mortgage rates rising over the summer, following those bond yields and oil prices higher, certainly had an impact on sales. Elevated prices also keeps home sales down, and most housing market watchers don't have very high expectations for sales for the rest of the year, especially if mortgage rates stay more than 7%. According to the latest numbers, the average 30-year fixed actually got to 6.95. That's up almost 0.2. It was 6.76 last week, according to Freddie Mac. Fourth consecutive week of raising rates and the largest one-week jump in 16 months. 6.95 is the highest level since the week of January 30 of 2025. So going back more than a year and a half. If you take the median home price at about $434,000, that's the median home price in the country. And if you look at interest payments on a 30-year fixed, at 3%, you're at about $180,000. At 7%, your interest payment is about $485,000. Mortgage applications to buy a new home were down 19% last week compared to the week before. According to the Mortgage Bankers Association, applications to refinance existing mortgages were down 65% compared to this time a year ago. FAPRI, Food and Agricultural Policy Research Institute at the University of Missouri, estimates U.S. farmers could make about $8 billion less this year compared to 2025. Baseline update for farm income report released on the 14th projects net farm income this year could total $155 billion, down from USDA's recent estimate of $158. If so, last year was $163, so $8 billion short, and a significant decline in real net farm income from 2022 to 2026, although this year's estimate is better than levels from 2015 to 2020. They say farm production expenses this year are projected to remain above 25 levels, which will keep pressure on margins despite these higher crop prices. One other item, according to the Employee Benefit Research Institute, people in their 40s with student debt have a median retirement account balance about 45% less than those who don't. And one in five 401k plan participants between 25 and 69 has student loan debt. Almost 13% of participants between ages 55 and 59 are paying down loans, about 8% for ages 64 to 69, either theirs or quite possibly the next generation's student debt. Do you want to become a doctor but find you're hitting some hurdles along the way? 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All right, how do we do today? Well, we had December corn down 3 3/4, 5.30 1/2, 6 1/4 off the high, 3 1/2 off the low. March down 4 1/4, 5.44 1/2. July down 4 1/2, 5.53 1/4. December 27 down 4 3/4, 5.29 1/4. November soybeans down 0.75 cents, 13.19 3/4, 12 off the high, 7 3/4 off the low. Jan down 1/4. 13.37, March up 1/2, 13.45 3/4, November 27 down 0.5 cents, 12.76 3/4. October soybean meal was up 7.80, 3.68.70. Soy oil down 51, 68.68. December wheat down 3 3/4, 7.27. KC off a nickel, 7.94 1/2. Spring wheat down 5 1/2, 7.50 1/2. December oats up 15 1/2 at 4.17 3/4. Livestock, October lean hogs were up 22, 78.90. December down 35, 69.60. October live cattle down 280, 215.65. Beef down 395, 216 1/4. October feeders down 527, 324.37. November down 445, 318.65. Stay with us. 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
1: 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I'm DeLoss Yonke. Still lower for corn, but we've come off the lows by a few cents, and soybeans have moved to the plus side, similar to how we behaved yesterday around this time. December corn down 0.75 cents, 5.33 1/2. March down 1 1/2, 5.47 1/4. July down 2, 5.55 3/4. November soybeans up 4, 13.24 1/2. Jan up 4 1/4. 13.41 1/2. March beans up 5 1/4, 13.50 1/2. December wheat down 1 1/4, 7.29 1/2. KC down 2 1/2, 7.97. October lean hogs are up 2 1/2 cents, 78.70. Everything else is lower. October live cattle down 260, 215.85. October feeders down 5.47, 324.17. 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I'm DeLoss Yonke. I go to the edge of Champaign County, almost Platte County. Shannon Flavin, a recent U of I grad from 2025, owner-operator, Country Pumpkins Pumpkin. Shannon, how are you?
10: DeLoss, I'm doing great. Thanks for having me on.
1: You're welcome. How long, I mentioned you're a recent grad, so 2025, how long have you been raising pumpkins?
10: Yes, this is my 11th year growing pumpkins. I started when I was 13 to kickstart my FFA project in high school.
1: Wow. I love the name. Did you come up with the name?
10: My dad did, actually, and it's funny, I was hesitant of it at first, but I fell in love with it, and we've ran with it since then.
1: Yeah, very folksy. So yes. What did you start doing, and how many pumpkins are there now?
10: Yeah, I started when I did it as my FFA project. I was selling off of a trailer at Casey's in Tolono, and I had about 30 varieties from Rural King Seed back then when I started. And now I have 160 varieties of pumpkins, gourds, and squash, and we sell primarily at the family farm, and we have people out on the honor system. And I also do custom displays for local homes and businesses and do fall delivery as well. And I'll clean it up at the end of the season, too. So anything related to fall pumpkins, I'll do it.
1: What do you have, an acre, a couple acres?
10: I have 6 acres of pumpkins.
1: Six, okay. So yes. I was going to ask, because you mentioned Tolono, and even that's a hike. So you are near Sedoris, which is the home of Buford's and the Tenderloins, and Tolono's, you know, along the county road, or maybe that's a state road, but you know, you're close to a lot, but at the same time, you're like, who's going to drive out to Ivesdale? So hopefully, yeah. Enough people over time have learned to drive out there.
10: Yes, I've spread the word primarily through Facebook and just word of mouth, and that's been a great organic way to grow my business. People telling people that they need to come out here, and they love to drive through the country. It's been great to see how happy people are to come out and see what we have.
1: Part of the deal, right? Yeah, part of it is the drive into the country. Yeah. Okay, some decorative pumpkins are white, and some might be like a dark green. How do you know? You said 160 varieties. How do you know what the balance is beyond just the traditional orange pumpkin?
10: Yeah, I've grown my business to be everything but normal. So my goal is to have everything nobody else has. So yes, I have orange pumpkins, but they're not my focus. I have them for carving, but I try to encourage people to grow stuff that's not, or to carve stuff that's not orange, Halloween time frame. But I've just learned over the years, I watch what everybody buys and puts in their carts, and people send me pictures as well. So I know what's popular, what they don't like, and I take note of that. I have huge spreadsheets and notebooks full of notes from the seasons, and in the winter I go through that and take a really long time picking out varieties for next year.
1: And so by being in Champaign County and by being a U of I student, if you've been doing this, like, you did this through college, right?
10: Yes, I did. That was a fun balance to figure out. Yeah, I did it throughout high school, but I obviously wasn't as big back then, and I was building it through college. I did some online classes, but I was still a full-time campus student. And some days I don't know how I ever made it work, but here we are, and it's growing every year.
1: That's what I was going to have. One of the reasons I wanted to talk to you was, okay, it's an FFA project, that's cool. Or, hey, this is helping putting me through college. But this is life now. Like, this is the full-time job. Maybe it was that way for a few years, but, you know, growing something, especially something that is quite seasonal, to make that your year-round deal, I feel like that's a pretty heavy lift, regardless of age.
10: Absolutely. I've learned so many lessons this year. Last fall, I technically wasn't in school, but, you know, I was a fresh college graduate. I still felt like, you know, I was still in college almost. But this year, you know, the whole round season, you know, winter, spring, fall, and summer has all been me. It's all on me. And, I just have a lot of faith in the Lord to provide a crop for me and be able to give it out to my community and make everybody happy and come together.
1: That old FFA record-keeping stuff probably paid off from an early age.
10: Yes, it did. Yeah, I love taking notes, keeping track of everything. Yeah, I was on top of my record book, and I was a state winner my senior year of high school in vegetable production, and I went on to get my American degree my first year of college. So, yeah.
1: Very nice. But by the way, what kind of year was it? And especially late, what has it been like? Sometimes, unfortunately, when you try to pull a pumpkin out, if it's the weather's not right, you pull out the top half and the bottom half stays there, and that's not good for anybody. So how's this year going?
10: Yeah, we've had some of that. We had the 10 inches of rain.
1: Mm-hmm.
10: We had some pumpkins underwater, but it drained quickly, thankfully, in our beautiful Illinois soils. They've been a pretty good crop this year. Just some spots have a little disease from all that rain, but now it's dried off completely. We're almost like in a flash drought. I work with Mohammed Babadous at U of I as well. I interned with him for a summer when I was at U of I, so he's been a great resource to come out and examine my field and help me know what to spray and what I'm looking at. So, yeah.
1: Gotcha. Is there anything related to cross-pollination or anything? Like, are there some pumpkins that you have to keep apart from each other?
10: So cross-pollination will affect the next generation. So I'm able to plant all my varieties in one field, but I can't save seeds and know exactly what they'll become next year because of cross-pollination. So I grow a mixture of heirlooms and F1 hybrids and all sorts of things. So I just buy new seed every year from a number of seed companies, so I know they'll be true to type.
1: Okay. And you need some that are, you know, basically that you can just hold in your hand, like an apple, right? And then yeah. I assume you want some monsters in there too.
10: Yep. We grow all sizes, from the minis that'll fit in the palm of a kid's hand to ones I can't even pick up. So, yeah, I think my biggest one has been about 350 pounds. We waited at the local elevator actually to see how big it was. Yeah.
1: Okay. Now tell me about this. So, like, you'll do a decorative. I've seen businesses, and it says, "Thanks to Country Bumpkin Pumpkins for decorating our storefront," or, you know, where the turn is into the driveway, that sort of thing. So, I assume you have different quotes, and you don't want people to be like, "Oh, I didn't think it would cost that much." but you still got to account for your time. So has that been a learning process of how to do that?
10: Yes, it has. As a young woman, you really have to learn how to charge for yourself. Learning how valuable my time is, and I do good work, and learning how to charge for that has been a big learning curve. From especially going from a young high school girl that I felt rich when I made $100 that day.
1: Mm-hmm.
10: So I usually give people a guideline of usually how much my display packages charge, so they know what they're getting into. And with Mums this year, it's going to be even more if they want Mums as well. So I line that out for them and say I'm happy to work with their budget, but I have minimums for me to even show up.
1: Shannon Flavin, she mentioned Mums there. We'll talk about Mums after the break as well. Country Pumpkin Pumpkins in Champaign County on RFD Profit Watch. Let's check livestock markets on the RFD Radio Network. I'm DeLos Yonke. United Producers Shelbyville location earlier this week had choice steers and heifers 218 to 235, selects 210 to 217, slaughter cow top of 191, slaughter bull top of 208, had bred cow come through at 2800, and some feeder pigs at $35. 5-weight heifer calves 250 to 342, 6-weight feeder bulls 300 to 322. They'll have a feeder special on September 29. Illinois direct hog market was steady, 55 to 65. Sow market was steady, 43 to 49 on lightweights, 49 to 55 on heavyweights. At this price range for several weeks, heavy boars with a top of 13. 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
1: We're talking with Shannon Flavin, Country Pumpkins, Pumpkins on RFD Profit Watch. And you just mentioned Mums. Was this the first year of Mums?
10: Yes, this has been my very first year ever growing Mums.
1: The thing about Mums is you don't just start with 10, right? You might do 10,000. I mean, how do you introduce yourself into Mums?
10: Right. Well, that was a very tricky thing to decide the number. A lot of people recommend starting small, but I didn't go that way. I took a huge risk. I started with 1,200 for my first year.
1: From an operation standpoint, is the timing similar or even the same to trying to handle pumpkins right now?
10: Yes, it's been a lot of working it out. It's the exact same season as my pumpkins. So we plant the first week of June and they're ready to sell early September. So I've had to learn how to transition my time to balance it between the Mums and keeping my pumpkin crop healthy and being able to pick everything and have everything ready to sell early September.
1: So people are coming in and buying individual Mums, or is this something where you might be able to grow a whole bunch of Mums and people come in and use it as a fundraising project?
10: Yes, I'm just selling to my customers right now. I haven't had any wholesale orders. People usually can't just go away with one. At least two or three, and then I have four different pot sizes. So I have 10-inch and then 10-inch hanging baskets, which have been popular, and then I have 12-inch tri-colors and 16-inch giant Mums that have five colors in them. So, yeah, people have a hard time picking what to take home.
1: How much help do you have by the way, whether that's family or hired hands or significant others or anything like that?
10: Yeah, it's mostly me and my family that helps me on the weekends or pick when I need to get a lot done at once. That's the thing about, you know, I wish I could do it all myself. I love exactly everything I do, but it's all crunch time. It has to happen in 2 months. I'm only open for just over 50 days. So, yeah, my family, my dad, mom, brother, they all love to help me. I have great friend groups as well. We have pumpkin picking parties where they come help me for a day and we'll take them to dinner. So
1: I just wonder, you know, a young person who's building a business from, oh, look at her, she's a sophomore in high school, isn't this adorable? And there may still be a little bit of that, you know, but hey, you're a college grad, this is your business now. I feel like people might approach it a different way, but hey, if the product's good, they'll keep coming back regardless of who's running it.
10: Yeah, exactly. I think I did have a lot of customers from that, from early on, that have grown with me. They used to buy from Casey's and now they come out to the farm and then they've told their friends how, you know, how much I've grown. I think that's all my story is, you know, how I started so small and look at where I am now. They love that storyline and to support me. And I think them knowing it's my full-time job still, they sometimes have a hard time believing it. But, yeah, I prove them that it's true.
1: Now, can you go more than 6 acres anytime soon?
10: I would say so, yeah. The business keeps growing and growing every year. I actually went up from 5 to 6 this year to accommodate for that. So, yeah, I always look for growth.
1: Not 60, but you can add little by little.
10: Right, yeah, I need a lot more hands for 60 acres. That's...
1: I talked to a guy that had a food truck, and the food truck is hard to do year-round. You know, people aren't going to wait in line at a food truck when it gets too cold. And so he has this window, and it's his deal, right? So he has this window where he's got to make all his money in a year. And he probably has half a year to do that. You have 2 months to do that, right? Like, there's nothing else. There's no other job, side hustle, anything like that. Like, you've got to make it all in 2 months, right?
10: Right, yeah. I think my season this year, I'll be open for 54 days. So 54 days to make my living for the year, yeah.
1: Wow. But you knew that going in, right?
10: Yeah, yeah. I was like, maybe I am a little crazy, right?
1: Mm-hmm. But, you know, yeah. But that's the way it is for everybody in that business. That's not necessarily anything new. That's just something you got to, you know, understand. And
10: right, yeah. It's similar for most farmers, right? They're harvesting their corn and soybeans this time of year as well and managing their money throughout the rest of the year to pay expenses when they need to.
1: That's a good way to look at it, yeah. And Halloween happens to be on a Saturday. They're not showing up November 1, right? Once Halloween hits, that's it.
10: Right, yeah, a lot of people are ready for Christmas November 1st, it seems like, but I love to hang on to my pumpkins through Thanksgiving. I don't decorate for Christmas till after Thanksgiving. But, yeah, Halloween's my last day. A lot of people that day come out for their carvers to have on their porch for Halloween.
1: Interesting. Okay. By the way, so is it pick your own, then? How do you do that?
10: So everything's out for them. I pick everything. I'll go grab the mum for them.
1: Wow.
10: We have it all out, yeah.
1: So you got all the pumpkins lined up, you got everything lined up, and they just come and choose the one they want?
10: Correct, yeah. If you saw on my Facebook, we have, like, my dad built me, I call it the pumpkin house, so we have a lot of things displayed on there. People can actually walk under it. It's like a shed with just shelves as the walls that I put pumpkins on. And then we have big electrical spools from the electric companies and windmill projects around here that we display pumpkins on to keep it interesting and rustic and different than everybody else.
1: Gotcha. So you're regularly stocking the shelf before
10: the next
1: group comes in. Yeah.
10: Yes. Yep. I have 2 wagon loads to unload when I get off the phone with you.
1: All right. Well, I'll let you get back to work. Best of luck this fall and beyond, too.
10: Well, thank you very much. It's been great to chat with you.
1: Shannon Flavin, Country Pumpkin. And that's RFD Profit Watch. I'm DeLos Yonke saying watch your end.
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12: WJBC and Beer Nuts present the Scott Miller Show hat. 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On the front of it, the Beer Nuts logo and the Scott Miller Show logo. And on the back of the hat, my cartoon photo with the big mustache. This is not a contest prize. This hat is not for sale. The only way to get a Scott Miller hat is when I gift them randomly. Now, there is only one rule. You cannot ask for a hat. If you ask for one, you are restricted from receiving a hat. You are banned. You do not get a hat. WJBC, good morning. Who's this?
13: Good morning. This is your mom. 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
13: We won't tell anybody.
12: What is rule number one?
13: Don't ask for a hat.
12: No hat for her.
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Welcome to the jungle. My name is Jim Rome. The program is brought to you by FanDuel. Speaking of FanDuel, it's Thursday, so we've got our big FanDuel segment. The big head, James Kelly, and I breaking down tonight's awesome Thursday night matchup. I'll get to that in a minute, and some other great action over the weekend. So, program brought to you by FanDuel, and we've got our FanDuel segment, which we do every single Thursday. James Big Kelly. Big Kelly. Big head. Perform! Anyway, he's got an enormous dome. He's going to butcher the language. He's going to have some really good picks for us, and he will be by at the top of our number two. Hello, James Kelly then. Coming up at 1:40, E.J. Manuel, ESPN college football analyst and a former NFLer and a really good college baller, joins me at 1:40. So those are the two things that we have set coming up later on today. James Kelly, E.J. Manuel, and we are wide open in and around all that. It is a big, big day for a number of people. So let me get you up in here. Telephone number is toll free. You did start the week on a high note. I've got to give you clones that. You came out quickly to start the week. Kind of fizzled out a bit since then, but you can still finish strong. 1-800-636-8686. Hit me up. Do it now. If you want to go to the X, yes, I know some of you are bent. Some of you are bent that I've forgotten about you on the X. No, I have not. Why would I forget about those on our platform where I have the most followers? I would never forget about the X. Hit me up on the X at Jim Rome. Email me at Rome, R-O-M-E, at haveatake.com. Or if you want to go to our YouTube channel, and I know a lot of you do like that, and you should. It is the best way to consume the product on the internet. It's clean, it's easy, it's seamless, it has chat. Get to YouTube / Jim Rome. That's where the channel is, if you don't mind. Once you get there, can you hit the sub button? Can you ring the bell? And then can you get to the chat? You can hit me up on Super Chat if you want, or if you want to become a member of the family, you can do that too. If you hit me up for a nominal fee of $1.99 a month, you know what you get for that? Pretty much the world. Totally. Totally up to you. All right, so that's how the show is setting up. Big day, Mafia. Bills Mafia. What's good? Bills Mafia. Let me see. It's 12:03 Pacific, 3:03 Eastern. Man, how smashed up are you already, Mafia? I know you are, and well, you should be. How many tables have you destroyed already, Mafia? How many beers have you murdered already, Mafia? Very happy for you. There it is. If you're watching on the stream, the official Buffalo Bills account, it's game day at Highmark Stadium. That it is. The reason I'm so happy for the Mafia, some of the absolute best fans in the entire world are finally getting treated to what they finally and really do deserve tonight. No, I don't mean the Super Bowl. Let's not get crazy. But you are getting pretty much the next best thing. The debut of a brand new, state-of-the-art, $2 billion, with a B, billion-dollar edifice to properly showcase your beloved Bills. Yes, so the scorecards are scoreboards are kind of small. Yes, there are some seats with slightly obstructed views. However, I think that all of Buffalo will mostly be just be proud to see their new home in action tonight and show it off to the rest of the world. And what a perfect game to christen that building. Lions v. Bills. That any good? Thursday night is typically a smorgasbord of ass. Not tonight. In fact, it might not get any better on any Thursday the rest of the year than tonight. That's how good that game is. Last time these two teams matched up, they combined for 90 points. Last week, these two teams combined for 67 points. That's probably why the over-under tonight is 54.5 points, which somehow seems maybe even a little bit low. Maybe. Even though it's by far the highest over-under total for week two. Point is, people are expecting to see fireworks. And people are expecting to see a damn good game. And there are a lot of reasons for that. For instance, Buffalo has now won 5 in a row against Detroit. However, the Lions, under Dan Campbell,
are 14-4 in prime time. The best record in the league during that stretch. Detroit, 4-0 on Thursday nights. And somehow, the Lions, under the cannibal, always seem to save their best kneecap munching for prime time. And their peak kneecap munching for TNF. Unfortunately for the Lions, though, they're pretty banged up. They're banged up in their secondary, which is not a good thing. They're banged up on their offensive line. Unfortunately for the Lions, they're already going to be missing 40% of their offensive line from last week with two guys that are already listed as out, which is not a good thing. Not a good thing if you saw the Texans and the Bills game last week, because the Bills actually, even with defensive questions of their own, actually did get after C.J. Stroud, although the Texans did put up points on that Bills defense. In terms of the pressure, though, Buffalo's pass rush put up 9 hits, 8 tackles for loss, 3 sacks, 2 fumble recoveries last week in Houston. And now they're coming home and they're getting the added juice of a stadium opening with the added benefit of 2 Lions starters on the O-line being out. But at least you have Jared Goff, a mobile quarterback, right?

0: En garde!
1: U.S. Olympians do it, and so does your college-bound neighbor Jane. 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
2: In Buffalo, it's the dawning of a new day. A day that hopefully, for the love of God, ends with somebody in that town lifting a freaking Lombardi already. And that new journey, that new era, begins tonight in the new Highmark Stadium. And a new journey and a new era means that some things need to be left behind, which really is for the best, because there were definitely some demons that were left in the old stadium. And really, I mean one specific demon who was featured on the Bills Wall of Fame, but not anymore. Yes, Juice fans, looking at you, V. Yes, hey, Juice fans, I can't believe any of you still exist, but you do. And I am not at all, not at all sorry to report that O.J. Simpson's name was left off of the new Bills Wall of Fame at the new Highmark Stadium, because of course it was. Yet somehow, that's not something that every Bills fan agrees with. Because believe it or not, there's actually an activist. Now, she's loud and proud and active, but she's far from the only one. But there is an activist stumping for Oge to get his spot back on the Wall of Fame. She's upset, really upset. And she made her case on Spectrum News 1 in Buffalo this week.
3: If they had been brave enough to say, we don't want him on the wall because we think he got away with murder, then they should say so. They should say that, not just say that he's not fit. What does not fit mean?
4: Exactly.
3: He was fit when he ran for those 2003 yards that made Buffalo world famous. He was fit when he got inducted in the National Football League in 1985. He was fit when he was put on the wall in Buffalo in 1980. And been on that wall for 46 years. He was on that wall for the first trial. He was on the wall for the second trial. He was on the wall for the third trial. He was on the wall years after he was on the wall when he died. Tell me now, what changed?
2: Hell yes, Betty Jean Grant. I think I changed my mind. I think she changed my mind. What an incredible take. Oh, he was fit when he ran for those 2,000 yards, but now he's not fit to be on that wall? That is an incredible take. Quote, what changed? She's like, what changed? Well, he was on that wall. What changed? Well, the stadium changed. Obviously. Well, he murdered two people since they put him on the wall.
5: Hypothetical. That changed.
2: Well, they built a new wall to go along with that new stadium. They decided that they were not going to pull him off the old wall for some reason. I don't know why, even though they should have after the first trial or the second trial or the third trial. Or the almost 9 years he spent behind bars. But they obviously were not going to roll into a brand new stadium with a brand new Wall of Fame and put him up there when they had a chance to start fresh. But I will give her this. One, her energy. I appreciate that. Number two, I've got to give her this. Quote, he was fit when he ran for those 2,000 yards, but now he's not fit? What changed? An incredible take. Oh, he was fit when he ran for those 2,000 yards, but he's not fit now. What changed? Listen, running for 2,000 yards in a 14-game season is really significant. I will give him that. But it does not trump the fact that he killed two people. It's not more significant than that. And in terms of this use of the word fit, he was fit when he ran for those 2,000 yards, but he's not fit now. What changed? I think it's a little tedious to be splitting hairs on what it means for OJ to be, quote, fit for the Wall of Fame. We're not

0: talking about physical conditioning, Betty Jean. You know that. You know that. Of course he was fit when he ran for those 2,000 yards. He just became a lot less fit when he decapitated those two people. I know this is hard for a lot of you Bills fans, but we need to weigh these two things. 2,000 yards, two dead people. 2,000 yards, two murdered people. 2,000 yards, two decapitations. 2,000 yards, 9 years in the slam. I really don't think the Bills, and her point is, you know what? If you don't want him on the wall because you think he got away from murder, just say it. Ma'am, I think they are.
1: Got away with murder, then they should say say.
0: I think they are. I really don't think the Bills need to say out loud that they think he got away with murder. I think people can connect those two dots pretty easily on their own. Yes, we think he got away with two murders, actually. And some of those people who believe that would include the Bills, which is why he's no longer on that wall of fame. It's not that complicated. Think of it this way. I got news for you Bills fans, especially for those of you that are so upset that he's not on that wall. You ever think about this? Have you ever thought about this small minority that think that he should still be on that wall? Maybe the juice was actually the curse in Buffalo. Maybe it's not even Patrick Mahomes. Maybe it's not even the curse. Maybe you can't even put it on Sean McDermott. Maybe it's the juice. Ever think of that? Maybe having that double murdering psycho honored on your wall of fame was the source of bad juju that constantly kept this team from winning the Super Bowl. Maybe Oj has been the dark cloud hovering over this organization the entire time. All I know for sure is I had to get ahead of this lady's impassioned defense of the juice, because I know that V and the Fee is going to be all over this. He probably has some new hideous AI video ready of OJ making his case from beyond the grave as to why he should be on the wall of fame. V, save it. Don't send it. I'm not airing it. Don't send it. I'm not airing it. Because it is a new day in Buffalo. They're moving on without OJ. I just wish you clones could do the same for this show. Don't do it, Lauren. Don't do it.
1: Tell me now, what changed?
0: What changed? He murdered two people?
2: Cut it, OJ.
0: Don't do it, Alvy. Her point is right. And the first trial, the second trial, the third trial. What changed?
1: What does
0: Why now?
1: Mean?
0: Why now? Why now? What changed? A new stadium and a fresh start. Oh, and those two dead people. Man, that is some hill to die on. Like, why is OJ not on our wall of fame? Are we really going to have that debate? Because he's a serial killer? Does that not enter into it? And by the way, you don't want that bad karma. Maybe that does have something to do with that alleged curse. All right, Mafia, the curse of the juice, the curse of the decapitations. Anyway, Mafia, it's your day, a new stadium, TNF, great matchup. James Kelly and I will break down that game at the top of the hour. But if you're in the Mafia, if you're already tailgating, it would be great. How about somebody zoom in? Is there anybody there already tailgating that wants to zoom in and show us what it looks like? I would love to see it. I mean, of course, I've seen all the pictures and all the videos online, but what I want is a clone with boots on the ground. Boots on the ground. Man, the Tourette's, even I can't get away from it. I would love to see it. So if you want to zoom in and you are responsible, let us know. Other topics today. Oh, what do you know? Ahead of the game of the week, one of the games of the year, LSU star quarterback Sam Leavitt, out of nowhere, is doubtful. He's listed as doubtful on the injury list. Now, what's different about college ball compared to the NFL, they don't say exactly what it is, the nature of the injury, just all of a sudden, out of nowhere, midweek, he's doubtful. I don't know. I'm going to say he's doubtful. He's officially doubtful. I'm officially doubtful. Van Smack is officially doubtful that he's officially doubtful. And I'm going to call bullcrap on this. Just my opinion. Also, news regarding UNC. The investigation is wrapped up. Oh, Steve Belichick, not coming back. Will not return as D coordinator. The investigation has wrapped up. A lot of word salad and vague statements involving that investigation about how there were isolated incidents that violated the moral code of the university, but it's not systemic. Oh. So there's a few people running around acting like they're exonerated and the program's clean and it's all good. I would argue that it's not a good day. This is not a win. You're not exonerated, but you are playing better than you were a year ago. And if somehow, some way you could go to Death Valley and beat Clemson, that would help a lot. Wouldn't help my guy Dabo, but it would help a lot. So I want to get into that too. Once again, telephone number is 1-800-636-8686. Get on the phones, hit us up. What do you want to cover? I've got the Big Head coming up at the top of hour number two. EJ Manuel coming up in the middle of hour number two. 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
3: 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A new stadium, a national audience, and two offensive heavyweights. Josh Allen faces Jared Goff. Lions, Bills, Thursday Night Football. 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

0: 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Connect and protect. All right, so I mentioned I've got some reactions, starting with chat. Yo, chat. I like to always shout out chat every single day. Hey, chat, what's up? Any of you high? Let's see. A dude from Cheers 07. That new little scoreboard will not be able to handle the scoring tonight. Maybe not. Both those teams offensively look great in week one. And then both those teams defensively did not look great in week one. But again, we'll break that game down in a half hour at the top of the hour with James Kelly. Aaron in Iowa, sound the tiny scoreboard. Tiny scoreboard alarm. No, tiny, we have tiny hands.
1: Tiny
0: scoreboard. Oh, wait a minute.
1: Tiny
0: scoreboard.
1: Hands.
0: Maybe we do have a tiny scoreboard alarm.
2: Scoreboard.
1: Tiny
0: scoreboard.
1: Hands.
0: Scoreboard.
1: Hands.
0: Again, tiny is there
1: hands.
0: Anybody
1: tiny
0: scoreboard is watching the stream
1: tiny
0: scoreboard
1: hands.
0: Or listening to the show
1: tiny
0: scoreboard
1: hands.
0: That's at Hallmark right
1: tiny
0: now
1: hands.
0: Scoreboard
1: tiny
0: I would scoreboard. Love a live look
1: tiny hands.
0: Scoreboard I would love
1: tiny
0: somebody
1: scoreboard.
0: With boots on the ground
1: tiny hands.
0: I need a jungle thanks Alvy. I need a jungle correspondent. I need a member of the Bills Mafia. We'll shoot you a link. Get up in here. I wonder what it looks like. There's got to be somebody there who's checking out the show on the stream or listening. They can let us in. I want to know what the vibe is. I mean, I know, but I want to see it. I want the rest of the country to see it before the rest of the country sees it. Hit me up. Dan in Allentown. Hey, Jim. Was Juice cut from the Wall of Fame?
3: Oh.
0: She's something else. I mean, it's one thing for some fans to get behind that, but an activist. What do you think when you think of activists? You think of civil liberties, you think of social causes. An activist. And man, she's impassioned. She was impassioned. And in her mind, logical. Like, the hell changed? Wait a minute, you're going to leave this man up on that wall for all these years? He's up on that wall for like four decades, more than four decades. And now you move into a brand new building.
4: 46 years.
0: And you still have a Wall of Fame, but you're not going to put him on. What changed? And then, so there's that logic that I can even get into that logic. We can even discuss the logic of that. Her point being, you never took him down before. So what changed? But this turn of a phrase, this use of the word fit, that doesn't work as well for me when she made the argument that, oh, now he's not fit.
4: What does
0: now he's not fit to be on the wall. Well, he was fit when he ran for 2,000 yards. All right, so I think we're having a debate on what the word fit means. Betty Jean, fit. Fit like appropriate. Not fit like well-conditioned. I know he was fit when he ripped off 2,000 yards in 14 games. Nobody doubts his fitness. The wall does not take into account fitness. It's just whether or not he's fit for this honor. Does that make sense? Fitness for the game and fit for this distinction are not one and the same. And that's where she's trying to say they are one and the same.
4: What does not fit mean?
0: What does not fit mean? For real? Did you really just ask, what does not fit mean?
4: What does not fit mean?
0: He killed two people. He went to jail for 9 years. It reflects poorly on everybody.
4: Got away with murder, Dinesha Sese.
0: Oh, he got away with murder. Well, then say it.
4: Sese.
0: Well, they are. They, effectively, they are. By not putting him on the wall, they're saying he got away with murder.
4: Just say, say.
0: She's like, no, not good enough. Say it out loud. Say it out loud. Don't just leave the man off the wall. Say it. If you think he got away with murder, and that's the reason you're not putting him on that wall, say it.
4: Just say, say.
0: But they are. We're connecting the dots. I think everybody knows. Billy Webb, quote, it's almost like the Bills killed me.
2: And it's almost like they killed me.
0: At 11 Hondo, Highmark Stadium lacks juice. Yours, Oge. Daniel Primo, quote, as a Bills fan, I'm nervous about this game, but I don't know if I should be. All right, a couple thoughts there, Daniel. You know why you're nervous about this game? OG's name is not on the wall. No, that's not why. You're nervous about this game because you're a Bills fan. Of course you're nervous about this game. You're used to disappointment in big games. Now, should you be nervous about this game? I don't want to give away my thoughts yet until James Kelly and I chop it up. I should tell you who should be nervous about this game. Lions fan. Because of Lions secondary. Again, I don't want to give this up, but the fact that Tyler Shuck carved that secondary last week. And now they're facing Josh Allen, Jim, in the opening of their beautiful new stadium.
3: Josh Allen, Jim.
0: With Joe Brady, who's even more aggressive as the head coach in play calling than he was as the offensive coordinator. They should be more nervous than you should be, if that makes you feel better. Now, if you want to talk about the points that you have to give up, then maybe you should be nervous. Last check was 5.5. That's a lot to lay. So, are we going to lay the 5.5? You'll know at the top of the hour. SA Sports Honk asks, Rome, are Eric and Lyle in the Calabasas High Hall of Fame? Sincerely, Betty Jean. I do not believe that my alma mater, my high school, which was attended by those two murderers for 1 year, I believe. I don't know that my high school has a wall of fame or a hall of fame. I know they've got some baseball bricks that I actually contributed to, because back in the day, Brett Saberhagen, of all people, was the head baseball coach there. So when Sabes, and Sabes used to come on this program quite a bit, and I actually ran into Sabes 1 year at the Sagebrush Cantina, which is a legendary restaurant. That restaurant was like the only thing in Calabasas when my family moved there in the mid-70s. That's how old and how long that restaurant's been there. It's a famous, famous haunt. Bikers like to hang out on Sundays. Anyway, I saw Sabes. So I actually contributed, not to the Wall of Fame, but there were some bricks. You know how it is at baseball parks or stadiums when you want to raise money. You'll find my name on a few of those bricks. Are Eric and Lyle in the Hall of Fame? No. You know why? They murdered their parents. Yeah, but they were fit, Rome.
4: What does Matt fit
0: They were
4: me?
0: Fit when they played tennis. Yeah, but they were no longer fit when they started shotgunning their parents. Yeah, but they were fit when they played tennis, and they were great tennis players. And you played tennis, Rome. Didn't you play tennis at that same high school, Rome? Yes, I did. Were you fit? Yes, I was.
4: What does Matt fit me?
0: But I never shotgunned my parents. Let's see here. Christian Aragon, 5672. If V had a mom, it would be Betty Jean. Yeah, I don't want to talk about somebody's mom. I don't do mom jokes. But I bet V wishes that Betty Jean was his mom.
5: Your mom.
0: Oh, what do you know? V's in. Didn't see that coming. V and the Fee on chat. Don't feel bad, Oge. You're already in Jim Rome's Jungle Ring of Honor with us. Signed, Peppermint Patty, Mama Cass, R. Kelly, and EJO. EJO. Edward James Olmos. EJO. EJO. War Rome giving Betty Jean a Goldman ticket for the smack off. Bro, what a horrible submission. So offensive and so reprehensible on every level. V.
2: Because I've got a golden ticket.
0: V, what is V short for anyway? Vrabel?
3: Vron and Nicole.
0: Vron? Venice? Vehicular? What is V short for? I never really thought about that until just now. Vehicular. Vehicular homicide. Vehicular manslaughter. Vrabel. I don't know. I just know that's reprehensible. Dude, we do not have a Jungle Ring of Honor. If we did have a Jungle Ring of Honor, you know who would not be in it? Oge. Peppermint Patty. R. Kelly. When did R. Kelly become a topic? I guess when vehicular homicide in the Fee made him a topic. He's not. Mama Cass, if I had a Jungle Ring of Honor, would not be on it or in it. Edward James Olmos. What does he have to do with anything? He would not be in it. And we don't give away Goldman tickets. We give away golden tickets. You know this. Vehicular homicide in the Fee. Hey, Rome, that's not fair. I've never, ever been accused of or convicted of vehicular homicide. Right, bro. Like everything that comes out of your mouth is untrue. Get it? Commander Bill, 1965. Sorry, I late, Jim. I just finished watching the Dodgers clinch the National League West. Go Dodgers! It's true. Fifth straight year. 13 times in 14 years. Your 2026 NL West champs. Oh no, here comes chat. That's it, Rome. You're talking baseball. We're out. Peace out in the chat. No, you're not, stoners. Just go hit the bong again and come back for more like you always do. And just so you know that I'm only not here only for chat. Some other reaction quickly. Dear Jim, I'm fit for the smack off. Sincerely, Betty Jean, PR and Crapchester. Let me tell you about Betty Jean. I will say this in her defense. Like a lot of you, I personally think her take is whack. I don't think it's a good take. But unlike a lot of you, she at least has a take.
5: He was on that wall for the first trial. He was on that wall for the second trial. He was on that wall for the third trial. He was on that wall years after he was on that wall when he died. Tell me now, what changed?
0: A lot. Everything. All those things that you described right there. Ken and SA goes back to back. Rome, that Bills fan. First of all, she's not a Bills fan. She's an activist. I think that's an important distinction. Rome, that Bills fan is really putting her neck out there for OJ, signed Ron and Nicole.
6: Only lying if I said
0: and then he chased it with this.
6: Goldman. I don't know Rome, Ron Goldman. People die every day.
0: If the juice is fit, you must acquit. Sincerely, Betty Jean. Mikey Soriano tries to make this point. In all seriousness, OJ is the greatest Bill of all time. He's in the Pro Football Hall of Fame, and he got away with murder. How many people have that resume? Frankly, he should have a freaking statue at the front of that new crib, Jim. Interesting. Seriously, I don't think that's a serious take. You know, much like when somebody says, not to be disrespectful, somebody's going to get disrespected. Whenever somebody around here says, in all seriousness, I know it's not going to be serious. But you are right about one thing. Nobody has that resume. Nobody that comes to mind has a resume of being the greatest player in the history of a franchise, a member of the Hall of Fame, and got away with murdering multiple people. Not only that, dude, you skipped over the whole acting career. You skipped over the whole broadcasting career. You skipped over the whole incredibly thing that he was beloved. He, after playing, I think we tend to forget this, and easy to see why we might forget this, given the fact that he was a killer. He was beloved. He was like a national treasure. Lest we forget, he was a beloved broadcaster. He was a successful actor. He was an incredible pitchman. He was running through airports. This guy was a national treasure before he started killing people. Nobody had a resume like that. I agree. Definitely, that's something we do agree on. All right, when we come back, other things I want to talk about today. Holy crap. Joe Burrow already dinged. Joe Burrow already with back tightness. Yeah, because that's not vague.
7: Ding.
0: I don't think back tightness is a good thing. The very same Joe Burrow that spent the entire offseason saying, now we go. Now it's time. Now it's time. I've got a sense of urgency. We all got to get this done. We got to get it done right now. And already this guy is gimping around at practice after 1 week. All right, one more thing I want to talk about later on. So when you think of Kirk Cousins, you think of a guy who's a little bit nerdy, too good to be true, and has no vices. No vices. He does. He does. And he owned it. We'll talk about that. Also, Andre Johnson has a take on C.J. Stroud, which is interesting. Not surprising, but interesting. You know what is surprising? Hell, surprising does not do it justice. Shocking. You know when Keenan Allen got picked up for that Dewey not long ago? He blew a 2-2-4. 2-2-4. How are you still alive? How are other people still alive? A 2-2-4. You are operating a vehicle not only while under the influence, but while under the influence with a blood alcohol content of 2-2-4. Dude, I don't care how big you are. I don't care how physical you are. 2-2-4. All right, all of this still ahead.
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9: Three of last season's Final Four teams lost their opening game. Can the Patriots, Rams, and Broncos avoid the dreaded 0-2 hole and a nearly 90% chance of missing the playoffs? Westwood One Sports.
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0: Welcome back. All right, short segment here. Coming up in about 10 minutes, I've got James Kelly. We've got a lot of ground to cover. So we will talk about the matchup tonight. I forgot. It's a beef day. Man, it's been a week now. Actually, it's been a life now. All right, so let me reset very quickly. Somehow, I left that out. How could I possibly have left that out? The beef segment is at the top of hour number three. So start thinking about that right now, because as I always say, once we get into hour number two, we start to move downhill quickly, especially since I've got James Kelly at the top, and then I've got EJ Manuel in the middle of the hour, and then all of a sudden it's the top of the third hour. So if there's something you want to beef about, go ahead and start dialing, or go ahead and start hitting me up and writing your beefs in on social. We take beefs everywhere. On the phones, 1-800-636-8686. Also on the X at Jim Rome. Also on the email, RomeAtHaveATake.com. And also on the chat. So go to our YouTube channel. Beef segment, top of hour number three. One of the highlights of every single week, and it always works. I mentioned you've got that game tonight. Great matchup. Thursday night matchups generally are, I don't want to use the word because ass. They just are. They are because of obvious reasons. They're generally not that good. Tonight should be. It's early in the year. Yes, it's a short week, but you got two premier teams, marquee teams. It's going to be fireworks. Got a brand new stadium. Already a controversy about that stadium. No, not the miniature scoreboards, not the views that are partially obscured, but whether or not Oj belongs on the Wall of Fame. So we've got a lot of discussion and a great game. I like it. Gary in Central Ohio on the chat. All model for the statue of the best player in franchise history who got away with murder. Just let me find my white suit. Ray Lewis. Ray did not kill anybody. There's not even an alleged. Ray didn't kill anybody. Ray certainly was in the wrong place at the wrong time. But Ray did not kill anybody. Oj did. In fact, more than one person. Anyway, James Kelly joins me next. We have a lot of games to break down. Don't want to miss that. The FanDuel segment next.
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0: we start hour number two, let me tell you about the rest of the program really quickly. I've got James Kelly coming up momentarily with our FanDuel segment, which is always one of the highlights of the week. I've got EJ Manuel joining us at the bottom of the hour or 40 minutes past to break down this weekend's college action. I've got my own thoughts on LSU and whether or not Sam Leavitt is doubtful. I'm doubtful that he's doubtful. I would love to give Lane Monty Kiffin. I got to go government on Lane today. I would love to give Lane Monty Kiffin the benefit of the doubt regarding his quarterback being doubtful, but I'm doubtful that he's doubtful, and I can't give Lane the benefit of the doubt. Like, if it were any other coach, would we even be having this conversation? Of course not, because he's not like any other coach. And then the beef segment. So start hitting me up with your beefs. The program is brought to you by FanDuel, and because of that, we have a FanDuel segment every single week, and as part of that FanDuel segment every single week, I bring in the big head, James Kelly, because we have games to break down and things to talk about, and James Kelly's got an opinion, or 20. Hey, head? What's going on, head? How you doing, James?
1: Not much, Jim. Funny point on your Lane and Leavitt situation. The odds makers are on your side. They're not believing it either. LSU still favored by 2.5 on FanDuel.
0: Oh, what does that tell you? What does that tell you? You have the most important quarterback transfer in the portal, their star quarterback, and then he's listed as doubtful. Doubtful, according to the SEC, means there's a 25% chance, that's it, that he'll play. But Obviously, the line has barely moved, so nobody's buying it. That's
1: two
0: what
1: and a half
0: by that.
1: Points. LSU favored on the road on a Saturday night, so they're not buying it.
0: No one's buying it. No one's buying it. All right, so there's that. I appreciate your opinions and takes. Is there anything else you want to do before we do what we do?
1: I'm just saying, man, Betty Jean, I'm going to have her back a little bit here. Oj was also on that wall when I think he killed Bill Walsh. So there's another one right there for you.
0: Hadn't thought about that. Had not factored that in. First of all, I'm not at all. He was fit when he killed Bill Walsh.
1: He was fit when he killed Bill Walsh.
0: He was
1: That's
0: fit.
1: Right.
0: Wait, what changed? What changed?
2: Did you kill Bill Walsh?
1: Just pointed out,
0: were you
1: Betty
0: fit
1: Jean.
0: When you killed Bill Walsh? Were you fit when you killed Bill Walsh?
3: Tell me now, what changed?
0: So I'm not at all. I'm not at all surprised to hear that you have Betty Jean's back. That does not surprise me.
1: I got Betty Jean's back. I almost wanted to slap Ron and Nicole up on the wall, but I wasn't going to go there.
0: Please don't go there.
1: Not do that.
0: So now we're done. All right. So great matchup. Thursday night matchups, as I mentioned, ahead generally are not great. This one is great. Love the matchup. Your guy, Josh Allen, Jim, going up against the Lions. Big old point spread. Break it down. What are we talking about?
1: Yeah. Point spread is now Bills -5.5. Ooh. It had been 4.5. You were all over this. Over under, highest of the entire week at 54.5 points, which makes sense because, like I think you pointed out, that Detroit Lions pasty, it's a poop hole, man. Only team worse through the air than Dennis Allen's Bears last week, Jim, for these guys. Just want to point that out for our good friend Rank. If Tyler Shaw, a.k.a. Shuck, threw for 410 yards, like you said, what do we think Josh Allen, Jim, will do against him?
4: Josh Last Allen,
1: week,
4: Jim.
1: Against Houston, who you love to run the football against, that guy did not. He relied on his arm, and he took shots downfield. 11.5 yards per pass attempt for Josh Allen last week. Yeah, all over the Texans defense.
0: Jim. By the way, not just is that that's a huge number, but against the Texans defense, no less.
1: I know. Against their strength, really?
0: Yes.
1: Right? Of the whole thing. 11.5 yards per pass attempt. So he was on only Lamar Jackson, I believe, was better last week against the Saints. And I think that Brandon Staley's defense, just pointing that one
0: Here
1: out,
0: we
1: too.
0: Go.
1: Yeah. As for Jim,
0: I've already worked at Dennis Allen and Brandon Staley.
1: I wasn't even going to try either. I'm like, oh, that's
5: so
1: perfect
5: clear.
1: Right there.
5: So you don't have to ask that again. You guys have to.
1: Thank you, Brandon.
0: And Adam Rank.
1: You're still not doing very good. Yes.
0: You're getting in all your favorites. Sorry, go ahead.
1: Leonhard's defense, the new look defense
0: Leonard,
1: looked like the
0: dude,
1: Buffalo.
0: Leonard? I'm not going to allow Leonhard. Leonard. Jim Leonhard.
1: It's just put the spelling up for everybody to see on TV.
0: I don't know.
1: On YouTube.
0: You got Shuck right.
1: Yeah, but it's Shaw. It's Shaw.
0: No, it's
1: Norm, really Tyler Shaw.
0: Shaw.
1: Yeah,
0: Shuck.
1: Good,
0: stop doing this, dude.
1: Yeah.
0: You're not.
1: Okay.
0: I'm not going to allow you to I will not allow the Leonhard slander on my show.
1: Okay. Let's make a deal. How about if his defense starts playing good,
0: we're not
1: going to
0: make any deals, dude. This is non-negotiable. Jim Leonard, go ahead and make your point.
1: Okay. Yeah, Leonard, his defense looked like Buffalo's last year. My guess is a heavy dose of Jahmyr Gibbs, like you said. And like you said, down two dudes. And if you count Cade Mays from training camp, it's three dudes tonight. So we're riding with Buffalo to cover and Blind Terry once again taking care of security so Pete and Michigan's family could run the 100-yard dash on the new Buffalo field tonight at Highmark Stadium.
0: Bro, so you're going to lay the points, but are you feeling comfortable and confident in laying those points?
4: What up, man?
1: I feel confident in Pete.
4: Second-time in the jungle, Hall of Famer. Thanks, Jim. I'll tell a quick little story about me and my family. Went to Orchard Park about 20 years ago, and my man Terry, unfortunately, lost his vision, but he took care of security. Me and my family got to run the 100-yard dash there on the field of Buffalo. So I say war to Rick of Buffalo. Now I go to Geoff. Not even Geoff. I'm sorry. Gofford. I'm here in Detroit.
0: This call gets less and less coherent and lucid every time I hear it. It gets worse. It's not aging well, James. It's like you. It's not aging well.
1: I actually sent it to him this morning because I found it in my emails. So I sent the new audio. I said, use this one, bud.
0: Emails.
1: I'll help you out. It was in my
0: emails. Keep that in your emails.
1: Yeah.
0: That's great.
1: Oh, yeah.
0: That's great. Can you just answer my question? Are you are you confident in laying 5.5?
1: I was a lot more confident in 4.5. But, yeah, my numbers are still over 5.5. So I'm going to say yes.
0: Your
1: I think I'm around 6 or 7.
0: Your system says all the way to 6 or 7.
1: All the way to 6 or 7.
0: You know what?
1: Yep.
0: You know what? I think that's a big number to lay, but I'm with you. My system does not say all the way to 6 or 7.
1: But somewhere. But it says 5.5.
0: Yeah, I just feel like the system automatically awards 7 to Josh Allen, Jim, no matter
1: Allen,
0: who or where he plays. Is that what the system
1: especially
0: says?
1: Especially tonight. Well, yeah, probably
0: especially
1: quite a bit.
0: Especially at night especially in the stadium. Yeah. With Oj not on the wall. All right, I will lay the points. Let's go Buffalo -5.5. What else we got?
1: Okay. Houston v. Cincy.

0: En garde!
1: U.S. Olympians do it, and so does your college-bound neighbor Jane. 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It's fun for all ages and skill levels. 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
2: Dude, he is trending fast, too. Chalk will love that. Yes, absolutely. Yep. He's trending pretty quick that way. There it is. Look at that. Thank you, Lauren.
3: Wait a minute. Look at Lauren XCR creating a trending off-ass list. Incredible.
2: Beautiful. One Taylor, two Golden. They better cover this week to stay trending off that ass list.
3: Listen, I'm not going to right now. I'm no doctor. I've made this clear. Mm-hmm. I just play one on the stream. I'm not saying it'll impact him on Sunday. I'm sure he'll be fine, but you know what's not fine? Joe Burrow already limping around, gimping around after week one with back pain. That's not good at all.
2: I do not like that. Yeah.
3: Especially when their defense all of a sudden is above ass.
2: Yes, above ass, and Joe's hurting. But I did see they think he's going to play, so I'm going to go off that too. And then, you know.
3: It's a pretty good lick. Yeah, that looked Houston's? Painful. Look at him. That looked painful.
2: It did look painful. Houston's defense, 7.9 yards per play last week against Buffalo. That was tied with Carolina and Indy for the week as being the worst of the week. But, you know, Ja'Marr Chase also 12 yards receiving. Both will be better this weekend. That Joe guy in a stiff back, though, get this number. He's an 83% cover for his career when his team closes as an underdog of 3 points or more. It's not there. It's 2.5, but it's close. And that's why we got to take Cincy. Sorry, Nick, this week.
3: Oh, you're going against Nick.
2: I'm going against Nick. Yeah, I took him last week in Lassiter. Cost us a freaking spread, but anyways,
3: hard to imagine the Super Bowl contender starting 0-2, but
2: I know, but it's like the funny thing, like last year they started slow and they started getting better. I'm like, dude, is it gonna happen again? And they're playing tougher teams this year, so
3: they are. Yeah. All right. You know my rule of thumb, I don't pick against Nick ever for any reason. I'm gonna lay the points. I'm gonna go Houston -2.5, so we're separate on that. Dude, we were like, I'm not saying this isn't good content. I got to hurry up. Let's go.
2: Okay, yeah. Cowboys command defense looked like the Flooses did last week. Poor communication, poor awareness, and poor tackling. You know what could help that?
3: To interrupt you. Fluce is on the list, right?
4: Glory Hole Day.
2: Yes, I believe he is on the list. He's absolutely on the list, yes. Hey, Lauren, if you have that list, it's accurate after week one, too. I mean, look who's at first and second, but Fluce is on that list.
3: Okay, just checking.
2: Yeah. Yep. All right. Here we are. See? Bob Sutton, Brandon Staley, Dennis Allen. Perfect.
3: Just like Bisaccia. Yeah. Okay, that's not how Eberflus spells his name, but okay.
2: I did the spelling, if anybody's wondering. Yeah, okay. I did the spelling. I think we all know that, though. Commander's office,
3: I know who did the spelling, Head. That's very clear to me.
2: It wasn't Lauren. Yeah, it was my spelling.
3: Goat next to Bob Sutton. That's incredible. When was the last time Sutton did anything to offend you other than what he did to offend you back in the day? It's not like an ongoing thing.
2: I was right about the whole thing. Like, the Chiefs were a defense coordinator away from a dynasty, and that idiot couldn't get the job done. And then he cost me a 45-1 odds that would have paid me like $4,500.
3: Was it 45 or was it 40?
2: One of the two. It was a lot of money.
3: You had it pinned for a long time. You had it pinned to the top of your X feed.
2: He and Frank Clark, because Frank Clark could be on the list too, because he couldn't line up on size, and that's what cost him his Patriots. But Bob Sutton.
3: It's just money, bro. Thank you. It's just money. Yeah. You can't take it with you. All right, go ahead.
2: So, long story short, we're going to go with Dallas here. We're going to go with Dak. We think he bounces back. The Commanders allowed the second most yards after catch in football last season. So, we're going to go with that. And also, the angle that did not work for us last week, the Dak v. NFC East. He's 20-1 straight up. And 16-5 as a home favorite in the division.
3: Wow.
2: Cowboys -4.5. It was 3.5.
3: So there's, there's a hook and it went up a full point.
2: Yeah.
3: You know what? They burned me last week. I hate when I ride with the Cowboys and it costs me money. I hate that.
2: I do too.
3: I take that personally. Pissed me off. That said, I'm going to lay the points too. Let's do it. Dallas -4.5. I'm with you.
2: Bucks v. Browns here. This game's a little bit scary for a couple reasons. The Tampa Bay Buccaneers are favored by 8.5 points. Ooh. One, that's a lot of points. Two, going back to last season, Tampa Bay has lost 7 of their last 9 games. Their 2 wins, a 2-point win over Carolina and a 3-point win over the Cardinals. The 8.5-point favorite Bucks have failed to cover in now 10

0: straight games. Like, it's really scary. Also, everyone knows, everyone out there is taking Tampa Bay for a couple different reasons. I think we all know it's Mr. Jello himself, Deshaun Cosby, is why. He's still straight ass. His Browns run that May end Sunday, it's one for the ages. This guy, so context here. A 44 QBR comp is not good for the season, right? That's like Anthony Richardson playing quarterback for your team. Watson, Cosby, he's had like four or five years in Cleveland. He surpassed that total in four games. Four games he's done over 44.
1: Yeah, but he's only played, he's played 19. Better than him.
0: Yeah, 20 to be exact, but yes, 19 to 20, great call on that one. Four games he's played better than Anthony Richardson has. Dude, Baker, this is a Super Bowl, we all know this, that's one of the angles
1: too.
0: Do you know
1: what the problem is? You're comparing him to Anthony Richardson, but as Deshaun Cosby himself would say, y'all are expecting 400 yards and five tutties every single game.
0: Right, maybe just one,
1: Maybe just outplay Anthony Richardson once.
0: Just one time. Anthony Richardson's better than you are, dude. This is not good at all. Like always, right? Yeah. So, but we're going to go Tampa Bay, which is dangerous. We're going with the masses here. We don't like it because of that guy right there. The Jello guy.
1: Like you said, the one thing we do when everybody's running that way, we know best to run the other way. Yeah. I'm not going to run to Deshaun Cosby. I'm not running to that train. 8.5, dude.
0: Was that just a nice creamy and what? Okay, anyways.
2: Something rich and creamy in the Jello freezer. Let's go.
0: Rich and creamy. Okay.
1: Disgusting. Yeah. The whole thing is disgusting. 8.5, man.
0: 8.5 points. It's terrible, man. I hate it.
1: I almost want to hit the money line. That, like, what is it, 450 or something crazy like that?
0: Should be something crazy. Like, they're going to be a survivor pick for a lot of teams, will be Tampa Bay for sure.
3: It's disgusting.
1: It's disgusting. I'll lay the points.
0: Disgusting.
1: And not like it. Wow, Baker, pick us up, dude.
0: Please pick us up, dude.
1: You have to.
0: Yes.
1: My concern about Baker is I know that he runs hot and he plays well when he's angry. Bro, breathe through it. A little box breathing before the game. I don't want that guy to be too amped up. And
0: dude,
1: it's possible
0: I'm afraid his head's
1: gonna
0: explode. Really,
1: he's gonna want to so badly.
0: Like, if he doesn't show up Sunday, got paid. He was not good down the stretch last season. Last week, turnovers. Okay, he's really got to show up.
1: One of his offensive coaches is on the record this week of talking about how badly, quote, the Browns mucked it up because he was with him in Cleveland, that they had their guy.
0: Zampezi.
1: What a mistake, Zampezi. What a mistake they made. Like, there's so many things. You're right. Like, Baker's got to win, and he's got to win a certain way. Just winning is not enough.
0: He has to win
1: a certain way. Like, Dana White's got to be waiting over there with the knockout of the night award bonus. He needs to knock them the hell out. Nine. I know you don't care. Yes, you do. Baker does care. Get it.
0: Yeah, he cares a lot. Yep.
1: What else we got? So, I'll let
0: last game
1: it out
0: here.
1: There.
0: Jags at Broncos. Denver. Biggest disappointment of week one. Seriously, Denver's roster is loaded, and
1: more
0: I was
1: than
0: expecting
1: the Rams?
0: Big things.
1: Oh, that's right. You weren't disappointed in the Rams. Your boys.
0: I love that one.
1: Put it to
0: I
1: the
0: love
1: Rams.
0: That one.
1: All right.
0: Great call. Them Chargers too, right?
1: Yes. Yes.
0: But wasn't Denver worse? 176 yards
1: great
0: of total
1: question.
0: Offense.
1: Who was the biggest disappointment of week one? We usually don't play that game.
0: Yeah, I know.
1: Everybody else plays. Who was the biggest disappointment of week one? Chargers, Rams, or Broncos?
0: I think you got me. I think it's the Rams. But the travel thing, so I give them a little bit
1: That's why it was the disappointment.
0: Yeah.
1: Because they made such a bad decision to travel before the game.
0: Be it too.
1: Get hammered.
0: Had it too.
1: All right.
0: I was going to go with Mike McDaniel's offense too, and that didn't show up, my guy. But I'm like, I don't know. Davis Webb, like I said, 176 yards of total offense, and that top five defense that we thought they had, 28 missed tackles. It seemed like 28 missed tackles. That's what they said it was.
1: I don't want to take anything away from Mike LaFleur, who might be the best coach in the LaFleur family. Clearly, they were ready to play. Why the hell weren't the Chargers?
0: I don't know. A little concerning there, without a doubt. Their interior line was a little bit weak, but they were out of sync. Justin was off. He was terrible. But I don't know. They'll get there. They'll be fine
1: unless they lose to the Raiders.
0: But that Cardinal defense is not, I mean, they're terrible, right? I mean, their offense has some weapons that people are slipping on.
1: Buddha came on. They weren't terrible last week, were they?
0: They were not terrible
1: against your guy, Mike McDaniel. And what happened to that great running game that he was going to bring?
0: Yeah, I thought Hampton was going to go off on these guys, too. Not looking good.
1: Anyway,
0: yeah,
1: what do we
0: they
1: like
0: better
1: here?
0: Show up this
1: week.
0: So
1: we got Denver at home.
0: Yeah, so Denver's favored at home by 2.5 points, and the Jaguars beat these guys in Denver last year by 14 points. Trevor Lawrence ate them up, and as a whole, the Jags, they've won their last 9 regular season game, and Weird Liam's, in his last 10 games, his offense has averaged 353 yards per game. And ATS, only do you know who Michael McDonald is? That guy has covered better than Weird Liam since Weird Liam took over.
1: Did you know Michael
0: Weird
1: McDonald?
0: Liam?
1: Michael McDonald.
0: 68% coverage
1: coach.
0: Rate. Yes. God, I love Michael
1: McDonald.
0: I love Michael McDonald.
1: Yeah. Do you know Liam Cohen?
0: Yeah.
1: Liam turned out to be a pretty damn good coach himself. Do you know Liam?
0: And I'm going to take that guy. I'm going to take that guy.
1: Are you
0: gonna, Liam.
1: You going to take points?
0: I'm going to take the points. Another scary one because I think a lot of people
1: Broncos?
0: Are on it. And against my Broncos, too.
1: You usually don't go against hometown team.
0: It's so funny, too, because that Bo Nix, I was all over him last year. And then the offseason, I'm like, man, he's going to be really good this year because they remind me of Philadelphia's roster when they were winning the Super Bowls. Incredible talent. I hate to give you up, but you love that roster.
1: You've been in my head over and over again about how, dude, I'm telling you, man, that roster, you love that roster.
0: I love that roster, and I've been hard on Bo Nix, but I got to probably start being hard on him and Davis Webb. They might get on the list, dude, if they don't produce here. I mean, there's no reason why they can't get on the list.
1: I've been a believer, and then all of a sudden I'm like, you know what? That's why you can't trust that guy. I'm taking the points because I love Liam Cohen, and I like Trevor Lawrence. I like the Jags. I'm taking the points. I'm going to go to Jacksonville. Duval plus 2.5.
0: Duval. There you go. Take
1: James,
0: the points.
1: Look at us. 20 minutes, dude.
0: Yeah, sorry.
1: Minute
0: I didn't
1: content.
0: Know.
1: Nice job. It's not your fault.
0: Thank you. Good content.
1: Good picks. Good content.
0: Beautiful.
1: Let's make some money, James Kelly. Appreciate it, dude.
0: Let's do it.
1: Great job, Jim. Good job. The big head. James Kelly joining me every single Thursday for the FanDuel segment. That one worked. You know what? You know why that worked so well? He didn't resort to any of his juvenile behavior or sophomoric humor. Did you notice that? Oh, well, other than that one soundbite of Terry. But he didn't go with any excrement blasts. He didn't go with any bodily function resets. Just good, straight content. I like that. I like that segment. All right, what's your beef? We've got some work to do before I get there, but that's going to be at the top of the hour, and we're going to get there before you know it. So call in with a beef. Write your beef in. Let's get it. EJ Manuel joins me at 1:40. We're in about 20 minutes from right now. Speaking of beef, got a quick question for you clones. Why is Old Trapper Beef Jerky so amazing? 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All beef jerky is not the same. Do not run up on some convenience store or any store for that matter and say, yeah, I'm just going to grab that beef jerky. 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Teriyaki, which I love. The Yellow Label. 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

0: 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Also, love that partnership. Love O'Reilly. They've been so good to us for so many years. All right, so you know how when you think about people, I mean, a lot of you clones don't care, but some of you do. And I'm in the latter category. Like, I want to get better. There are things that I still do that I shouldn't do. I own this. I'll still hit the pantry. There's still, like, vices that I have that I've been working on that still rear their ugly head. And then I see people that I'm like, man, that dude right there, vice free. And I don't know whether or not I admire that guy or I'm kind of not happy with that guy. But then I have to admit that that dude's better than me. So as an example, Kirk Cousins, that dude's almost too good to be true. That dude does not have vices. Kirk Cousins is not running around Vegas, getting his gamble on. Kirk Cousins is not running around, getting his drink on. Kirk Cousins is not looking at porn. Like, he's just not doing these things. He's a mentor. He's a role model. He's like Fernando. He's like an older Fernando. Like, Kirk Cousins does not have a vice. I know that. I've sat with the guy. I've watched him his whole career. That dude is vice-free. Oh, wait. No, he's not. He admitted he has a vice. There's hope for all of us. Check out Kirk Cousins copping to this vice.
1: I have an in-and-out problem, if you will. So I actually have a go-to that I'm not very proud of. If I'm really hungry, and I did this in August on an off day, I had 3 3x3s. I don't get onions. I don't get onions, but then I also get fries. And don't usually do a shake. That's probably the one discipline I try to have. But yeah, I can put down a lot of In-N-Out burgers. You know, I try to be strategic when I go as far as wait times. I haven't quite figured out that hack. Maybe it's early, you know, 10:30, 11 when they first open. But I got an In-N-Out problem, and it wasn't a big deal when I lived in the Central or Eastern time zone. But on the West Coast time zone, when I signed with the Raiders, I knew this is going to be an issue. And that is a great cheat meal. And coming home from a win on a Sunday night, I don't know if I can think of a better spot than that. It's hard for me to fully articulate why I like it so much, but I'm a sucker for it.
0: Dude, first of all, when that guy says it's hard for me to articulate, no, it's not. You articulate extremely well. Secondly, I can help you with that, though. The way to articulate what you're trying to say is, they're just awesome. That's why. I love that his thing was like, oh, I knew it was going to be a problem if I signed in Vegas. Like, in that time zone, that's a problem. There are In-N-Out burgers there. You imagine that being part of the criteria? All right, so will I play? What will they pay me? Can they win? Will I start? What's the quarterback room like? Do they have In-N-Out? 3 3x3s per sitting? Yeah, I love In-N-Out. And
2: I'm not,
0: even though I did work there and that was my first job, and I am partial to that over any other fast food hamburger because I'm biased. I actually don't go very often, a few times a year, and not because I don't even have a good reason. I just don't go very often. But I can tell you this. As somebody who started working there at the age of 16, and at the end of every single shift, they give you a free meal, which starts off as the greatest thing ever if you're a 16-year-old. But after about a year, the novelty wears off. I have never in my entire existence ever had a 3x3. And what he's saying is, I smash 3 3x3s. Every time I go, and fries, but not a shake. That's where I draw the line. I have that discipline. Way to not add another 1,000 calories to that 4,000 calorie meal, my dude. That's funny, though. Good on you, Kirk. I'm glad you have a vice, and I'm glad that vice is in and out. 3 3x3s, but no onions. All right, when we come back, love that. Love that for him. It is the best. You're not talking me off In-N-Out. In-N-Out to the grave. In-N-Out forever. EJ Manuel when we come back. Beef segment, top of the hour.
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1: Back beef segment, top of the hour. So you want to hit me up right now, call in with your beefs or write them in. But as promised, we're joined right now by a former NFL quarterback. He played 5 years in the league, four with Buffalo Bills and a season with the Raiders. He was an all-ACC at Florida State, where he went 25-6 as a starter. He won four consecutive bowl games with the Seminoles. He is also an ESPN college football analyst. I'm talking about EJ Manuel. EJ, great to have you back on. Always good to talk to you. How you doing, EJ?
2: Jim, I'm doing great, man. And look, anytime I get a chance to join you on your show, you know I'm always excited to do it. So I hope all is well and excited to talk some ball today.
1: I appreciate that so much. I appreciate you, especially since you are crushing it on ESPN right now with your studio work. Let me start.
2: Thanks, man.
1: We could start anywhere. I mean, you're doing a great job, dude. We could start anywhere, but why don't we start with the Lane Kiffin Bowl, number 7 against number 8. He's going up against Ole Miss. What was your reaction last night, EJ, when Sam Leavitt appeared on the official SEC doubtful list for the game?
2: Yeah.
1: What were your thoughts when you saw that?
2: Initially, Jim, it was shock, but then I thought about who his head coach is, talking about Lane Kiffin. And look, I'm going to be honest, at first when the whole thought around the NFL players or these kids that were trying to get into the league, they didn't make the team, they come back to college football, particularly at LSU, I was like, what is Lane doing, man? Like, you got a huge game week one against Clemson, the distractions, you're starting your tenure there in Baton Rouge, you want to start off on the right foot, and all they did was completely whoop tail. Jim, so like ultimately, I think he kind of likes the fray. I think he likes to stir it up a little bit, and I respect him for it because still his teams are going out there and playing well. They didn't play great against La Tech, but as far as specifically with Sam Leavitt, I think he's going to play, Jim. As a quarterback, man, look, when you go to a new team or if it's early in the season, you don't miss certain games. If you can walk, if you can throw, if you can keep your eyes open, like you're going to go and do what you got to do to be able to play in this game. I don't know what the injury is. I don't know if anybody does. But I would find it hard-pressed to believe that Sam Leavitt would not go in this game unless he's absolutely hurt. And from what I've seen or heard, he didn't look like he was hurt after the game against La Tech, so I'm not sure what happened between Saturday night and yesterday.
1: My man, preach. Exactly. Like in college ball, you know this. In the pro ranks, if somebody's on the injured list, we know what the injury is. In college, right, we don't know. But to your point, he looked fine during the game other than when he threw those three picks. He looked fine coming out of that game. Nothing was said during the week. It just comes out of nowhere. So, and who's the coach? Lane Kiffin. So I'm doubtful that he's actually doubtful, and I think he's going to play. Yeah. So we'll see. Let me ask you, EJ Manuel joining us. In terms of quarterback play, I talked to Trinidad Chambliss last year on the program. Obviously, watched him all year long. Could not be more impressed with him both on and off the field. Is there any arguments to be made that although Arch Manning's stock has never been higher, that Trinidad's actually the premier quarterback in the SEC?
2: Jim, we're thinking alike. And I even think as far as NFL draft prospects, I mean, this guy, Trinidad Chambliss, could potentially be the first one off the board. And the reason why, you know, you think about the quarterback position now, you have to be an athlete. And I think one, he certainly possesses that ability. I know he's not 6'4", that prototypical height and size, but this guy's tough as nails. He can run the football, which is a huge, you know, attribute to himself. But then his ability to work the middle of the seams and the crossing routes, you know, the deep overs and stuff. I love the way he's played. I know it was a little bit slow of a start against Louisville in that week one matchup, but Louisville's a good football team. But I think his story is one of the college football stories that don't get talked about enough. I mean, this guy was an all-star at D2 at Ferris State, wins championships and all that kind of stuff there. Back up at Ole Miss behind Austin Simmons. Essentially, Simmons gets Wally Pipped, and then Trinidad Chambliss gets the opportunity when Simmons goes out with an injury, and he never looks back. And now this guy potentially might be a first-round pick. So I love his game. Arch is great. Julian Sands great. Dante Moore will get himself together. There's still a lot of really good QBs, C.J. Carr. But when you look at Trinidad Chambliss' body of work in just a year and now going on to the second year, it's pretty special.
1: Yeah, right. What a journey. We're talking to former NFLer and current ESPN college football analyst EJ Manuel. EJ, so what about another interesting matchup? You got Carolina and Clemson. Now, neither of them are ranked, but that doesn't mean it's not interesting. In fact, it really is. You've got North Carolina going to Death Valley. It's going to create a lot of attention because of the coaches. Does Dabo Sweeney maybe need this one even more than Bill Belichick?
2: Absolutely. Dabo definitely needs this. Jim, and the big reason why is, you know, they haven't looked good. Clemson has not looked good, even in their win against Georgia Southern last week. And I would imagine that fan base is really having a huge question mark as far as what kind of offense they're going to have. I know they started the season with Christopher Fazina. From what I read, he does have an injury, so that's potentially why he either won't play or won't start in this game. But then you look to Tate Reynolds, who's young, and, you know, he's a good player, but he's an athlete right now. I don't think he's really a quarterback that can win from the pocket. And when you look at Carolina's defense the last 2 weeks, they got pass rushers. They got guys, specifically Xavier Lewis, who's done a really good job. I think he already has 4 sacks from the season at the D-tackle spot. And Bill Belichick's calling the defense because I believe Steve Belichick is out or he just resigned or something like that with some off-the-field foolishness. So I think this is a dire time for Clemson to get back into kind of inciting some fear into some teams, because right now I don't think anybody's fearing the Clemson Tigers. And, in fact, I think a lot of teams are looking at them a potential W, and it starts with Carolina. I think they feel good about their chances.
1: Man, who would have ever thought we would get to that, but the world has changed so dramatically anyway. E.J. Manuel joining us. E.J., you're always going to be linked to your alma mater, of course, Florida State, where you had a great, great career. Now, Florida State parted ways with A.D. Mike Alford Monday. That can't be a positive development for Mike Norvell. He's coming off a 5-win season. He lost his last home game to SMU on Labor Day. What do you make of the state of the program as the Noles get ready for number 10 Alabama in Tuscaloosa?
2: Yeah, as far as the state of the program, Jim, it's frustrating because they have talent. I do believe Mike Norvell's a good coach. I mean, you don't go 13-0 in 2023 and be a bad coach. You know, maybe you have some bad, you know, strikes of luck where Jordan Travis obviously gets hurt, and then, you know, you bring in some quarterbacks through the portal and they don't pan out. That happens. I mean, it happens in the NFL level too to coaches. But, you know, I'm still rooting for Mike Norvell. As far as them getting rid of, you know, the AD, Michael Alford, I was disappointed because I thought he was doing a great job, and not just for the football team, but also, you know, he brought in a lacrosse team and they've got a brand new facility out there. He redid the football facility, and I know that's been a large topic because of some of the debt that's come along with that. But if you want to keep up with the Joneses and be able to recruit and bring in the top talent in college football, that's what you have to do, Jim. So I was sad to see him go. Michael Alford has been a great friend of mine. He's always treated me extremely well as a former player. Whenever I go back to Tallahassee, his wife Laura has also been fantastic to my family. So sad to see him go. But ultimately, when you start to see moves like this, especially this portion of the season, it's still really early, Jim, right? You would imagine if things don't go well in Tuscaloosa for Florida State, what might happen to Mike Norvell?
1: I think you're right. E.J. Emanuel joining us. E.J., you mentioned Dante Moore in passing a few moments ago. I spoke to Oklahoma State head coach Eric Morris Tuesday, coming off their huge win over Oregon. He'd already turned the page. And I think that's a really good young coach. What about the Ducks? Like, are they struggling in your mind because they've got a pair of new coordinators, or do their problems maybe run deeper than that?
2: I wonder if it's a mentality thing, Jim, because, you know, Oregon comes in with the fly uniforms and, you know, we all expect great football from them. They were a really good team last year. Shoot, they've been a really good team for the past 5 years, certainly since Dan Lanning's been there. But Boise State, that one was like, okay, maybe Boise's just really good. We all thought Boise would be the team out of a group of six that would make it into the college football playoffs, so that was fine. And then you come out against Oklahoma State, and I'll give them this early on. It was a 90-minute delay before the game, but ultimately that's just an excuse. Like, that can't be the reason why you come out and you get jumped on by Oklahoma State. And so a lot of their mistakes, at least early in this game, offensively, of course, you have some drops. DeCorey Moore had a big drop. I think Evan Stewart had a big drop in the first half. Dante Moore was getting pressured. The offensive line, Jim, at times couldn't stop a nosebleed as far as pass rush, so that's really hard on the quarterback. And, you know, once you start getting pressured a couple of times, man, you start to feel and see ghosts. And so I feel like that's where Dante was a little bit, trying to get themselves back into the game, which they did. But then you take your hat off to Eric Morris, and you take your hat off to Drew Mestemaker. Think about that part. They go out and lose to Tulsa, Jim, the week before. You know, this bringing in the leading passer from last year, threw for the most yards in North Texas and all that kind of stuff, and they stunk it up in week one. And then they flipped the page again in week two and absolutely bust down Oregon. So I was really impressed by Eric Morris. You're right. He is certainly an all-star as a head coach. And for him to get the best out of his players in a 7-day span after having a tough loss to start the season in Tulsa was really impressive to me.
1: I love that point you just made. That's so true. It could not have gone any worse against Tulsa. He got them to turn the page quickly, which is why I'm not surprised when I said to him on that Tuesday, hey, did you give the guys a little extra time to enjoy this one? He said, no, we didn't. I'm so glad you mentioned Drew Mestemaker. This dude's incredible. You know, he's only played quarterback like 15 games. What are your thoughts when you watch him? And does he project on the next level?
2: Yeah, he does. Look, man, if he plays like this, the way he played against Oregon, Jim, he'll work himself back into the first round conversation. I was even skeptical after watching that tape of Tulsa. You know, he wasn't seeing the field clear. He had a couple turnovers, specifically late in the game, which is when the quarterback really has to rise to the occasion to make sure he gives himself and his team a chance to win at the end. He didn't do that. So I'm chalking it up to, okay, well, maybe now he's in the Power Four, but Tulsa's still in the Group of Six, you know what I mean? So then he comes out against a Power Four team, a top 10 team in Oregon, and absolutely plays like a legend. And his jump and leap into the end zone was one that I know is going to be ran for years and years and years, even when he's in the NFL, because that was one of those John Elway moments where you throw the cape on and you just find a way to not be denied. So I, as a quarterback, I was proud of Drew Mestermaker. You know, Jim, I always like when guys respond, man, when guys have a bad game and then the following week they come out and answer and they don't worry about what guys like me or anybody else in the media has to say about them. So I got a lot of respect for dudes like that, and Drew Mestermaker certainly has a chance to put himself in position for the NFL draft, maybe after this season.
1: I mean, what a dog, right? That play at that goal line was so incredible. You're right. That will be talked about and shown for years and years and years. EJ, one last thought, and so good to get caught up. So you were selected by the Buffalo Bills in the first round of 2013. You made 17 starts for them. They're going to play their first ever regular season game at Highmark Stadium against the Lions tonight. Now, you dealt with some injuries and adversity while you were there, but what positive memories do you have of playing for that franchise and then that rabid support of the Bills Mafia?
2: Yeah, well, I'll tell you the first story that I always like to tell friends. So my first game ever, we played the New England Patriots, and that was just surreal for me because, wow, okay, now I'm playing for the Buffalo Bills. My dad and Bruce Smith have known each other and grown up together since third grade. So, like, I'm looking at a team that I've been watching forever, for one, right? So I'm down in the helmet. I got the jersey on. I'm in Ralph Wilson Stadium and all that. And then across the field is Tom Brady. You know what I mean, Jim? So, like, this is, like, storybook movie-type stuff to me. And the game was going our way, man. We almost won it. I think we didn't convert on the third down in the fourth quarter. Of course, Tom gets the ball back on offense. They go down. They get in field goal position, and they knock it through to win the game. But I got a lot of fond memories from that stadium specifically. I think about week two. I don't want to go long, but, like, my first victory ever, we played the Carolina Panthers, Cam Newton's team, Luke Kuechly, who just got into the Hall of Fame, played against him in college at Boston College. And threw a game winner to Stevie Johnson in the left corner of the end zone to win that one. Josh Norman had a busted coverage. So I was sad once the stadium got knocked down. But at the same time, it is exciting, you know, for the Bills fans to get something sparkly and new. And Josh Allen has done such an amazing job. So I'm rooting for him tonight. And I know they got to get a win tonight, especially this being the home opener there. In the new stadium.
1: Man, I love that. Love those stories. Next time we'll talk about Stevie. I ran down Stevie not too long ago. Stevie's doing great. Love Stevie.
2: Yeah,
1: love
2: good, that connection. Good. We'll it's do my that. Guy, man.
1: Yeah, me no too. Doubt. EJ Manuel joining us. EJ, you're doing an awesome job with ESPN, dude.
2: Thanks,
1: so
2: Jim.
1: Great to get caught up. Appreciate you making time. Likewise. I know you're a busy dude. Really good to see you. Appreciate you, dude.
2: Take time, man. Take care. You got
1: too.
2: It.
1: Be good. He's doing a great job on camera. Love his insight. EJ Manuel, great energy. All right, when we come back, the beef segment. Top of the hour. So what do you want beef about? Hit me up. 1-800-636-8686. Write your beefs in on social or email or in the chat. That segment is next. And again, my thanks to EJ Manuel.

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18: 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Thanks so much for joining us tonight, 810 East Grove Street in Bloomington, as we talk Redbird football over the next 60 minutes. And we live last Saturday's 28-24 come-from-behind win up in DeKalb against the NIU Huskies. Birds ranked fourth in the current polls now, 3-0 on the campaign as they get set for a Family Day matchup with Eastern Illinois at Hancock Stadium this Saturday afternoon, 2 o'clock, the kick time. Coming up in our show tonight, we'll sit down with transfer tight end Alex Herrera in our Student Athlete Spotlight segment presented by your country financial agent, Catherine Peterson, as well as the Shannon Smith and Tom Peterson real estate team from RE/MAX Rising. We'll visit with Illinois State's assistant head coach and run game coordinator C.J. Irvin, as well as preview that Family Day matchup with the Panthers of Eastern on Saturday afternoon. Alongside the Hall of Famer Ted Schmitz, our producer Greg Holplob, I'm John Fitzgerald. Jason Glick is back at a network studios in Bloomington. Time now to please welcome the star of our show, the winningest head coach in Illinois State Redbird football history, head coach Brock Spak.
19: Man, good to see everybody. It's a nice, another nice crowd. Standing room only.
18: Standing room only.
19: That's how
18: seems,
19: we like
18: that
19: it.
18: Seems to be a popular topic this week.
19: Yeah, a theme this week.
20: Every year.
18: That's what they're expecting at Hancock on Saturday.
19: Yeah, standing.
18: A good capacity crowd.
19: Yep.
18: For the second home game of the year, and your ball club is 3-0 after a really impressive win this past Saturday, not only moving up a level, but the way in which you did so to come back late in the fourth quarter and then get a stop when you needed to.
19: Yeah, it's rare when you lose a 21-point lead like that and your opponent takes the lead that you get it back. Our guys were very calm, and you could tell that I felt we were going to score, and when we did, because they didn't even hesitate. So it was a really good night. We played well in a lot of phases in that game. There's some things we still have to clean up, but thought we played pretty well. We were in a match with a team that had 105 scholarships, and we have 63. So it's tough, you know. I thought our team was better going into it. I still think that today. I thought that we played pretty well, and we have good players too. So.
18: It's great for the program to beat an FBS opponent like that. I think it's a signature win for your coaching staff, your program. You guys are 3-0. I thought the best thing that came out of that was, and you can do a lot of stuff in fall camp with regard to we're down. We're on a two-minute drill now offensively. We've got to execute, or we've got to come up with a stop, vice versa, defensively. the fact that you guys did it in a game against that level of competition, I think, is going to prove huge dividends down the line, that you were able to do that when the lights were on.
19: Yeah, you know, like I said, that's there was a lot of critical situations in the game that that we won, and that's what you have to do to be a championship team. You have to be those critical plays, critical situations in games, and we were able to pull it out, and we converted two third down throws. I think it was two throws.
20: Yeah, right. You did both of them, too. Yeah. Two third and long.
19: Yeah, we had two third downs during that drive, and we converted both of them, and then Alex scored on his catch. So it was great. You know, I kind of felt that, you know, that Northern was going to take a run at us. You know, it's like a basketball game or a baseball game, you know, where there's a run in the game. Football's no different. We get runs, and but you have to bow up and you have to come back, and it's hard to do sometimes. Regain that momentum, and their crowd was pretty quiet. Our crowd was drowning them out most of the game. By the way, our crowd's better than theirs, a lot better.
20: It was good that night. It was good.
19: It was really loud. Yeah, our fans know football, and they were very exciting. And but. I just felt that we were going to win the game because we had good players, and I think I like our team a lot. And in that situation, they just looked in the huddle and said, "Boys, this is why we do this. This is how we train for this, you know." And both how we train on the off season, off the field, and what we do on the field too. This is how we train for these situations because we get in them a lot in our league. You know, our league's so good,
20: right?
19: You're going to get in tight games like that. You got to produce, and you got to pull out real big drives to win games or to go to overtime, whatever.
18: I mean, it was a perfect start. You guys lose the opening coin toss. They decide to take the football. You guys get a pick six out of it. Jack Oliver's first career interception.
19: Yeah, great play by Jack. And you know, I've been pretty hard on Jack the last few weeks. You know, I think he's got a big upside. He's really, really long, but I think he's. He's done a really good job. He's going to be a good player. And there's another one named Rico Clay, who's from Quincy. He's going to be a good player down the road, too. But both those guys kind of share that position a little bit. Jack plays a little bit more than Rico, but Jack was in there in the first drive there, and he made a great play and scored. I was impressed with what he did with the ball. When he had the ball in his hands, he went right to the end zone. He stayed along the sidelines, which he should have, because they had bad angles on him, and he put it in the end zone, which was great.
20: Big, big long strider, though. I didn't realize he was that fast, but he has such long strides.
19: Yeah, that's
20: he covers a lot of ground.
19: Sometimes I say, "God, is he fast enough?" But he does. He's almost 6'4".
20: Yeah,
19: you
20: know.
19: So he's pretty tall and long, and I like, you know, I like long DBs.
20: I know you do.
19: So, but he was very good. That was a big time play, and you know, he came after him in a double move later on in the game,
20: right.
19: But which he got beat on. But he did a good job of recovering and getting the receiver on the ground. That's what you're supposed to do, and that happens. And I'm glad it happened there, and not later in the season. That's a good teaching moment for him. But real good kid, real smart. I think he's from Ohio. Really, really, yeah, he's a good good player. Comes from good
20: Cincinnati.
19: Great high school football. Yes, around Cincinnati. Yeah.
18: Defensively, another great performance. I mean, when you think about the 24 points, only 17 of which were generated by their offense. They had a pick six to their credit on Saturday night as well. I believe 6 of 14 is what their numbers were on third down, if I'm not mistaken. And now in the year, opponents are just 3 of 8 in getting into the end zone, into the red zone. I mean, the defense has really been able to kind of put their foot down with their backs against
19: the
18: wall.
19: Yeah, we lead. I don't like to look at statistics that much, but I did happen to do that. They sent the office, the Valley office, sent directly to us, and so it's so easy to get to. So I just put, you know,

0: En garde!
1: U.S. Olympians do it, and so does your college-bound neighbor Jane. 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
2: When we execute well, and we've been executing pretty well, and but there's still some things we can do a lot better at, but I like where we're at. You know, we can build on it, but our defensive kids were played pretty well. You know, they couldn't get their running game off the ground.
3: He's good.
2: Yeah, he's very good. And you know, there were some yards, what I call leaky yardage, where we you know, they dragged us for 4 or 5 yards, but that was very rare and didn't happen too often. And I think we had 4th-and-1 on the goal line, right?
3: Mm-hmm. Yes, yeah. and you stopped them. They ended up getting a field goal.
2: Yeah. But, yeah, so that was
4: huge. About a 40 scholarship differential between what they were able to play and what you guys are able to suit up from a scholarship standpoint. I thought, really on both sides of the football, but especially defensive, you guys dominated the line of scrimmage.
3: Yes.
2: I like that part of it a lot because that's kind of how we build our team from inside out, and I agree with you. I thought both our fronts played well.
3: I agree.
2: And that's where you have to win it. You know, our guys believe that, you know, that they believe that they're good and they believe they're tough. And because of, you know, Ted, you're out there every day. You watch us practice, and I think our practices are physical, and we get a lot done. So I was very happy with our front play.
3: I thought when you had that last drive, I thought, well, Coach practiced these a lot last spring, and he always does what I call 4-minute drill. Yeah. You got to have it to win, yeah. and you went right down and did it.
2: Right.
3: And I thought, wow, that paid off.
2: Yeah, we drill that all the time.
3: I know you do.
2: Oh, you know, so it's. You can't be very good on offense if you can't score, and you got to be able to score, and you can't predict where you're going to be, you know, and you could be backed up and or whatever. So it's best to have better field position, but yeah, we work on that a lot, and our coaches do a great job on offense with it, and so do our quarterbacks. We run all three teams out there in practice. Well, you know, our first, second, and third team. So. You know, we have three quarterbacks, as you know, and we want all three quarterbacks to be able to run that, and so we practice that a lot. So
3: I liked it a lot, Coach. I thought, especially when that game started, your game plan offensively was outstanding. You were totally dominating them. You had the trenches, but when you had number 5 in the ball game with your quarterback, wow, they were snafu'd. They didn't have any idea.
2: Yeah, I like what Mickey, you know, Mickey's here and his wife and kids are here, but as is a lot of our staff. But I like the way he called the game. You know, he kept them on their heels. We ran the ball. We threw a lot of short, intermediate passes, and then we took some shots on them. Not a ton, but we were able to complete. I think what we did in that game really well is those short passes or intermediate passes turned into bigger plays because of our yards after catch.
3: Right.
2: I thought the receivers did a good job, and tight ends and running backs for that matter. They caught the ball, and then they were able to tuck it and run after the catch. So that was a big part of what we do. And the quarterback doesn't have to throw a 50-yard pass. He can throw a 5-yard pass that turns into a 50-yard pass because of the how they're playing this or whatever, you know. But I really liked what our guys did after the catch.
3: Yeah, we talked about that on the radio, and you've got some pretty good speed, especially in your slot position, and you can move one of them out to the wide receiver. You get a hitch screen or something to those guys, and they catch them because those guys can run.
2: You know what makes really good receivers is guys who played running back in high school. Dylan Lord was I don't think he was always a slot. You know, he played running back too, and you can tell he was a running back in high school.
3: I didn't know that.
2: Yeah, he had some experience at it. I'm not saying that's the only position he played because he played everywhere, but he's really good with the ball. But all those guys are like that, and Ian Willis is like that.
3: Yes,
2: Ian was used a lot in their offense at St. Francis in a lot of different ways, and it's what good coaches do in high school and everywhere at every level. They get the ball in the hands of the guys that can do something with it, and then you put them in places where you can take advantage of what the defense is doing. So
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0: Welcome back to Scooters, the Brock Spack Show, presented by Robert Redding Menswear, continues tonight. Hey, Coach, let's talk about the offense a little bit deeper. You used all three quarterbacks this past Saturday. Gage Roy had another outstanding game, got his first start in a Redbird uniform, threw for a career high. He right now leads all of FCS, completing 83% of his passes on the year, which is the top number in FCS football. But outside of any kind of competition or looking at stats, how impressed were you with that final drive that he was able to run the offense that way after really not having gotten a whole lot of reps at all during his time at USC?
1: Right.
0: Just to be able to, when the lights were on in that kind of environment, to be able to lead the ball club down the field.
1: Really impressive. I tell you about Gage. Gage is kind of like he's a kid playing in the backyard when he practices, and that can be irritating sometimes.
0: Without a doubt.
1: But it's not. It's really not, because he's not an uptight person. When he got in that huddle, it was the same thing on Saturday night. It was like he's been there this whole time. He's always played here, and this is where I belong. And the last drive was the same way. He walked in and said, "Boys, we're going to go to score." And this,
2: I like it.
1: He doesn't have. He's not much tension, you know. And it's hard not to show that you're nervous or you have tension. And he's really, really good at it. And I'm glad we have him. I'm glad that Luke Heward called me and we had a conversation, because that's what he said. He said he will run your offense, you know. And he's very good at running. He'll learn the offense, and he'll run your offense the way it's supposed to be run. And that's what he did that last drive. I mean, he threw the ball where the ball should go, and he took advantage of what the defense gave him. He didn't force it didn't try to force a throw into a bad play, and had a heck of a drive. I've been very impressed with Gage. He's a very good player. He's starting to play better and better and better every week.
2: He's gotten better ever since you brought him here. When he came in, he really didn't even know the system, and you could tell it by watching him in the spring ball. And now he's totally confident, just like you said that Luke Heward said that he would be. He knows how to control the ball and game, and that's a hard thing to do, to go 75 yards when the whole game's on the line, and he went down there and he was totally in control.
1: That's how he's being coached. You know, his position coach, Bob Dunn, has done a great job.
2: Yes.
1: You know Paul Crist.
2: Yeah,
1: you know,
2: right.
1: Paul
2: was
1: here,
2: man.
1: And Coach Dunn worked under Paul at Wisconsin. So he has a lot of – I said, "It looks like you've been coached by Paul Crist." He goes, "Yeah, I have been." I say, "It looks like that." So that's good. That's a good thing, because Paul is a really good football coach. And Bob's done a really good job with this guy. Bob's businesslike, but he's also very calm. He doesn't lose his mind too often, anyways. But he doesn't. He's very calm, and so I think that rubs off on his players. So they've done a really good job, and I think we got a good match in there. We got three guys that are kind of all coordinator types that all help, and it's really worked out well.
2: You're right, though. You can really see the Paul Crist in him.
1: Right.
2: Paul was – I worked with him, and I actually was on offense with him, and I love Paul Crist. And,
1: yep.
2: And this guy, you can see this guy has a lot of his, I guess, temperament as well as his execution.
1: Yeah. Yeah. You know, I don't know all that about Paul, because I don't know him that well, but I think we're friends.
2: Yeah, you are.
1: We've known each other for a long time and kind of competed against each other, and he – I know he's a really good quarterback coach and
2: right.
1: Very good offensive mind. So you can see that, and our quarterbacks are coached well, and they believe in Bob, and they, you see that there's a really, like you talked about, cohesion. There's
2: yes.
1: a really good cohesion in that room.
2: Oh, that's awesome. It really is, the whole offensive staff.
1: Yep.
0: We were talking off air during the break about guys in high school playing certain positions, and high school coaches kind of putting those best athletes into various positions to be
1: right.
0: successful, and you've done a little bit of that yourself this year with Chase Kwiatkowski, not necessarily second, third string quarterback, however you want to look at it, but a distinct different packages for your offense.
1: He can be a problem. Now we've had to try to stop him in scrimmages, and I know that's difficult. And he can throw it,
2: yes.
1: he can run it, he can do a lot of things. And if I was at the Big Ten right now, he'd be playing linebacker for me. So I wouldn't have given him up on the recruiting trail. If I recruited him out of high school, he'd come play linebacker.
0: He's averaging 13 and a half yards per carry.
1: Yeah, you kind of want the ball in his hands.
0: Yeah,
1: you kind of want the ball.
2: You would still have him at linebacker.
1: I'd still have him at linebacker.
2: I know you would.
1: But he's a really good player. You know, our defensive guys have done a great job with some guys you mentioned. A guy that made a move was Mason Kaplan.
2: Right.
1: You know, and
0: he had a huge game.
1: Yeah.
0: Stops.
1: Coach Niekamp has done a great job with him. And I don't know if he believed he could be that good a player. And I think you're going to be really good. And I like the way he played. You know, he's turned that over into being a good defender, and he understands football.
2: He sure does.
1: Because he played quarterback, you know, and so he sees the field like a quarterback sees it, you know, and so that's a huge advantage to him. I don't know about you, but some of the best safeties that played for me and as a coordinator were all former high school quarterbacks, and
2: right?
1: Because they can see the field and they make a lot of adjustments for you on defense, and you know us. Some of those guys that they learn by playing another position in high school, they come and play college. They might play somewhere else, but that position really helps them become a great college player.
2: Without a doubt, I think exactly that. And you can see it all over everywhere you go. And you're right. The guys that I had that I coached was the same thing. They were high school quarterbacks, and they were really, really good college safeties. And then a couple of them went into the NFL. They didn't make it, but at least they got there.
1: Right. Well, who are the – when you look at the way the way modern football is played right now on offense, it's a quarterback. They run the quarterback. He throws. He's got to do all that. And if you can do that, boy, you put a lot of stress on a defense.
2: It sure does.
1: And, but those guys, if you're going to, those are your best, those guys usually are your best athletes
2: right.
1: in high school. So if they don't make it as a quarterback, you can, or if they're not playing a lot, but they could be playing a lot, you know, you move them to another position. So you know, Meredith was like that here. You know,
2: yes.
1: We moved him to wide receiver, and I think he made like $12 million for the Bears before he hurt his knee.
2: You had to talk him into it, but he did. But thank God he did.
1: Said, Cody White was a tight end, and we moved to a tackle, and he became an NFL player, played for a couple of years in the league, so got off to a good start in life. So that you hope that, you know, you're – it's one thing I learned with Coach Tiller. You know, he was a personnel guy, you know, and so I learned a lot from him about how to do all that and what we look for and it's just a matter. It's real simple. If a kid can run, he's got toughness and he's smart. He can play defense.
2: I never forget that when you first came, I had never seen a lot of moving people around like that. And I asked you, I said, Coach, how do you know you're moving all these guys around? They're having a lot of success wherever you put them. You said you got to coach at Purdue. You couldn't get the kids.
1: Don't coach at Penn State.
2: Yeah, right.
1: Or Michigan or Ohio State. You get spoiled there.
2: Yeah, you get the best kids.
1: Go coach at Purdue and see if you can get in a bowl game.
2: And then you got to make them into whatever you need.
1: Yeah, you got to get best athletes you can find
2: like that
1: have grades and put them on the field. And so that's
2: I thought it was a beautiful answer myself.
1: Yeah. Yeah.
0: Obviously, Victor Dawson is a premier running back in the country at the FCS level, but I think you could argue even maybe at the level above that. He gets dinged up on Saturday, isn't at his best, spends some time out in the second and third quarter. How's it feel for your ball club when you can look down into that room and say, we're not going to miss much of a beat here. We're going to go with Seth. We're going to go with Tyler Lofton. And we're still going to be able to move the football.
1: Yeah, the Hall kid's going to he's a really good player
2: now. He looked good today.
1: I'll tell you, he's going to be a good player. You haven't seen a lot of him yet, but sometime during the year you probably will.
2: Hopefully.
1: Because, you know, like running backs are like linebackers. You know, they hit every down and they get hit by big people. And even big backs seem to be a little bit more susceptible to that than the littler guys because little guys make you miss and big guys, you know, they're gonna try to run through you and so the bigger backs do get banged up and there's gonna be a time where we're gonna have to play those young guys and
2: they look awful good in practice, Coach.
1: We're getting them ready.
2: That's right.
1: So
2: I'd be anxious to see them.
0: And the nice thing about this non-conference slate so far is you've been able to get them decent in-game reps and they've been able to showcase some stuff.
1: Right. You know, Hall missed the first game. He wasn't cleared. He had
0: concussion protocol.
1: Yeah, he got lit up in a scrimmage, and so we had to sit him out that game. But he's back now, and he's doing fine. And But I'm kind of he had a really good spring and a really good preseason, so I'm excited to see him play here hopefully soon.
0: We're going to take another timeout. When we come back, it's time for our Student Athlete Spotlight segment presented by your Country Financial agent, Catherine Peterson, as well as the real estate team of Smith Peterson from RE/MAX Rising. 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
2: What junior college did you go to?
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0: 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Participants can sign up for a 90-minute volunteer shift via the sign-up link on GoRedbirds.com. 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Our guest this week, tight end Alex Herrera, who made the go-ahead score on Saturday night up in DeKalb. Alex, thanks for being here.
11: Thank you for having me on. I appreciate it.
0: By far one of the furthest traveled members of the roster, I would say, hailing
11: yes,
0: from Central Coast of California, Linden, California.
12: Yes, sir. So went JUCO for 2 years and then was at Eastern for 2 years, and now I'm here. Really blessed. Long way for sure.
2: We're glad to have you here, brother. I tell
12: yes,
2: you that.
12: Yes, sir. Thank you.
2: You made the difference Saturday night.
0: California to Charleston, that's one heck of a culture shift, isn't it?
12: Oh, yeah, it is. When I got there in January, it was snowing, and I was confused.
0: Rethinking your decision?
12: Yes, sir.
0: You know, you played 2 years at College of the Sequoias in Visalia, California, correct?
12: Yes, sir.
0: Tell people, because I think people around here, when they think about junior college football, they think about maybe Iowa Western, who's had really good years. Mention the running back Hall is from Iowa Central Community College. Some of those, maybe the Kansas schools, they're all scholarship schools. California is completely non-scholarship, no housing whatsoever. It's a bunch of hungry guys who want to move to the next level, isn't it?
12: Oh, yeah. So when I went to Sequoias, I had a roommate from Georgia and a roommate from Colorado, a DB from Georgia, a running back from Colorado. And I was like, where should I be living? They're like, just go over to that apartment complex. We're going to put you three together. And we're like, okay. So it's just, I mean, we didn't really care where we were living. All we wanted to do was have an opportunity to get to the next level. And I think we did a good job of that. My roommate ended up going to Georgia State, the defensive back and the running back. He was a transfer from Bryant and then came to us and then actually went back to Bryant. So.
0: There's a lot of guys in FCS and FBS football who come out of the California JUCOs. I mean, San Francisco, San Mateo, some of those have been kind of top of the line in recent years. And Eastern Illinois is a bevy of them, if I'm not mistaken. They got a few guys from Riverside and Reedley and stuff like that.
12: Yeah, a ton. I think at Eastern they did a good job recruiting JUCOs. It's kind of interesting to see, like, all the – it's almost like a melting pot. You see all these guys just from different backgrounds. I mean – out of JUCO, you're going to have guys. We had three guys from a different country. So it's kind of cool to have that opportunity to meet all those guys.
2: Not rare at all, though, for you being a Californian to go to the JUCO first. As I understand it, I remember I used to work some for Mike White over at Illinois, and he got a lot of kids out of Cal. He got quarterbacks for sure, really good ones. But he said most of the kids there, that if they're not recruited by the big boys, they'll go to the JC.
12: Yeah.
2: And so it's very, very common for people like you to go to the junior college first.
12: Yeah. The reason for that being is California JUCO is actually free for California residents. So guys from out of state will go for a year and then get their in-state residency so they don't have to pay for their second year.
2: Very good. I like that.
12: Kind of using the system.
2: Well, John knows baseball, and around here, baseball is a good place to go. Junior college is a good place to go.
12: Yeah.
2: But out there, football, the JC is a good place to go.
12: Yeah, 100%.
2: Well, we're glad you're here anyway.
12: Yes, sir. Thank you.
0: How has the transition been? Obviously, you spent, as you said, pretty much 2 years at Eastern Illinois in Charleston. How has learning a new offense, learning new teammates, things like this in your final year been for you?
12: Oh, it's been really smooth. I think the coaches have done a great job helping me get acclimated. But, I mean, our team is awesome. I think you just couldn't ask for a better group of guys. I mean, you have guys, I mean, on a lot of teams, an offensive lineman doesn't talk to the DBs. But on this team, oh, you're going to talk to everybody. Just in the locker room, you could go up and you could talk to anybody. And I think we're just a very close group, and that's really all I could ask for. Family is a huge part of that for me, and when I came here, it just felt like a family.
2: I agree with you. This team this year, Coach Back really works hard at this, and it's hard to get, you know, 100 and some guys together. But I've seen it this year, the best I've ever seen it. All of you guys get along, and you all play hard, you all play fast, and nobody, you know, you're pretty aggressive in practice, don't get me wrong, that's good, but you're still all together, which is really, really impressive. I like it, I love it, I love your team.
12: Yeah, when you saw Duke have that pick at the end of the game, you saw 50 guys run off the sideline, and we got a flag for it, but, I mean, it shows just how supportive we are of each other. I mean,
2: Duke is the defensive back that made the interception, that's his nickname, that made the interception at the end of the game.
12: Yeah.
2: And his nickname's Duke.
12: Yeah, Dorian DuBose.
2: Yeah,
12: He had a great play, and I think it was just awesome to see all of us kind of pull together. It and was. Then after every game, singing the fight song is nothing better than that.
2: You did it the other night at Northern. You had over that corner. I think we had a better crowd than they did.
12: Yeah, 100%. We were loud.
2: Louder.
12: For sure.
2: Louder.
12: We definitely showed out. You saw that W banner hanging, and it was awesome. I mean, guys from last year in the front row, guys that I've seen on social media, and they were tarps off, waving around. That was awesome. You couldn't ask for anything better than that.
0: You obviously scored in the final offensive drive to put the Birds ahead late in that fourth quarter. And I mentioned it to Coach Spack with regard to kind of Gage Roy leading the offense and that drive for 75 yards. But what was it like in the huddle and breaking off the sideline from that standpoint? I mean, it had been a game of runs, as Coach had said. You guys were up 21-0. They go with 24 unanswered points. Now you find yourself trailing in the fourth quarter. What was kind of the temperature in that huddle going into that final drive?
12: Yeah, I think just starting backed up, and Coach Turner just had a great game plan coming from off the goal line. I mean, we're just chomping play by play, and we had a couple third downs, but you just see the fight and perseverance in our guys. I mean, the third down, and Gavrick makes a play. The next third down, D-Lord makes a play. And it's just, there's not only one guy on this offense that can make a play. And Coach Turner obviously had a great play call. I mean, we ran the ball in the first quarter. I mean, they couldn't stop us.
2: Yeah,
12: our offensive line looked huge. I mean, their D-line was, they had some size to them, but our O-line looked enormous. And I think from the first quarter, the way we ran inside zone set up that play for the whole four quarters. The guys in the locker room, the offensive linemen, they're like, "That was a great play by you." I'm like, "No. Like, that was set up by you guys."
2: Yeah.
12: You guys moved them off the ball the entire game. Their whole D-line is all slanting in because
2: right.
12: They all want to try to stop the run. And, I mean, eventually, I mean, something's got to crack.
2: when you get them slanting, they're slanting to stop the run. But when you throw the ball, slant is really gives you easier protection back here.
12: Yeah.
2: And it's not a good defensive move. So that, and you're exactly right. Gives a quarterback time to hit you coming across.
12: Yeah,
2: and
12: we caught him in man. So Nick ran the corner on the front side. Nick Drew ran the corner. And he did a great job. He picked my guy, not even trying to. And the guy had a terrible angle, so he ended up having to try to come behind me and tackle me.
2: You all
12: so
2: ran him.
12: You just see if everyone does their 111th, I think nobody in the country could play with this team.
2: That's good to hear you. And Nick True is another tight end, so they had two tight ends in the ballgame at that
12: three.
2: Time.
12: Oh, Max Zeebart on the backside, too.
2: Max was there, too. We had three tight ends. And, you know, and that's one of the best formations in football, and not only in college but also in pro ball. A lot of people run with three tight ends, and you got three good ones.
12: Yeah.
2: You and Nick and Zeebart, all three are really good tight ends.
12: We got four. Just wait till we get four of us on the field.
2: I know you do. I know. And you got a freshman that I love.
12: Alex Wood.
2: Yeah, he's a good tight end, too. You got a good room there. Coach CJ will be up here in a little bit, and he's done a great job with all you guys.
12: Yeah, he has. He's awesome.
0: Well, Alex, great to have you here. Thanks so much for stopping by. Continued success.
12: Yes, sir.
0: Really
12: Thank
0: appreciate
12: you.
0: It.
12: Appreciate it.
0: Tight end Alex Herrera. He's been our guest in our Student-Athlete Spotlight segment presented by your country financial agent, Catherine Peterson, as well as the Shannon Smith and Tom Peterson real estate team from RE/MAX Rising. 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
12: Appreciate it.
0: Another Thursday night. It's another year. You get to spend it with us.
2: We wouldn't go this season without this guy.
0: No, absolutely.
2: You know, we could write a book on you, brother. You know that.
12: Wouldn't be worth buying. But
2: okay.
12: You could write it.
2: I love it. Yeah, you do enough things, though. You know, You know, coach would have to hire six guys if you left. I figured it up here. You got tight ends, fullbacks, assistant head coach, assistant offensive line coach, run game coordinator, and you also work with the pro scouts for the team. Now, that would take six guys.
12: Anyway, I don't know about
2: if you're
12: six,
2: at Oregon, they got one guy for each one of those positions. So you're a valuable man.
0: But I'm just
2: you're
0: lucky
2: paid
0: you trust
2: for all
0: me.
2: Six, too.
12: Sure,
2: right?
12: Yeah. I'm just right. Lucky you trust me to do all that.
2: Yeah, it's awesome. He knows you're a good man. That's why. You're a good man.
0: For coaches mentioned kind of on the offensive end from a play-calling standpoint, really has three coordinator-type people on his staff. You, Coach Dunn, obviously Mickey Turner, you're in charge of the run game. How does that all mesh together for you guys in a room prior to a ball game or even during the game on the sideline? How does the run versus the pass and all that come into play when you're making decisions?
12: I think we're lucky because we got three guys that care about everything, and that starts Sunday when we start working on that next game. It's not, you know, one guy worried about the pass, one guy worried about the run, one guy combining it. Everything is still a joint effort, and that holds true throughout the week and even through game day on Saturday, and that's where, you know, everybody's involved, and you get to make good adjustments because everybody's on the same page. So it's a joint effort across the board, and it's good. You have guys with a lot of experience, different backgrounds, but still same way of thinking at the end of the day. So it makes it pretty easy with the setup we have, really.
2: You know, I'm going to go all the way back. I want to make sure to mention, I think your wife and your daughter and your son here, Caitlin, Carson, and Cooper. Is that correct?
12: That's right.
2: Okay, tell us a little bit about them.
12: Well, Caitlin's in charge.
2: Good. There you go.
12: Carson's actually in charge. And Cooper is a one-year-old pain in the butt. That probably about sums it up. And I just live there.
2: You and Cooper are on the same page, huh?
12: That's right. I tell people I have more ability to make decisions at work with 150 people than I do at home with four.
2: Just let Caitlin handle that. You'll be all right. Yeah, you're all right.
12: Yeah,
2: Carson can help her. Now, you got a beautiful family anyway, brother. I had to bring that out first. Okay, what about, this is your eighth year, and you're working. I mentioned positions you've been working with, but you've been here. You actually started as a student player here, as a player here, and then became a student assistant coach.
16: Yep.
2: And then you've been around a little bit, brother. You've been here. You've been at University of Texas and Houston University and Wisconsin in different capacities, grad assistant or quality control, whatever. And now you're back here, and we're darn glad to have you. But give us a little bit of a background on all, every place you've been, and kind of tell people what it's like to be at those big schools.
16: Yeah, I started here after I got hurt, couldn't play. Coach let me stick around and help out and learned a lot just switching from the player side of things to the coaching staff side of things. And 2 years of experience doing that helped me get the job at Houston. After a year there, did a good enough job, got to go to Texas when the head coach left and went there. Then had the chance to go to Wisconsin after that. When you're working in the box with O-line and tight ends, Wisconsin's a good place to do that.
2: Yeah, you're not a kid.
16: And get back to the Midwest and had no intentions of leaving there either, but then Coach called and had a chance to come back here, and I wasn't going to pass that up, especially with how much important this place was to me and Caitlin and the opportunity Coach gave me to come back. So glad we came back and glad he's letting us stay here this long.
2: Where is your hometown, though? What do you?
16: Mantino.
2: Mantino, Illinois. Okay. Yeah. You are back in your hometown area anyway.
16: Yeah.
2: Family get to come to the games? Your parents?
16: Yeah, mom and dad are here tonight.
2: Good.
16: So it's easy to get here.
2: Peace, mom and dad. Peace.
0: Where's the pro liaison fit in?
16: Be honest with you, at this point, they reach out to me. I set it up, and when they're here, I'm usually pretty busy, and Holden and Coach Spack and Andrew and Coach Nicholson kind of take it over, and I'm just really the secretary until pro day comes around. So I set it all up, and then I get pro day ready, and that's about it, unless they have questions for me, especially the guys I've known for a while. So I've got a lot of help, so it's not by no means is all that happening.
2: Yeah, you need alone. That help, though. You need that help because you're busy with the offense, and maybe you're over there working with the tackles doing pass protection, and you don't want to be talking to somebody when you're coaching your people.
16: No.
2: And that's more important to coach those people than talk to those people.
16: Yeah, I'd rather worry about our guys here. The scouts are either going to like them or they aren't. And
2: right.
16: They're going to draft them or they're not. So I'll worry about our guys. That's their problem.
2: And you got a lot of good people talking to them. That's for sure.
0: Well, you guys have had a heck of a run offensively, especially in the running game this year. What are some things you're still looking at to improve upon this year?
16: I think finding a way to involve all the guys we have. We've got a lot of guys that can play and do a lot of things. And how to use them to the best of their ability, keep everybody involved. A little bit you got to consider making guys happy. At
0: sure,
16: the end of the day,
0: absolutely.
16: It's about winning. But,
0: yeah.
16: Keep everybody involved, do things that make the defenses, worry about different things, especially when you involve a guy like Chase in the equation. It's finding a way to do things that and you're good at, but to be creative where it gives people problems and doesn't look the same. And your guys aren't learning brand new stuff every week, so and that's our whole crew does a good job of coming together to find ways to do that. So, and the players do a great job of handling everything every week. It makes it really easy with the guys we got.
0: Well, you've done a phenomenal job in your tenure here at Illinois State. Continued success this year. Thanks so much for stopping by.
16: Appreciate it.
0: Really appreciate
16: Thanks,
0: it. Redbird assistant head coach C.J. Irvin. He's been our guest. We'll be back to wrap things up with head coach Brock Spack after this timeout is the Brock Spack Show. 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
1: Yeah, it's a big game and a lot of fun. I remember the first year I was here, they went to the trophy, made it a trophy game, and it's been quite the contest.
2: Well, so, you and Coach Boo matched up in that first game, didn't you?
1: Yeah.
2: And you had you worked with her? You played for him or something?
1: I worked. Well, I was a player at Purdue when he was a quarterback coach, and then I was a GA there when he was a coordinator. So I knew him very well, and he took me to Eastern when he got the head.
2: That's
1: job.
2: Right. You worked for him at Eastern. That's right. He's a good man, though.
1: He is a great guy, that made it hard. And Chris Wilkerson, their head coach, I recruited there.
2: I'll be darned.
1: He was the last player I recruited there, believe it or not.
2: I'll be darned.
1: And I went to Purdue after that. But Chris is a good kid. He's from Indianapolis, and is a really good guy. He's had a good career and really good. Was a good player. And was a really good person. You know, his daughter played softball here for Coach Fisher back there. Yeah, you know, she's a catcher.
0: Catcher.
1: Good player.
2: She was a good one too. I liked watching her.
1: Yeah.
2: I liked watching catchers, and she was a good one.
1: Yep, she's a good player.
0: Panthers 1-2 coming in. They got off to a bad start last Saturday at home against Indiana State, but they made one heck of a comeback in the third and the fourth quarter. Ended up falling just short and showed that they can be explosive at times. Which, to be honest with you, at least the last few years, all of your matchups with Eastern Illinois seem like, you want to talk about runs, there have been games of runs at times where nobody's really ever out of it.
1: Right. It's especially in a game like that, because there's a lot on the line. But they're explosive. Their quarterback's a really good athlete. He can really run. We're going to have our hands full, but with keeping him, try to keep him in the pocket, try to keep him contained. He's a very good runner. He can throw it as well. He played at University of Wisconsin. He's a transfer from there, so he's a good player. So that's going to be an issue. They scored a lot of points in a hurry. They're down 35-7 and made that a one-score game.
0: And they had a pick six that was called back for pass interference. It would have tied the game in the fourth quarter.
1: Yeah. So there you go. So they're plenty good enough. We'll have to play really well to have an opportunity to win the game and. Or have success anyways, and we're going to have to play good. You can't flap around against these guys. You're gonna get beat if you do that.
0: Well, typically Western Illinois, my guess is Illinois State is always circled on the schedule of your Westerns, your Eastern Illinois, and it's an opportunity. While you preach taking it one game, one week at a time, really starts early on in that to kind of establish your dominance early on just to get off to a good start.
1: Yeah, I got to get off to a good start. That's always a big deal, but you can come back. But they do not like us at all there.
2: It's their Super Bowl.
1: They don't like anything about us, and it is what it is, you know. It's a rivalry.
2: It really is. It's a good one, though.
1: It's a good one.
2: It's a good game for the fans.
1: Yeah, we have. You know, obviously, it'd be nicer if I didn't know the head coach that well, and I didn't recruit the guy. You know,
0: it'll be a packed house, standing room only as of right now for Saturday. Birds in Eastern Illinois, 2:00 on Saturday. Our network coverage gets underway at 1:00. For our guests, Alex Herrera and C.J. Irvin, and of course, Greg Hallbleib, Ted Schmitz, and the head coach, Brock's back. This is John Fitzgerald. We'll talk to you on Saturday when the Birds take on Eastern at 1:00 on the Xfinity Mobile Redbird Sports Network from Learfield.

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